This is the weatherman speaking to you from Negative Land. And I'd just like to remind you that you are listening to KDVS in Davis. There's absolutely no other possibility.

0: And that was Barbican Estate from their 2021 album Way Down East with a song called Abandoned. The band is, I believe, currently located in London, but via Japan. Yeah, really dig that record a lot. Very nice. The Wines, an old Portland band before that, with For Your Safety from their one and only album, Hell to Play. It came out back around 2010 or so. Going back further, The Index with John Reilly from their self-titled album. I think that was 67 or 68. Band from, if I remember correctly, they're from Michigan. Put a couple of albums back in the day that are now big ticket items, but have been reissued and available-ish. Assemble Head and Sunburst Sound from the Bay Area with Scorpio's Sun Queen from their self-titled debut. And Prison started that one off, Sunset Park from the album Big Rigs on the BQE quite a while ago. I don't know, my voice is getting a little rough. I mentioned that earlier, and just figured I'd try to save it and stretch out. I do that sometimes anyway, regardless. So, yeah, about 5:20. Be here until 6 o'clock. And trying to think if there's anything else I need to tell you at this point. I don't think so. So we can just get back to it. I've got an announcement to play first. And looks like Ghost Town Radio will be up next. I was checking that to see which was up next. So Ghost Town Radio will be up at 6 p.m. Yeah, so here's an announcement, and then we'll get back into it with something from International Harvester.
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5: Claro.

Australia, they've got their defense.

All right, that was Amen Glade. That's a brand new one from the Odyssey Cult, which is a project led by Ethan Miller of Silver Current Records, also Heron Oblivion, Comets on Fire, lots of other great bands. Started off as a solo project kind of for him. The first two records, this is number three here, and kind of formed a band around this one featuring Ben Flashman, who was in Comets on Fire with him, Steve Shelley on drums, Anthony Taibbi from Carl Melton on the keys, and a bunch of vocalists, Bridget Dawson in a show, Walter from Magic Fig, Paula Frazier from Tarnation, and then Zoe Amba on saxophone there. And as I mentioned, she'll actually be playing tomorrow night, opening for Courtney Barnett. So yeah, brand new one there. Bajan Boyd, also brand new one. The Nightingale's Lament, Electrosol is the name of the album. I believe it will be coming out on Feeding Tube here in the U.S. Pretty soon, but some digital files have been made available, and there you go. Sounds really good. And look forward to that one. Spacious Mind with Cave Song from the Organic Mind Solution album, their second. Brother JT and Vibralux with, didn't write the song title down. That's from the album Doomsday Rock, though. And I did see that it was up on our KDVS website. So if you're curious about that Brother JT and Vibralux song, you can go find it there. International Harvester started the set off with It's Getting Late from their Self-Got Rosemary album. Their only one, came out originally in 1968. And I'm going to finish it out with something from the one and only album from the band Magic Carpet. This is called La La, and Ghost Town Radio will be up next.

Look out now. This is the Diz. Dizzy Gillespie, that is. And let me give you some information. If you want to hear some good sounds, the sounds that's round, keep your radio tuned to KDBS in Davis, 90.3 on your FM dial. Look out. Ow. This is the Diz.

0: Do you like dogs? Do you have the time and resources to adopt a dog of your very own? Hi, this is DJ Dog Juice. When I'm not here in the studio, I'm at home with my two beautiful dogs, both of whom came from my local animal shelter. Your future dog is at your local shelter right now. In Yolo County, you can check out the County Shelter in Woodland or the Yolo SPCA. 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

At UC Davis Boxing Club, we have the opportunity for people of all experience levels to either learn how to box, get a good workout in, or if they want to take it more seriously and spar and compete around the country under the NCBA, there are also opportunities for that too. People from all experience types and all different backgrounds are in the club, and it's a super welcoming community with a lot of opportunities depending on how seriously you want to take it. We train Monday, Wednesday, Friday from 5 to 7 p.m. in the pavilion on the second floor of the U Center. All you need is workout gear, 16-ounce gloves, 180-inch hand wraps, and then you're set. You can decide if you want to train once, twice, or thrice a week, and the dues will vary accordingly. All the information is on our Instagram and on our Facebook.

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0: I'm in a Caribbean mood tonight. How about giving me Baby Elephant Walk with a little reggae kind of beat? Go, Dancing Homer. Get up, man. 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

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This is Ghost Town Radio. And I'm Casper. Well, sure.

Oh, yeah. That's the jam right there. Man Parrish. That's the jam. Hip hop, beat bop. You know, I, that record right there, that very record has been with me since the high school days. Spinning in the backyard parties, garage parties. Backyard parties was like summertime. Garage parties was in the wintertime. House parties, I don't know. I guess kind of in between, you know? But yeah, house parties too, right? 1980s. Getting a big dose of the 80s right now. So, okay, you heard Sirius with Serious Intention. Shannon, My Heart's Divided. Chris Paul featuring David Joseph on vocals with Expansions. Nice 12-inch jam right there. David Joseph, I've played here on Ghost Town Radio before. You Can't Hide Your Love From Me. That's a real cool import. I want to say I got that one from England. And then there's Be a Star. I have that one too. I've played both of those on Ghost Town Radio. Yeah. And then, let's see, what else did you hear? You heard Jason, Living My Life. Regina with Baby Love. Madonna, Everybody. Started the show with Vicky Love with Nuance. Just Love You. Off of that classic LP. That LP right there, I can play pretty much any track off of that album. And they're all jams. Take a Chance was the biggest one she put out. Big, kind of a... You know, it's funny because I don't know if it was necessarily a club hit. It might have been more like a street hit. In the 80s, you know, of course, I wasn't of age to go out to the nightclubs. The 21 and over spots, anyway. And so, you know, I don't really... I mean, I guess it was a nightclub track, but a lot of us kids were playing it on boom boxes and in cars and at house parties. So... That's maybe I should just call it like the house party mix, right? 80s style. I hope you're digging it, man. A lot of I guess like New York, Chicago, kind of, but mostly New York. Okay. And that Regina jam, Baby Love, that was during a time when a lot of artists were coming out kind of emulating the Madonna sound. So if it kind of had that Madonna sound to it, I think it was purposely done. Okay, that was kind of the way things were. Madonna was that influential and that popular during the 80s. Okay, especially the early to mid 80s. And you know what? The whole 80s, man, she blew it up. So I hope you're enjoying today's episode of Ghost Town Radio. I kind of just, you know, I'm going to be real frank with you. I just grabbed a bunch of random 80s records. I said, you know what? I don't want to be too selective because I grabbed.

touring. I think she is going to be touring that new album she put out. So, all right, we're getting close to the top of the hour, 7 p.m. here today, August 23rd. I can't believe summertime is kind of winding down. We're getting close to that Labor Day weekend where you can't wear white anymore after Labor Day weekend, right? Right? All right. Okay. Well, maybe, I don't know, here in Cali, you still can. Because our summers go through into October, right? All right. Here we go. Let's see. What do we got queued up? Oh, yeah, this one's a cool one. One that's not played too often here either. I've played it before, but it's been at least half a year or more ago. So, Casper, Ghost Town Radio, KDVS, 90.3 FM, alternating Sundays with Latin Soul Revolution.

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6: 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Woo, how about some Blue Feather? KDVS, Davis, California, 90.3.

All right, that's something special with Come Make It Feel Good. Blue Feather before that with Let's Funk Tonight. Bliss with Stomp. And Gabriella with Bottom Line. Gabriella was a teenager between the ages of 15 to 19 when she was putting out records. And she was from Tyler, Texas. And Blue Feather are a Dutch group that put that track out in 1982. I want to say, if they're a Dutch group, Amsterdam, right? Got to be Amsterdam. Anyway, let's jump right back in. Some Loretta Holloway.

Ooh, man, that was hot. ABC with Tower of London, one of my favorite new wave groups from the 80s. Got to see them a couple years ago at Cruel World, a 80s music festival in Pasadena, and I hope they bring it back. Yaz with Don't Go. Alison Moyet, got to see her as well, and at Cruel World also, and she got down. She did all the Yaz favorites. And then New Order, Confusion. Got to see them a couple times already, and man, they're definitely on the top of my list of those 80s groups that I love. I played that little block of 80s because next Sunday I'll be in Hollywood. We got the Wolfpack, even Honeybees going. My brother Weddle's going. We're all going to be out there. My homeboy Java, my homeboy The Machine. I'm not going to give names out. I'm going to do nicknames. The Machine, because the last professional fight that I seen him do, I don't know, about a dozen years ago, knocked somebody out in his last pro fight within several seconds of it starting. Cool dude. And he's a Woody Harrelson lookalike. So when we're in Hollywood, people are stopping us and asking for photos with him. It's funny. So anyway, yeah, it's like that. So we're looking forward to it. And there's going to be a Lost 80s Music Festival at the Greek in LA. All kinds of cool bands like Missing Persons, Oingo Boingo, The Vapors, The Untouchables. And it's just, Musical Youth. I love Musical Youth. Wonder what they're going to sound like now as old dudes, right? So anyway, that's what's going on next Sunday. So you all behave yourself, okay? Because DJ Safety Cart will be manning the ship while I'm out. And he lets me know if you guys are misbehaving. So, right? So just be cool, all right? All right. And that's, let's just go right into the next one. This one's a nice, we're going to kind of, bring it down a notch. Legion Guarantee, nice rare funk jam right there. And then we're going to go out with some nice British kind of R&B-ish kind of, was it new wave, but kind of on the R&B kind of side of things. Anyway, let's do it. Got a couple more tracks for you. And here we go.

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See you in 2 weeks. That was Swing Out Sister with Breakout. Before that, it was Legion with Guarantee. And now, Kaja Gugu with Too Shy. 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

Good evening. This is Sonny Rollins, and I would like to invite everybody to listen to that wonderful station, 90.3 FM, better known as KDVS in Davis. So listen in. Bye-bye.

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1: Bitterly huddled in his plastic seat, he sweatily took a look at his surroundings. 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

0: eyes widened, the bizarrely costumed chimp popped slowly forth, glee dribbling from its eyes. Galvanized, our narrator began to struggle to his feet, but too late. Eyes met and the creature shuffled over.
1: Maxon!
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0: Narrator exclaimed as a furry hand emerged upon his face.

0: 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And shut his eyes.
1: KDVS, Community Freeform Radio. What we heard right there was The Horrors with the track Excellent Choice. That's actually an alternative version of that song that's found on the B-side of the She Is The New Thing single. I don't know if that ever got released in any other form. Maybe it got released in a compilation album later. But if far as I know, it originally started out as a B-side. There is a version of it on the British version of their debut album, but it has a slightly different lyrics slash story to it. So that was the B-side version. I haven't even introduced myself. I'm your DJ, Billy Demise, and this is my show, And Thus Spoke Nonsense, where I play various recordings of spoken word, records here at KDVS. Some of them are KDVS, some of them are Find Out in the Wild. And I do it every other week this summer from 8 p.m. to 10 p.m. on Sunday evenings. So you might have heard me before if you listened to this show at exact same time and place last 2 weeks ago. If not, I guess this is as good an introduction as any. I also have another show here at KDVS called Pop Culture Detritus, which is a music show. I actually play music on that. And for the summertime, I'm doing that also every other week, but it's on Fridays, 10 p.m. to midnight. So if you'd like to listen to me play music, you can go check me out there. But enough of me dilly-dallying, let's get into some spoken word recordings. So I have quite a selection here today. KDVS does actually have quite a selection of spoken word records. It is very interesting. You get a lot of variety there, all kinds of speakers, with all kinds of points of views, and all kinds of music slash non-music related things. And the next one we're playing is not a music related spoken recording, it's just a regular spoken word recording, but it's quite an interesting one. This is going to be Basil Rathbone reading Poems and Tales of Edgar Allan Poe. And this is actually quite a cool record. We're going to be listening to the side with The Fall of the House of Usher. So, if you like to, you can sit back and listen to some Edgar Allan Poe to start off the Sunday evening. Let's give it a spin. It's going to be The Fall of the House of Usher, read by Basil Rathbone, and of course written by Edgar Allan Poe. And it looks like this came out in 1965. Yeah, back in the heyday of weird spoken word records. Because this is KDVS, and you're going to be listening to And Thus Spoke Nonsense. Here at 90.3 FM.
2: During the whole of a dull, dark, and soundless day in the autumn of the year, when the clouds hung oppressively low in the heavens, I had been passing alone on horseback through a singularly dreary tract of country, and at length found myself, as the shades of the evening drew on, within view of the melancholy House of Usher. I know not how it was, but with the first glimpse of the building, a sense of insufferable gloom pervaded my spirit. I looked upon the scene before me, upon the mere house and the simple landscape features of the domain, upon the bleak walls, upon the vacant eye-like windows, upon a few rank sedges, and upon a few white trunks of decayed trees, with an utter depression of soul. What was it? I paused to think. What was it that so unnerved me in the contemplation of the House of Usher? It was a mystery all insoluble. Nevertheless, in this mansion of gloom I now proposed to myself a sojourn of some weeks. Its proprietor, Roderick Usher, had been one of my boon companions in boyhood, but many years had elapsed since our last meeting. A letter, however, had lately reached me in a distant part of the country, a letter from him which, in its wildly importunate nature, had admitted of no other than a personal reply. The writer spoke of acute bodily illness, of a mental disorder which oppressed him, and of an earnest desire to see me as his best and indeed his only personal friend, with a view of attempting, by the cheerfulness of my society, some alleviation of his malady. Although as boys we had been even intimate associates, Yet I really knew little of my friend. His reserve had been always excessive and habitual. I was aware, however, that his very ancient family had been noted time out of mind for a peculiar sensibility of temperament. I'd learned, too, the very remarkable fact that the stem of the Usher race, all-time honoured as it was, had put forth at no period any enduring branch. In other words, that the entire family lay in the direct line of descent and had always, with very trifling and very temporary variation, so lain. The House of Usher. I scanned more narrowly the real aspect of the building. Its principal feature seemed to be that of an excessive antiquity. Yet all this was apart from any extraordinary dilapidation. Perhaps the eye of a scrutinizing observer might have discovered a barely perceptible fissure which, extending from the roof of the building in front, made its way down the wall in a zigzag direction until it became lost in the sullen waters of the town. A servant-in-waiting took my horse and I entered the Gothic archway of the hall. A valet of stealthy step thence conducted me in silence through many dark and intricate passages in my progress to the studio of the master. Feeble gleams of encrimsoned light made their way through the trellised panes and served to render sufficiently distinct the more prominent objects around. Dark draperies hung upon the walls. The general furniture was profuse, comfortless, antique, and tattered. Many books and musical instruments lay scattered about, but failed to give any vitality to the scene. An air of stern, deep, and irredeemable gloom hung over and pervaded all. Upon my entrance, Usher arose from a sofa on which he had been lying at full length. Surely a man had never before so terribly altered in so brief a period as had Roderick Usher. It was with difficulty that I could bring myself to admit the identity of the one being before me with the companion of my early boyhood. The now ghastly pallor of the skin and the now miraculous luster of the eye, above all things, startled and even awed me. The silken hair, too, had been suffered to grow all unheeded, and as, in its wild gossamer texture, it floated rather than fell about the face, I could not, even with effort, connect its arabesque expression with any idea of simple humanity. In the manner of my friend, I was at once struck with an incoherence, an inconsistency. His action was ultimately vivacious and sullen. It was thus that he spoke of the object of my visit, of his earnest desire to see me, and of the solace he expected me to afford him. He entered at some length into what he conceived to be the nature of his malady. It was, he said, a constitutional and a family evil, and one for which he despaired to find a remedy. A mere nervous affection, he immediately added, which would undoubtedly soon pass off. It displayed itself in a host of unnatural sensations. Some of these, as he detailed them, interested and bewildered me. He suffered much from a morbid acuteness of the senses. The most insipid food was alone endurable. He could wear only garments of certain texture. The odours of all flowers were oppressive. His eyes were tortured by even a faint light, and there were but peculiar sounds, and these from stringed instruments, which did not inspire him with horror. To an anomalous species of terror, I found him a bounden slave. "I shall perish," said he. "I must perish in this deplorable folly. I dread the events of the future, not in themselves, but in their results. I shudder at the thought of any, even the most trivial incident, which may operate upon this intolerable agitation of soul." I learned, moreover, at intervals and through broken and equivocal hints, another singular feature of his mental condition. He was enchained by certain superstitious impressions in regard to the dwelling which he tenanted, and whence for many years he had never ventured forth. He admitted, however, although with hesitation, that much of the peculiar gloom which thus afflicted him could be traced to a more natural, a far more palpable origin, to the severe and long-continued illness, indeed to the evidently approaching dissolution, of a tenderly beloved sister, his sole companion for long years, his last and only relative on earth. Her decease, he said, with a bitterness which I can never forget, would leave him the hopeless and the frail, the last of the ancient race of the Ushers. While he spoke, the Lady Madeline, for so was she called, passed through a remote portion of the apartment, and without having noticed my presence, disappeared. I regarded her with an utter astonishment, not unmingled with dread, and yet I found it impossible to account for such feelings. When the door at length closed upon her, my glance sought instinctively and eagerly the countenance of the brother, but he had buried his face in his hands, and I could only perceive that a far more than ordinary wanness had overspread the emaciated fingers through which trickled many passionate tears. The disease of the Lady Madeline had long baffled the skill of her physicians. A settled apathy, a gradual wasting away of a person, and frequent, although transient, affections of a partially cataleptical character were the unusual diagnosis. Hitherto she had steadily borne up against the pressure of her malady, and had not betaken herself finally to bed, but on the closing in of the evening of my arrival at the house, she did so, as her brother told me at night with inexpressible agitation. And I learned that the glimpse I had obtained of her person would thus, probably, be the last I should obtain. For several days ensuing, her name was unmentioned by either Usher or myself, and during this period I was busied in earnest endeavours to alleviate the melancholy of my friend. We painted and read together, and I listened, as if in a dream, to the wild improvisations of his speaking guitar, and thus, as a closer and still closer intimacy admitted me more unreservedly into the recesses of his spirit, the more bitterly did I perceive the futility of all attempt at cheering a mind from which darkness, as if an inherent positive quality, poured forth upon all objects of the moral and physical universe in one unceasing radiation of gloom. One evening, having informed me abruptly that the Lady Madeline was no more, he stated his intention of preserving her corpse for a fortnight, previously to its final interment, in one of the numerous vaults within the main walls of the building. The worldly reason, however, assigned for this singular proceeding was one which I did not feel at liberty to dispute. The brother had been led to his resolution, so he told me, by considerations of the unusual character of the malady of the deceased, of certain obtrusive and eager inquiries on the part of her medical men, and of the remote and exposed situation of the burial ground of the family. At the request of Usher, I personally aided him in the arrangements for the temporary entombment. The body having been encoffined, we two alone bore it to its rest. The vault in which we placed it, and which had been so long unopened that our torches, half smothered in its oppressive atmosphere, were small and damp, lying at great depth immediately beneath that portion of the building in which was my own sleeping apartment. The door was of massive iron, its immense weight caused an unusually sharp grating sound as it moved upon its hinges. Having deposited our mournful burden upon trestles within this region of horror, we partially turned aside the yet unscrewed lid of the coffin and looked upon the face of the tenant. A striking similitude between the brother and sister now first arrested my attention, and Usher, divining perhaps my thoughts, murmured out some few words from which I learned that the deceased and himself had been twins, and that sympathies of a scarcely intelligible nature had always existed between them. Our glances, however, rested not long upon the dead, for we could not regard her unawed. The disease which had thus entombed the lady in the maturity of youth had left, as usual in all maladies of a strictly cataleptical character, the mockery of a faint blush upon the bosom and the face, and that suspiciously lingering smile upon the lip which is so terrible in death. We replaced and screwed down the lid, and having secured the door of iron, made our way with toil into the scarcely less gloomy apartments of the upper portion of the house. And now some days of bitter grief having elapsed, an observable change came over the features of the mental disorder of my friend. He roamed from chamber to chamber with hurried, unequal, and objectless step. The pallor of his countenance had assumed, if possible, a more ghastly hue, but the luminousness of his eye had utterly gone out. A tremulous quaver, as if of extreme terror, habitually characterized his utterance. At times again, I beheld him gazing upon vacancy for long hours, in an attitude of the profoundest attention, as if listening to some imaginary sound. It was no wonder that his condition terrified, that it infected me. I felt creeping upon me by slow yet certain degrees the wild influences of his own fantastic yet impressive superstitions. It was especially upon retiring to bed late in the night of the seventh or eighth day after the placing of the Lady Madeline within the dungeon that I experienced the full power of such feelings. Sleep came not near my couch. While the hours waned and waned away, I struggled to reason off the nervousness which had dominion over me. I endeavored to believe that much, if not all, of what I felt was due to the bewildering influence of the dark and tattered draperies which, tortured into motion by the breath of a rising tempest, swayed fitfully to and fro upon the walls. But my efforts were fruitless. An irrepressible tremor gradually pervaded my frame. And at length there sat upon my very heart an incubus of utterly causeless alarm. I uplifted myself upon the pillows, and peering earnestly within the intense darkness of the chamber, hearkened, I know not why, except that an instinctive spirit prompted me, to certain low and indefinite sounds which came through the pauses of the storm at long intervals I knew not whence. Overpowered by an intense sentiment of horror, unaccountable yet unendurable, I threw on my clothes with haste, for I felt that I should sleep no more during the night, and endeavoured to arouse myself from the pitiable condition into which I had fallen by pacing rapidly to and fro through the apartment. I had taken but few turns in this manner when a light step on an adjoining staircase arrested my attention. I presently recognized it as that of Usher. In an instant afterward, he rapped with a gentle touch at my door and entered, bearing a lamp. There was a species of mad hilarity in his eyes, an evidently restrained hysteria in his whole demeanor. His air appalled me. But anything was preferable to the solitude which I had so long endured, and I even welcomed his presence as a relief. "And you've not seen it?" he said abruptly. "You have not then seen it? But stay, you shall." Thus speaking, and having carefully shaded his lamp, he hurried to one of the casements and threw it freely open to the storm. The impetuous fury of the entering gust nearly lifted us from our feet. A whirlwind had apparently collected its force in our vicinity, for there were frequent and violent alterations in the direction of the wind, and the exceeding density of the clouds, which hung so low as to press upon the turrets of the house, did not prevent our perceiving the lifelike velocity with which they flew careering from all points against each other without passing away into the distance. The undersurfaces of the huge masses of agitated vapor were glowing in the unnatural light of a faintly luminous and distinctly visible gaseous exhalation which hung about and enshrouded the mansion. "You must not. You shall not behold this," said I, shuddering to Usher, as I led him with a gentle violence from the window to a seat. "These appearances which bewilder you are merely electrical phenomena, not uncommon, or it may be that they have their ghastly origin in the rank miasma of the town. Let us close the casement. Here is one of your favorite romances. I will read, and you shall listen, and so we'll pass away this terrible night together." The antique volume which I had taken up was The Mad Tryst of Sir Lancelot Canning, but I had called it a favorite of Usher's more in sad jest than in earnest. It was, however, the only book immediately at hand. I had arrived at that well-known portion of the story where Ethelred, the hero of the tryst, having sought in vain for peaceable admission into the dwelling of the hermit, proceeds to make good an entrance by force, uplifted his mace outright, and so cracked and ripped and tore all asunder that the noise of the dry and hollow-sounding wood alarmed and reverberated through the forest. At the termination of this sentence, I started, and for a moment paused, for it appeared to me that from some very remote portion of the mansion, there came indistinctly to my ears what might have been, in its exact similarity of character, the echo, but a stifled and dull one, certainly, of the very cracking and ripping sound which Sir Lancelot had so particularly described. It was beyond doubt the coincidence alone which had arrested my attention, for amid the rattling of the sashes of the casements and the ordinary commingled noises of the still increasing storm, the sound in itself had nothing, surely, which should have interested or disturbed me. I continued the story. But the good champion Ethelred, now entering within the door, was sore enraged and amazed to perceive no signal of the maliceful hermit, but in the stead thereof, a dragon of a scaly and prodigious demeanour and of a fiery tongue, and Ethelred uplifted his mace and struck upon the head of the dragon, which fell before him and gave up his pesty breath with a shriek so horrid and harsh, and withal so piercing that Ethelred had fain to close his ears with his hands against the dreadful noise of it, the like whereof... Yet again I paused abruptly, and now with a feeling of wild amazement, for there could be no doubt whatever that in this instance I did actually hear a low and apparently distant but harsh, protracted and most unusual screaming or grating sound. I still retained sufficient presence of mind to avoid exciting by any observation the sensitive nervousness of my companion. I was by no means certain that he had noticed the sounds in question, although assuredly a strange alteration had, during the last few minutes, taken place in his demeanour. From a position fronting my own, he had gradually brought his chair so as to sit with his face to the door of the chamber, and thus I could but partially perceive his features, although I saw that his lips trembled as if he were murmuring inaudibly. His head had dropped upon his breast, yet I knew that he was not asleep, from the wide and rigid opening of the eye as I caught a glimpse of it in profile. The motion of his body, too, was at variance with this idea, for he rocked from side to side with a gentle yet constant and uniform sway. Having rapidly taken notice of all this, I resumed the narrative of Sir Lancelot, which thus proceeded. And now the champion, having escaped from the terrible fury of the dragon, bethought himself of the brazen shield, which in sooth tarried not for his full coming, but fell down at his feet upon the silver floor with a mighty, great, and terrible ringing sound. No sooner had these syllables passed my lips than, as if a shield of brass had indeed at the moment fallen heavily upon a floor of silver, I became aware of a distinct, hollow, metallic and clangorous, yet apparently muffled reverberation. Completely unnerved, I leapt to my feet, but the measured rocking movement of Usher was undisturbed. I rushed to the chair in which he sat. His eyes were bent fixedly before him, and throughout his whole countenance there reigned a stony rigidity. But as I placed my hand upon his shoulder, there came a strong shudder over his whole person. A sickly smile quivered about his lips, and I saw that he spoke in a low, hurried, and gibbering murmur, as if unconscious of my presence. Bending closely over him, I at length drank in the hideous import of his words. Now hear it. Yes, I hear it, and have heard it. Long, long, long, many minutes, many hours, many days have I heard it, yet I dared not. Oh, pity me, miserable wretch that I am, I dared not speak. We have put her living in the tomb. And said I not that my senses were acute, I now tell you that I heard her first feeble movements in the hollow coffin. I heard them many, many days ago, yet I dared not speak. And now, tonight, Ethelred, the breaking of the hermit's door, and the death cry of the dragon, and the clangor of the shield, say rather the rending of her coffin, and the grating of the iron hinges of her prison, and her struggles within the coppered archway of the vault. Oh, whither shall I fly? Will she not be here anon? Is she not hurrying to upbraid me for my haste? Have I not heard her footstep on the stair? Do I not distinguish that heavy and horrible beating of her heart? Madman! I tell you that she now stands without the door. As if in the superhuman energy of his utterance there had been found the potency of a spell, the huge antique panels to which the speaker pointed threw slowly back upon the instant their ponderous and ebony jaws. It was the work of a rushing gust. But then, without those doors, there did stand the lofty and enshrouded figure of the Lady Madeline of Usher. There was blood upon her white robes, and the evidence of some bitter struggle upon every portion of her emaciated frame. For a moment she remained trembling and reeling to and fro upon the threshold, then with a low moaning cry fell heavily inward upon the person of her brother, and in her violent and now final death agonies bore him to the floor, a corpse and a victim to the terrors he had anticipated. From that chamber and from that mansion I fled aghast. The storm was still abroad in all its wrath as I found myself crossing the old causeway. Suddenly there shot along the path a wild light, and I turned to see whence a gleam so unusual could have issued, for the vast house and its shadows were alone behind me. The radiance was that of the full setting and blood-red moon, which now shone vividly through that once barely discernible fissure of which I have spoken before as extending from the roof of the building in a zigzag direction to the base. While I gazed, this fissure rapidly widened. There came a fierce breath of the whirlwind. The entire orb of the satellite burst at once upon my sight. My brain reeled as I saw the mighty walls rushing asunder. There was a long, tumultuous shouting sound, like the voice of a thousand waters, and the deep and dank tarn at my feet closed sullenly and silently over the fragments of the House of Usher.
1: KDVS, Community Freeform Radio. What we heard right there was Basil Rathbone reading The Fall of the House of Usher, of course written by Edgar Allan Poe. And it comes from a record here from the studio. KDVS does have quite an extensive spoken word library. Yeah, and this is a vinyl record that we have here in our library. In fact, it's actually not too far away from the studio where we broadcast. The spoken word record is like literally right next to it. So it's actually really easy to grab. Yeah, and has some other stories here of Edgar Allan Poe's read by Basil Rathbone. This album also includes the Telltale Heart, The Bells, and The Haunted Palace. And it says here it's Volume 3, so it's one of his series. I guess that's what happened back in the mid-60s. You got famous actors to read out Edgar Allan Poe stories and poems. Quite a time back then. Anyway, it is 8:33 p.m. here at KDVS. I am your DJ, Bully Demise. And this is my show, And Thus Spoke Nonsense, where I explore the realm of spoken word recordings. Where I play all kinds of spoken word records from silly to serious. I'm here every other week this summer from 8 p.m. to 10 p.m. on Sunday evenings. I also have a normal music show called Pop Culture Detritus. That is on Fridays from 10 p.m. to midnight every other week for the summer. So, if you want to hear me play music, you can go over there. But I don't just play music and spoken word recordings here at KDVS. Also play PSAs. So if you like to, you can sit back, and you can relax, and you can listen to the following PSAs.
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1: Next, let's hear KDVS go and listen to some more spoken word recordings. Since I did play a recording of Basil Rathbone reading Edgar Allan Poe, I decided I'll continue playing some more recordings of various actors reading various spoken word, doing various spoken word recordings. These ones might be a bit more on the silly side. Well, I mean, you can decide whether you find these serious works of art or kind of silly. So we'll start off with Sebastian Chabot with his rendition of Bob Dylan's Like a Rolling Stone from the album. It has quite the title here. It's called Sebastian Chabot, Actor / Bob Dylan Poet, A Dramatic Reading with Music. So let's give that a spin, because this is KDVS, and you're listening to Community Freeform Radio here at 90.3 FM.
7: Once upon a time, you dressed so fine. You threw the bums a dime in your prime, didn't you? People call, say, beware, doll, you're bound to fall. You thought they were all kidding you. You used to laugh about everybody that was hanging out. Now, you don't talk so loud. Now, you don't seem so proud about having to be scrounging for your next meal. How does it feel? How does it feel to be without a home? Like a complete unknown. Like a rolling stone. Well, we've gone to the finest school, all right, Miss Lonely, but you know you only used to get juiced in it. And nobody ever taught you how to live on the street, and now you gotta get used to it. You said you'd never compromise with the mystery tramp. But now you realize he ain't selling any alibis as you stare into the vacuum of his eyes and ask him, do you want to make a deal? How's it feel? How does it feel to be without a home, like a complete unknown, like a rolling stone? You never turned round to see the frowns on the jugglers and the clowns when they all came down and did tricks for you? Never understood that it ain't no good, you should let other people get your kicks for you? Used to ride on the chrome horse with your diplomat who carried on his shoulder a Siamese cat. Ain't it hard when you discover that he really wasn't where it's at after he took from you everything he could steal? How does it feel? Huh? How does it feel to be without a home, like a complete unknown, like a rolling stone? Princess on the steeple and all the pretty people drinking, thinking they've all got it made, exchanging all kinds of precious gifts and things. But you'd better lift your diamond ring. You better pawn it, babe. Used to be so amused at Napoleon in his rags and the language that he used. Well, go to him now. He calls you. You can't refuse. When you've got nothing to lose. Why, you're invisible now. You got no secrets to conceal. How's it feel? How does it feel to be without a home? Like a complete unknown. Like a rolling stone.

If a picture paints a thousand words, then why can't I paint you? The words will never show the you I've come to know. And if a face could launch a thousand ships, then where am I to go? There's no one home but you. You're all that's left me to. And when, my love, for life is running dry, you come. You come and pour yourself on me. If a man could be two places at one time, well, I'd be with you tomorrow and today beside you. All the way. If the world should stop revolving, spinning, spinning slowly, down to die, I'd spend the end with you. And when the world was through, then one by one, the stars would all go out. Then you and I would simply fly away.

One night last summer, we were camped at 10,000 feet up where the air is clear, high in the Rockies at Lost Lake, Colorado. And as the fire burned low, and only a few glowing coals remained, we laid on our backs all warm in our sleeping bags, and looked up at the stars. As I felt myself falling into the vastness of the universe, I thought about things and places and times. I thought about the time my grandma told me what to say when I saw the evening star. You know, starlight, star bright, first star I see tonight. I wish I may, I wish I might, have the wish I wish tonight.

The air is crystal clean up here. That's why you can see a million stars. I remember a time a bunch of us were in the canyon of the Green River in Wyoming. It was a night just like this, and we had our rafts pulled up on the bank and turned over so we could sleep on them. And one of the guys from New York said, "Hey, look at the smog in the sky. Smog, clear out here in the sticks." And somebody said, "Hey, Joe, that's not smog. That's the Milky Way." Joe had never seen the Milky Way.

we saw the northern lights once in the Bitterroot Mountains of Montana. They're like flames from some prehistoric campfire, leaping and dancing in the sky and changing colors. Red to gold, blue and violet. Aurora Borealis. It's like the equinox, the changing seasons, summer to fall, young to old, then to now, and then tomorrow. And then everyone was asleep except me. And as I saw the morning star come up over the mountains, I realized that life is just a collection of memories. And memories are like starlight. They go on forever.

KDVS, Community Freeform Radio. What we heard right there was C.W. McCall with the track Aurora Borealis from the album C.W. McCall's Greatest Hits. Before that was Telly Savalas with the track If from the album Go Onis. And starting off the set was Sebastian Chabot with the track Like a Rolling Stone from the album Sebastian Chabot, Actor / Bob Dylan Poet, Dramatic Reading. It is 8:47 p.m. here at KDVS. I'm your DJ, Bully Demise, and this is my show, And Thus Spoke Nonsense, where I play various types of spoken word recordings every other week from 8 p.m. to 10 p.m. on Sunday evenings for the summer. Yeah, and those are all very interesting spoken word records. All of them came out between the 60s and the 70s, which seemed to be the height of weird spoken word recordings. I got some fun facts about some of those. One, the one we just heard, C.W. McCall, you might recognize that name because he did have a number one hit in the 70s with a song called Convoy. That was like a really big hit for some reason. It's also it's a record that's less singing and more spoken word. But of course, since it was a number one hit, can't play it here at KDVS because we have a rule of not playing any top 40 hit songs on the air here. So I'd play something from his one of his album tracks. Yeah, and very, I don't know how to say it. He's from a stand, C.W. McCall, that's like more like a character. Because his actual name is Bill Fries. And C.W. McCall is just a pseudonym he released music under. Because actually he is originally an advertising executive. Which is definitely interesting way to hide your identity. Just pretend to be kind of like a country musician trucker. As your musical alter ego. When you have a day job as an advertising executive. And then, of course, the Telly Savalas track, If. That is, of course, a cover of the Bread song called If. And that is notable because, even though it didn't make much of a splash here, it was a number one hit song in the UK in the 70s. Yes, the UK have some of the strangest number one hit songs over there. Like, there's a version of, I think, Star Spangled Banner on bagpipes. That was a number one hit song in the UK for 6 weeks. Like in the 60s or 70s. The music taste over there can really vary in terms of goodness. From really good to really not good. And just sometimes plain odd. And this is definitely one of the odd number one hit songs. But enough of the backstory with all that. Enough speak on the air. Let's hear some other people speak. I found another record here.

0: 50s, and he's one of the first nationally syndicated fitness instructors on TV. He had his own TV show, the Jack LaLanne Show, from like the, it started in the 50s and ended in the 80s, so went on for quite a while. So I say so much on the air. Definitely need to work on my filler words. But he, I guess, was fairly healthy. He lived all the way until 2011, when he died at 96. So I guess all the exercise paid off in the end. But I guess nowadays, many people won't know much about him because of the fact that, well, most people probably weren't alive in the 50s anymore. Most of the people are dying off. Like Jack LaLanne, but not me, because I wasn't alive then. Let's give it a spin. Let's listen to Jack LaLanne try to give us a better physique. I guess another interesting thing about this record, you can't see it, but I can, and it is a 10-inch record. Most records, of course, are 12 inches for a full album and 7 inches for a single. This is a 10-inch record, so it's kind of like an EP. So we're all going to listen to one side of it, but we should learn a little bit about exercise. Let's give Jack LaLanne a spin here at KDVS, because this is Community Freeform Radio at 90.3 FM.
1: Hi, this is Jack LaLanne. Are you all ready to start on your way to a lovely figure? You are? Great. Before we begin with Glamour Stretcher Time, I want you to promise me just one thing, that you'll meet me halfway and do every one of the exercises in Glamour Stretcher Time every day, okay? Then let's get started with this little warm-up. It's exercise number one as shown in your exercise chart. It's a wonderful march. Now, I want you to get up on your feet and bring those knees into your chest as high as you can. Let's go! 1, 2, 3, 4. Come on, way up with those knees, shoulders back, head up, and a great big smile. Our living, that's it. Come on now, knees higher. 1, 2, 3, 4. 1, 2, 3, 4. That's it, a little higher. Come on, don't stop. 1, 2, 1, 2, 3, 4. 1, 2, 3, 4. Higher, higher, higher, higher. Shoulders back, eyes straight ahead. Let's go. 1, 2, 3, 4. Higher, higher, higher. 1, 2, 3. And rest. 1, 2. Oh, wonderful. Take a big deep breath now. Inhale through your nose. Blow it out through your mouth. Inhale again. Exhale. Okay, students, now we're ready for exercise number two, and we're going to use the glamour stretcher, and it's the bicycle exercise. I want you to sit down on your chair, take one loop of the glamour stretcher, put it around your left foot. That's it. Secure it tightly. Now put it on your right foot. Bend over at the waist. Put the glamour stretcher around your neck. Sit up. Scoot down in your chair so you're sitting right on the edge. That's it. Hang on with your hands so you don't fall off. And we're going to pretend that we are on a bicycle. Now, ready? Let's go together. 1, 2, 3, dum, dee, dee, dee, dee, dee. Oh, come on. You can do better than that. Get those legs way out. Feel those hips tightening up. Those thighs are firming up. That waistline is shrinking down. That's what I want. Come on now. Way out. That's it. All right, let's pep it up a little faster now. Have your race. Now, let's see how slow we can go. Slow, slow, slow. Get those knees into your chest and extend them way out in front of you. Come on out more. That's it. Now, pep it up a little bit. I do three more. 1, 2, 3, and rest. Great. Bend over at the waist. Take the glamour stretcher off the back of your neck. Take a big, deep breath. Inhale through your nose. Blow it out through your mouth. Great. Fine. Okay, students, now we're ready for exercise number three. You're sitting in your chair. I want you to bend over at the waist, put the glamour stretcher behind your neck. Now stand up as in position number 3A shown in your chart. Keep your heels flat on the floor. Now I want you to assume position number 3B is shown in your chart. So squat down. Ready? Let's go together. Down, up, and down, and up, and down, and up. Feel the hips and thighs working. And up, and down, and up, and down, and up we go. Don't lean forward so much. Up, and down, and up. Stay down just a little bit. Stay down. Now up slowly. Up, and down. Up. Stay up at the top. Now take a deep breath. Inhale through your nose. Exhale. Inhale again. Exhale. Now I want you to sit down. Bend over. Take the glamour stretcher off the back of your neck. Take one more deep breath. Inhale. Exhale.

Wonderful. That's the way to do it. Well, students, we're going right along. We're ready for exercise number 4. Take the loops of the glamour stretcher off of your feet. Now take one loop, put it around your right ankle. Now the other loop, place it around your doorknob as shown in the illustration. Walk away from the door. Remember, your back is to the door, students. We are going to work the front of the thigh as shown in illustration number 4A. Then we're going to proceed to illustration 4B. Ready? Begin. Front and back and front and back. Now point your toe. Keep that knee straight. 1, 2, 3, 4. A little higher. 2 and front and back and front and back and front and back and front we go back. Feel that thigh and waistline working. Once more and rest. Take a deep breath. Inhale through your nose. Blow it out. Oh, that's fine. Now we're going to do 5 more times with the right leg. Now concentrate. Here we go. Begin. Front, back, and front, and back. There's 3 and 4. Once more, and rest. That's it. Now, students, we are going to do exercise number 5. You're going to be facing the door this time, and you're going to extend your leg to the back. Look at illustration number 5A and 5B. We're going to start with illustration number 5A and proceed to 5B. Remember now, you're facing the door and you're going to extend your leg to the back. Concentrate on those old hips. Ready? Begin. 3 and 4. And back and front and 1 and 2 and back. Now just lift it back. Back, front, back, and front, and back. Once more and rest. Take a deep breath. Inhale. Ah, did you feel that in the hip, the right side, in the back of the leg? Now we're going to do 5 more times. Ready, begin. Back, front, 1 and 2. That's 3. All right, once more, 4. Once more, and rest. Now we're going to do exercise number 6. Assume position number 6A, then proceed to position 6B. This is excellent, students, for that pad of fat that so many of you girls have on the outer part of the thigh and the upper part of the hip. Ready, begin. Out, in, 1 and 2 and 3 and 4, and out we go, in we go, out, and in, all the way out. Extend your leg a little bit to the back, that's better. And out, and in, and 1 and 2, and out, a little slower, and out, and in, once more, and rest. All right, inhale, blow it out. Now you're ready for 5 more. Now this time, let me see, really think now. Concentrate on what you're doing and you're going to get 10 times better results. Ready, begin. Out and in and out. Point that toe, keep that knee straight. Remember to the back. That's it, come on now. Once more and rest. Very good. Now students, I want you to take the glamour stretcher loop off of your right ankle and put it around your left ankle. That's right, hurry up. Good. Now we're going to do exercise number 4. Assume position number 4A and proceed to position 4B. Remember that this is for the front of the thigh and also for the waistline. Ready, begin. Front, back, 1 and 2. Now you're catching on. Great. And front and back and front we go, back we go, front and back. 1, 2, 3, and 4. Don't lean forward. That's right. 1, 2, and rest. Relax for just a moment. Take a big breath. Inhale through your nose. Exhale. Now we're going to do 5 more times with the left leg. Ready? Begin. Front, back, 1, 2, 3, 4. Out, once more, and rest. Now spin around, face the door, as shown in illustration number 5A, and we'll proceed to position number 5B. Remember, you're facing the door, your leg goes straight to the back. This is for the back part of your hip and the back of the thigh. Ready? Begin. Back, front, 1. A little slower now. Concentrate. That's it. And 1 and 2. And back we go. Front and back and front. And 1, 2, 3. Keep that leg straighter. 1, 2, 3, 4. And rest. All right. Walk forward 1 step. Now take a breather. Inhale. Exhale. Now, students, we're going to do 5 more. Ready? Begin.
One, two, that's it. And back is three. And back once more is four. Once more, and rest. Now we're ready for exercise number six with the left leg. Remember now, your right side is facing the door, and you're going to extend your leg directly out to the side, as shown in illustration number 6A. Then we're going to proceed to position number 6B. Ready? Begin. One, two, out, and in. Point that toe. Let your leg go to the back a little more. That's it. Here we go. Out and in and out we go. In we go. Out and in and out. In and out and in and out. And rest. Take a breather for just a moment. Inhale. Exhale. Remember, students, with these exercises we're doing with a glamour stretch around the doorknob, remember, the farther you stand away from the door, the more tension you get. So as you become more advanced, you get a little more tension on those unused muscles. Now, let's do five more. Ready? Begin. One, two, three, four, out, in, one, two, and rest. Take the loop of the glamour stretch off of your ankle, and we're going to get ready for exercise number seven. Students, now we're ready for exercise number seven. Here is a marvelous gymnastic movement for your ankles, arches, and especially your lower legs. Something that will put spring into your step. I call it the pogo stick exercise because we are going to be our own pogo stick. You've seen children how they jump on the pogo sticks and they bounce all over. Well, we're going to bounce up and down as high as we possibly can by using the legs that the good Lord has given us. Ready? Get on our pogo sticks and away we go. Begin. One, two, three, four. One, two, three, four. Higher. Keep on your toes. Higher, higher. One, two. Tummy in. That's it. How about a big smile? Up, two, three, four. One, two. Couple more. That's it. And rest. Inhale through the nose. Float out through the mouth. Now let's do a couple more. This time jump as high as you possibly can. You ready? Begin. One, two, three. Higher, higher, higher, higher. One, two, three. Way up, way up. Two, three. One, two, three. And rest. One, two. Wow. Inhale. Float out. Boy, does that ever get the blood circulating. Hadn't this been a lot of fun? Well, let's have more fun. I'll meet you on the other side.

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1: Robot.
2: Yes.
1: Kill.
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1: Robot.
2: Yes.
1: Destroy.
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1: Robot.
2: Yes.
1: Say the disclaimer.
2: The following hour of programming may not be suitable for all audiences, since it may contain material which may be perceived as objectionable. 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Thank you.
1: Say goodbye, robot.
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3: KDVS would like to remind listeners to be cautious while passing cyclists on the road. 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This message is brought to you by the Safety Inclined DJs at KDVS 90.3 FM.

0: At UC Davis Boxing Club, we have the opportunity for people of all experience levels to either learn how to box, get a good workout in, or if they want to take it more seriously and spar and compete around the country under the NCBA, there are also opportunities for that too. People from all experience types and all different backgrounds are in the club, and it's a super welcoming community with a lot of opportunities depending on how seriously you want to take it. We train Monday, Wednesday, Friday from 5 to 7 p.m. in the pavilion on the second floor of the U Center. All you need is workout gear, 16-ounce gloves, 180-inch hand wraps, and then you're set. You can decide if you want to train once, twice, or thrice a week, and the dues will vary accordingly. All the information is on our Instagram and on our Facebook.
1: My name is of no consequence. The important thing you should know is that I am the last who remembers how each of us, man and woman, made his own decision. 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
2: Plunge into the dark with the Metal Morlocks. 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
3: KDVS, Community Free Form Radio. What we heard for all of those PSAs was, of course, Jack LaLanne with his record, Glamour Stretch of Time, Side 1. That's a 10-inch record here in the studio. It's part of our KDVS library. We have all kinds of records here at KDVS, some of them music and some, obviously, not music-related. And this is a very interesting document because, obviously, it's a very early, what's it called, exercise record since it came out in 1959 and still playable. Yeah, so your grandmother might have worked out to this record. Obviously, it doesn't seem that it came with the book or the stretcher exerciser tool that you're supposed to have while you're doing these exercises with, but we can still listen to it, so that's fun. It is 9:07 p.m. here at KDVS, and of course, you're listening to me, Bully Demise, and this is my show, And Thus Spoke Nonsense, where I play all kinds of spoken word recordings, some serious, some less serious, some informative, some not very informative at all. But enough of me speaking. Let's get some more spoken word on the air, because it's a quite neglected genre here at KDVS, I feel. Not too many DJs specialize in spoken word recordings, and I'm filling that gap for this summer. I do also have a normal music show called Pop Culture Detritus on from 10 p.m. to midnight every other Friday for the summer as well. So if you want to listen to me play some music, you can go there. But next verse, in terms of spoken word recordings, we're going to listen to something quite different from Jack LaLanne. We're going to be listening to a spoken word rendition of the Steadfast Tin Soldier, the fairy tale originally by Hans Christian Andersen. And this is going to be narrated by Jeremy Irons with music by Mark Isham. And it says here on the record, printed in the USA, because this record came out in 1987. So this is back when that kind of thing still happened, when things were printed in the United States. It says here, available on compact disc and chrome cassette. Ooh, very high class. We're going to listen to the vinyl version of it. So let's listen to The Steadfast Tin Soldier, read by Jeremy Irons here at KDVS, because this is Community Freeform Radio at 90.3 FM.

Once there were 25 soldiers. They were brothers, for they'd all been cast from the same old tin spoon. It had once been a very beautiful serving spoon with forget-me-nots and tiny hearts entwined around its handle. But then it had fallen into a tinsmith's hands. He had melted it down and cast it into the 25 tin soldiers who stood at attention, staring straight ahead. Each one wore a smart red and blue uniform, and each held a rifle with a tiny bayonet. But one of the soldiers was different from the rest. He had been the very last to be cast, and there had not been enough metal to finish him, so he was missing a leg. But he was as firm and steadfast on his one leg as the other soldiers were on two. And he is the hero of our story.

Tinsmith painted the one-legged soldier with special care, knowing that this soldier would need to be the bravest of all the brothers. As he made the final strokes on the little red jacket, the tinsmith said, "Be strong, tin soldier, for I've given you a brave and generous heart.

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For days, the tin soldiers lay silent in their box, wondering what might become of them. Then, one fine morning, the lid was snapped shut, and the soldiers were jostled as the box was wrapped and carried outside into the cold air.

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1: Tin soldiers!
0: Shouted the little boy, clapping his hands, because he'd received them as a birthday present. Eagerly, the boy lifted out the soldiers and stood them one by one in neat rows across the polished tabletop.

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There were many other toys on the table, a slate pencil, a nutcracker, a jack-in-the-box. But the toy that really caught the eye was a cardboard castle. It had turrets and real windows that you could look through, even a tiny drawbridge. It stood at the top of a papier-mâché hill covered with little green trees. In front of the castle was a mirror that looked just like a lake, with white swans swimming about on its silvery surface.

But the most wonderful of all was the person who lived in the castle. She was a tiny paper doll, dressed in pale blue chiffon like a ballerina. Her hair was the color of gold, and over her shoulders she wore a ribbon, held in place by a large metal spangle which shimmered and glowed. Like a real diamond, thought the tin soldier.

Paper Doll's arms were stretched out as though she were about to embrace someone, and she stood delicately balanced on one leg. She held the other leg behind her in a graceful curve. From his place on the table, the tin soldier couldn't see it, and he thought that she too had only one leg. His heart went out to her. "How I would like to meet her," he said to himself. He even dared to think that someday, perhaps, the little ballerina could become his wife. "But she is a princess in a beautiful castle on a hill, and I am just a soldier in a wooden box that I must share with 24 others. That would never do for her. Still, I would love to meet her." And the soldier lay down full length behind the jack-in-the-box, where he could watch the lovely dancer. 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She put the soldiers back in their box, but she didn't see the one-legged soldier, so he was left behind. He watched as the maid picked up the ballerina, turned her slowly round and round,

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0: The only ones who didn't know the wolf were the tin soldier ballerina. Stood at her castle window, Mabel looking up at her. His eyes never left her, not even for a moment. Then the clock struck 12. Pop! With a frightening bang, the jack-in-the-box opened. Out sprang a troll with eyes like fire.
1: Tin soldier, why aren't you in the box with your brothers?
0: He screamed.
1: And why can't you keep your eyes to yourself?
0: The tin soldier didn't know what to say, so he remained silent, as if he hadn't even heard the troll. This, of course, only made the troll angrier.
1: You just wait until tomorrow, he hissed.
0: And then he disappeared into his box. What did he mean by that? Wondered the tin soldier.

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He picked him up and placed him on the windowsill. It is hard to say exactly what happened next. Maybe it was the wind, or perhaps the troll had something to do with it. But suddenly the curtain grabbed at the tin soldier, knocking him off balance. He tottered back and forth on the edge of the windowsill. Then, all at once, the tin soldier felt himself falling. Down, down, down he fell, three whole stories all the way to the street, where his bayonet stuck in the earth between the cobblestones. For what seemed like a very long time, the little tin soldier lay there hoping he would be found. Then he heard voices. The boy had fetched the maid to come outside with him to look for the missing soldier. Though they nearly stepped on him several times, they didn't see him. If only the tin soldier had shouted, "Here I am, stuck between the cobblestones." But he remained silent because he felt that it was wrong for a soldier to shout when in uniform. The boy and the maid searched for a long time. Then they went back inside. The tin soldier was left alone. He watched the sun cross the sky and disappear behind the house. Night came, and then the rain. One drop, then another, until it was pouring.

0: By morning, the rain had stopped and the sun shone down on the little tin soldier, still wedged between the cobblestones. Two boys on their way to school walked by.
1: Look, a tin soldier.
2: He probably isn't much of a soldier. He's only got one leg.
0: The tin soldier knew he was as good a soldier as any. He wanted to answer the boys, but he said nothing, because he didn't want to boast.
1: I bet he made a good sailor,
0: said the first boy, folding a little boat out of one of his school papers. He put the tin soldier aboard and set him to sail in the gutter. Away went the boat, spinning and bouncing in the rushing stream of rainwater.

0: As the boat dipped and turned in the waves, the tin soldier trembled inside himself with fear. But he stood, steadfast as ever, looking straight ahead. Could this be what the troll meant? The boat was approaching the drain that led to the sewer. The two boys saw what was going to happen and tried to grab hold of it. They were too late. The paper boat and the tin soldier fell through the drain into the darkness. It was cold in the sewer, and the sound of the rushing water was very loud and frightening. The tin soldier wished he were back with his brothers in the wooden box, and he thought of the ballerina. If only I could see her again, I wouldn't be so afraid. If only she were here, I wouldn't care if it were twice as dark or cold. Suddenly, a fat grey water rat appeared beside the boat and shouted at the soldier, "Have you got a passport? Show me your passport!" The tin soldier didn't answer, but he gripped his rifle a little more firmly. The current grew stronger. The boat gathered speed. The rat swam after him, gnashing his teeth in anger.
1: "Stop him! Stop him!"
0: the rat shouted to two pieces of straw and a little twig.
1: "Stop him! He hasn't got a passport and he won't pay the toll!"
0: The current ran faster and faster, carrying the boat away from the rat toward the end of the tunnel. The tin soldier could see light ahead. "Perhaps I will be saved." But at that moment he heard a strange roaring sound which seemed to come closer and closer to his little boat. He could now see that where the tunnel ended, the water tumbled down a great waterfall and emptied into the harbour. There was no hope of stopping the little paper boat. It pitched and swirled and filled with water.

poor tin soldier stood steady as ever, never flinching.

he thought of his brothers again, and of the ballerina, and two lines from a poem ran through his head. On, on, brave warrior, on where death awaits thee.

paper boat gave way and the water swirled over the tin soldier's head. He sank toward the bottom and surely would have drowned had not a hungry fish swooped down and swallowed him up, just like that. Inside the fish, it was even darker than it had been in the sewer. There was barely room enough for the little soldier, but he lay there, without letting go of his rifle, steadfast as ever. There was no way of knowing when it was day or night, so the tin soldier had no idea how long he lay inside the fish, or where the fish was taking him. All of a sudden, the tin soldier felt the fish dart wildly about, up and down, back and forth. "What is happening?" wondered the little soldier. Then it was very still. A short while later, a ray of light came flooding down onto him, and he heard someone exclaim, "Why, here is our little tin soldier." The maid picked the soldier up out of the fish and took him to the sink where she washed him clean and bright as new. Then she carried him into the playroom so that everyone could admire the little traveller who had journeyed inside the belly of a fish. How strange and wonderful the world is. Here he was, back in the very same room that he had left but a few days before. He was set on the table among the toys he knew. There stood his brothers and the cardboard castle and, most wonderful of all, the little ballerina, as beautiful and as steadfast as ever, in the same blue dress with the ribbon held by the spangle as bright as a diamond.

The soldier could now see that the ballerina did, in fact, have two legs, that one was extended behind her, nearly hidden by the folds of her skirt. But she was even lovelier than he'd remembered. The little soldier was so happy that he almost shed a tear. But of course, that was not proper for a soldier. He looked at her, and she at him. He wanted to tell her about his adventures and of his love for her, which had helped him to be brave when he was afraid.

but never a word passed between them. Then, one of the children, it's hard to say which one because it all happened so quickly, grabbed the tin soldier, opened the door to the wood stove and tossed him into the fire. Who knows why? No doubt the troll had a part in it.

The tin soldier stood steadfast while the flames leapt and danced around him. He felt the great heat, but wasn't sure if it was from the flames or from the love that burnt inside him. The soldier gripped his rifle and kept his eyes fixed on the ballerina as she stood in front of the castle. He thought that she smiled at him. A sudden breeze fluttered in through an open window, catching the little paper dancer and lifting her up. Like a tiny fairy, she whirled in the air, her spangle glistening as it caught the light. And she flew right into the stove. She flared up for a moment, then she was gone. The next day, when the maid was cleaning out the ashes from the stove, a sparkle caught her eye. She pushed aside the ashes with her fingertip and discovered a little tin heart, all that remained of the soldier. She turned the heart over in her hand, and there was the spangle from the ballerina's ribbon. It had melted against the soldier's heart and was now part of it. The maid kept the spangled heart. She polished it and made it into a locket to wear around her neck, to remind her of the tin soldier and his ballerina.

0: KDVS, Community Freeform Radio. What we heard right there was The Steadfast Tin Soldier, a story originally by Hans Christian Andersen, narrated by Jeremy Irons, with music by Mark Isham. It is 9:34 p.m. here at KDVS, and I'm your DJ, Bully Demise, and this is my show, And Thus Spoke Nonsense, where I play a variety of spoken word recordings. This record is actually from the KDVS library. We have quite a lot of records here, quite a few spoken word records, and actually quite a lot of children's records. This is technically in the children's records section of our library because it's an adaptation of a fairy tale, I guess you could say. The story by Hans Christian Andersen. And that's a very interesting rendition of it. Quite enjoyable to listen to. Yeah, and I guess back in the 80s, they had famous actors doing narration for various fairy tale recordings. Don't see that too much nowadays anymore. I guess people just make Disney movies. But as I said before, this is my spoken word show. And I'm here every other week, 8 p.m. to 10 p.m. on Sundays for the summer. And so because of that, my show will be coming to a close soon because I'll be off at 10 p.m. But don't you worry. You stick around all the way until 10 p.m., you'll be able to listen to Punk Playground with M. Riot playing various punk music. And actually, this is going to be an interesting show because the first half of it is going to be M. Riot playing punk music. It's a pre-recorded show, so he records ahead of time. But the second half of it is actually going to be me because I'm going to be here to play the second half of the show. So if you want to listen to me play some punk music, stay around all the way until 11 p.m. tonight, because that's when I will jump on the mic and start playing some punk rock music and punk adjacent music. Because definitely, I'm not an expert in punk rock, but I do know about punk rock and I do know a bit about it, but I'm more of a post-punk person. So you might hear a bit more post-punky punk rock adjacent music on my half of the show. I think M-Rod would be more straight punk rock. But if you want to stay tuned to find out, you have to stay tuned to find out. However, last for us, we're going to be playing one more record before the show is over. And this last one is another record from the KDVS library here. Oh, it says here it's from the UC Davis library, actually. It has a little stamp on it. It says reserve, withdrawn, 17-day record reserve. I wonder if someone checked this out of the UC Davis library and just never returned it and just brought it back to the station here, because I see now it has like some stamps on it of, you know, of when it was checked out, when it was returned. Yeah, this is an old record because the stamps here of when it's checked out and when it's returned are all from the 60s and early 70s. The last time it was a return, it looks like was December 1970. Oh man. I guess UC Davis is missing a record of this. Oh, I should tell you what the record is I'm looking at. I'm sorry about that. The record I'm looking at is called Sean O'Casey reading various excerpts from his plays. Yes, so this is going to be, it says Volume 1. So this is going to be Sean O'Casey, who, if you don't know, is a famous Irish playwright from like the early 1900s. He's very famous for writing, I guess, a lot of plays centering like the working class experience in Dublin. And yeah, because of that, we have three plays here that this record has excerpts from. One is Juno and the Paycock. The other one is Pictures in the Hallway. And the last one is Ishan Fallen. Fare thee well. And I think the one we're going to be listening to, because I'm going to listen to side two of this record, I think it is from the Death of Mrs. Casey from Ishan Fallen, Fare Thee Well. Yeah, so I'm going to be able to listen to some like early 1900s Irish plays here at the station. And as I mentioned, it looks like this might have originally been part of the UC Davis library, but maybe it got taken out and placed here at the KDVS library. I hope UC Davis doesn't mind that. But we still have it in stock, so it's still being used at least. And hopefully still being used in a way that's going to help educate the public. Oh, so let's give it... Oh, actually, I double-checked the record. Actually, I'm listening to part of Pictures in the Hallway. So I have to double-check the record when I put it on. So we're going to be listening to Sean O'Casey reading Cat in Cage from Pictures in the Hallway. And it says here, this is actually the author, Sean O'Casey, reading this. And it says, quote, in order to make this recording, portable equipment was brought from London to O'Casey's Devon home, where an electric generator furnished the necessary power and an occasional distant train whistle lent its harmonious note to the lovely prose. Yeah, this has to be an old record because Sean O'Casey passed away in 1964. And I don't know when this was published, but it has to be before then. So let's give it a spin because this is KDVS, Community Freeform Radio, Spoken Word Records, here at 90.3 FM. I'll see you again in 2 weeks.
1: The horrors were sending over quick, cross-grained glances of the red coat, poising themselves in a little silent bunch beside the beer pools, while the bartender busied himself cleaning glasses and laying them on the counter before him. Archie saw the black looks of the hurlers and he was nervous. Sean saw too the looks and saw that Archie's hand holding his glass was trembling a little. Saw him bending his head over towards Tom to whisper, "They're having a good go at us," he whispered. "Eh, who?" asked Tom, for he was too full of himself to take notice of half-hidden scowls. "The boyos with the hurlies." "Oh," said Tom, sending a swift glance to where the horrors were. "Them, is it? Bog trotters. Never seen anything higher than a haystack. Hayfoot, strawfoot, fusiliers. Let them look their full at one of the old toughs." He lifted his glass level with his chin. "Where it goes," he said, and gurgled down more than the half of his pint, leaving his fine moustache gleaming with a frothy dew. As he was wiping it off with his handkerchief, the door of the pub opened and in walked Mick, his pillbox soldier's cap set rakishly on the side of his head, looking like one of God's own guards in a superb crimson tunic, with its velvet blue-purple cuffs and collars piped with yellow cord, skin-tight trousers slashed with a wide scarlet stripe from either leg, and caught under his polished boots with leathern straps, while silver spurs jingle at either heel. Tom looked at him as if he'd seen an apparition. "Jesus," he ejaculated, "I thought you were settling down on the cross guns." "Couldn't stick the company," said Mick, "so here I am. Drink up, boys, and have another." And turning to the bartender added, "Same again here, mate." The room wasn't large and the counter wasn't long, so there was little more than a hair's breadth between the red-coated elbow of Tom and the green-jerseyed elbow of a hurler. Red and green, thought the young Sean, are the colours of old Ireland. And an old ballad sung by a one-eyed man mouching along a street came into his mind. Green is the flag, and green are the fields of our soil land, while the blood our sons have shed has tinged the green with red. That's why red and green are the colours of our Ireland. Whenever a movement brought the red-coated elbow of the soldier into touch with the green-jerseyed elbow of the hurler, the green-coloured one would give the red-coloured one a violent shove away with it. But beyond a wondering backward glance, Tom took no notice. "Here's to the time," said a horror suddenly in a loud voice, raising his glass above his head, "when there won't be an English soldier seen in our land from one end of it to the other." The other horrors clinked their glasses against his to honour the toast. The door opened in the silence that followed the toast, showing two tall Irish constabulary men standing on the threshold with their martial coats around them, the dusky bronze harp with the crown over it, sleepy looking in his oval bed of green cloth stuck in front of their round black caps set to the side of their heads, a chin strap keeping the caps to their perky angle, and their glossy black belts with battens hanging from them, their heavy top coats fenced into two long, neat folds stretching all the way down their backs. After dawdling at the door for a few moments, the two constables sidled up to the counter, Tom and his party shoving up closer to their end of the counter, the horrors moving closer up to theirs, so that the policeman had a little space between the backs of the soldiers on the left and the backs of the horrors on the right. "Two Guinnesses," said one of the policemen, apologetically, for he knew that the bartender and the horrors knew they were supposed to be out patrolling the road instead of being where they were now. The bartender, all attention to these gods of the Irish countryside, hurried the bottles of stout to the policeman, who moved closer to Tom and his comrades, who moved further away when they felt the touch of the policeman. Quarles and Mick couldn't let well enough alone, couldn't let the silence sing the song of peace. "If you ask Mick," he said, "when the redcoats weren't driven out of Ireland when Parnell was high and mighty, they'll hardly do it a day now he's down among the dead men." Then Tom had to go on better. He was always weak enough to want to follow where Mick led. "Who was a troop, the great Parnell to the English wolves?" he asked in a voice meant for the hard of hearing. "Was it the English redcoats done it?" "A home and a coffin and a graveyard garden in Glasnevin, that's what Ireland gave him," said Mick. "And I'll go bail," said Tom, taking down the beer in great gulps. But there were more than a few horror's hands helping to pack him into his coffin. A horror wheeled around on him, his face tense, his eyes blazing. "No horror's hand here helped him into his coffin," he shouted, his face flaming in the gap between the two black-coated policemen. "The Irish always destroy their best men," said Mink. "Here now," said the bartender, shoving his gob over the counter towards Tom, "there's be no fighting here. This is a respectable house, fully approved of by the magistrates and the parish priest." "Now, boys, no," murmured one of the policemen. "Wah, talk it over easy. This is a free country where everybody has a right to his own opinion." "Look as Swift McNeil," said Tom, now excited but keeping his back to the hurlers. "Wasn't it him who said at a Dublin meeting, 'God forbid that the man who led us through darkness and difficulty should be deserted by his comrades, and him the first to vote for the betrayal of his leader to the English?'" "And him a Dublin man too," said Mick. "Dublin went a hoarding when she bred the bastard who betrayed Parnell." "Easy, easy," murmured the other constable. The bartender again leaned his gob over the counter, gently shoving a constable a little aside with his hand to bring it nearer to Mick. "Isn't it off the saying I am," he said emphatically, "that no other language other than that in common utterance is to be used in this respectable house?" All were excited except the policeman. They were uneasy but couldn't slink away now without loss of dignity. So they lounged over the counter, trying to look undisturbed, stuck in the middle of the hubbub like a pair of crows among a chattering group of coloured jays. "Look at Tim Healy too," said Mick, bitterly, swearing he'd never desert a chief who'd led Ireland so far forward. And all the time the Bantry Bowsy itching to make an end of Parnell, even if he had to make an end of Ireland at the same time. Healy's your hero now. Muck Parnell made into a man, a guck in a simple gown, England's foster son. And where's Ireland now? Buried with Parnell deep in Glasnevin Cemetery. Now let the poor man rest, said a constable. He's dead, isn't he? So let the poor man rest in peace. Who's dead? Who's dead? Asked the hurler fiercely, wheeling around to face the constable. Parnell, said the constable softly. So let the poor man rest in peace. You and your like would like him to be dead, said a hurler furiously. But Parnell's more alive than ever. And Parnell will never be in peace till the swarm of traitors that bounded him to his death are flung from life, till they're stretched out cold and unremembered be a single soul left to lift a hand for Ireland's freedom. The carman.

ejaculated the Harlow with a sound of agony in his voice and a look of agony in his face. Is it listening to an Irishman I am when I hear a thing like that? I told yous before, and I'm telling yous again, said the bartender furiously, that this talk will have to be heard only out of hearing of the decent people who frequent this decent house for entertainment. He shoved his thick gob over the counter, thrusting it sideways and tilting it towards the angry hurler. And furthermore, I'm not going to have any confusion here over Parnell either. For when all's said and done, he's gone. And a good riddance too, bringing disgrace on Ireland's fair and holy name, be committing an immortal sin. Besought with rage, the horror let fly with his fist and gave the protruding gob of the bartender a violent blow on the snot, forcing a stream of blood to flow from over his mouth on the front of the once white apron, and causing to sweep down a serene row of newly cleansed glasses with his arm as he staggered back. He slithered to the floor, shouting, "Me nose is slitten, me glass is gone, and me only after cleaning them." The constables were afraid of the horrors, for no one could say, especially a policeman, what a hurler might do with a hurley in his hand. So they turned on the other party very officious and full of the law. "Now," said one of them to Mick and Tom, "you two members of Her Majesty's forces better be getting out of this. Do you hear us? We can't have quarrelsomeness coming into the quiet countryside. So go on now, Perrys, before we have to intervene to prevent any further tendency to provoke a breach of the peace. We'll finish our drinks we paid for before we go," said Tom surlily. "The minute they landed in here," said the bartender thickly, through a handkerchief hand to his nose, "they started a row with these decent men here," and he pointed to the hurlers. "They started no row with us," said one of the hurlers. "What we said and they said was said in quietness and calm." "Here now," said the constable, touching Mick on the shoulder, "swally up the remainder of that beer you said there. Be off, like good men." "Oh, let the men finish their drinks in a decent way," said one of the hurlers. The policeman wheeled around to face the hurler. "It's a dangerous thing for anyone to try to obstruct a constable in the discharge of his duty," he said warningly. "Did you ever hear the song everyone's singing now?" asked Mick and Tom, with a wink at the hurlers. "No," said Tom. "What song may that be now?" "The Peeler and the Goat," said Mick, mentioning a song of derision that the police hated and dreaded above all others. "If I could remember, I'd sing it for you." "I know it," said John, eagerly. "It goes like this. A banshee peeler went one night on duty on patrol, and oh, he met a goat upon the road, and he took him to be a stroller, oh. With bayonet fixed he sallied forth and caught her by the wizen, oh. And then he swore a mighty oath, 'I'll take ye off to prison, oh.'" The horrors tittered and the constables flushed. One of them came close to glare at the singing Sean. "What are you doing in a place like this, me old-fashioned cocky little kidger? With your ears open to catch language that'll knock hell out of all decency in your later life?" "I'm here with me own two brothers," said Sean sturdily. "Oh, you are you? Well, it's not in a place like this a lot of yours years ought to be, catching more than a glimpse of things you oughtn't to see. I'm not going to ask your permission to come here anyway," muttered the half-frightened Sean. "Oh, you're nerding, you? Guy, you cheeky little cur." And the constable swung an arm, bringing his hand to Sean's ear with a box that sent him spinning towards the door, dazed, dumb, bothered.
Dazed as he was, Sean saw the lovely sight of Mick sending a short jab to the constable's jaw.

that tilted up his head with a jerk. And when the poor man's head was well up, a straight left beauty to his chin that sent him in a curling heap to the floor. He saw the other constable putting a hand on his baton, saw Tom taking a hurley from a horror's outstretched hand, saw this constable hesitate when he saw the hurley in Tom's hand, and the later battle in Mick's eyes. He turned and went to his comrade's aid. The bartender holding a handkerchief to a nose filled out a glass of brandy, and the carman stood by to help if help was needed. The horrors made for the door, beckoning Tom and his companions to follow, and all hurried out into the darkening garden. "Let's scatter, lads," said the hurler when they reached the road. They heard a long, shrill blast from a whistle, and turning they saw the dark figure of a constable and the light streaming from the open door. "He's blown for the rest of the polis. We'll have to run for it." The car, said Tom. "Let's take it and be off." "We're city men," said a horror, "and don't know how to drive." "Nor we either," said Mick. I can, said Sean eagerly. "I often drove our milkman's jennet, and he's a bit hard to handle." Then they heard an answering whistle from a long distance away. "Up, witches, up with us," said the horror. They sprang up on the car, Mick and two horrors on one side, Tom and two horrors on the other, Archie in the rear, with his legs dangling down the back of the car, while Sean climbed into the little front seat, gathered the reins and whip in his hand, gave a sharp gee-gee-gee-up to the nag, and away they all went at a quiet trot down the road, as the figure of the carman ran out onto the road and began yelling after them. "Hey there!" they heard him cry. "Hey, come back with me car and me mare, you daylight robbers! Hey there, come back!" "Give her a touch of the whip," said Archie. "Ignoramus," panted Sean, "and you seen she's cold from standing so long. Wait till she warms up a bit, and then we can make her go. Gee up, girl. Yep, me lassie." "We're safe when we get away," said a horror. "When the peelers cool down, they'll remember it would be hard to say why they were drinking in patrol. And anyway, whatever the Jarvie may be, you'll find he's no informer." In the distance, they heard a few more whistles. Sean caught up the whip and gave the mare a flick or two on the flanks. Away she tore now, hedges flying up like mad things, for the mare was tearing along now at a full gallop. "That was a gorgeous clip you gave the bastard on the chin," said a horror to Mick. "It must have given him a new vision of hell open for sinners." Along past numbers of little cottages, the little lights in their little windows flitting by them like falling golden stars. On over the bridge crossing the Tolka, giving a fleeting glimpse of the blue-mantled Virgin standing on a pillar alone among a clump of river-soaked cottages, where the horror sang as well as the rocking gallop of the car going would allow, a song to honour Parnell. "No enemies, my frog."

0: His memory lives instead, the late lamented Charles Stuart Parnell. On, on at a lolloping gallop goes the tidy limb mare. A gallop, a gallop, a gallop, couples in each other's arms lying by the roadside or standing silent close to a wall, turning to look at the janting cargo racing by with its red coats and green jerseys arm in arm on the seats, singing their song to honour the great Irish chieftain Parnell. Along, along the roads, Sean flushed with pride, thinking he was the American male flying from the Redskins, turning recklessly around corners, the cars swaying, the men holding on, stopping their song till the car levelled itself again to go swinging down another road, slowing down a little as they came to near where the gallop was to stop, Sean pulling the mare gradually to a halt before the doorway of the Cross Guns Tavern. He jumped off, gave the mare a swift wipe with his cap, took a rug from the well of the cairn, flung it over the animal's loins and back, and then tied her to a nearby lamppost where a hurler said the carman would find her sooner or later. Scatter, lads, said a hurler.
1: 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A packet of information will be mailed to you at your residence. All you have to do is call the City of Davis Public Works at 530-757-5686 for more info.
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2: Hello and welcome to another episode of the Punk Playground. I'm your host, M. Riot. Once again, this is a pre-recorded show. And just to let you know really quick that I'm doing the first hour, and then my board watcher, Bully Demise, will be doing the second hour. So look forward to all that. But first, some sad news. A DJ that I knew from when I started a long time ago, I started volunteering at KDVS in the year 2000. It was the end of 2000. And this one DJ, Donkey Flyby, was the assistant program director at the time. And I met him, and he just seemed like really strict, really, you know, kind of a hard ass kind of person, but really, really deeply cared about KDVS, about music. And he recently passed away. There was a posting on what I call the fake book by Brian Faulkner. This is what it said. Hi, friends. Just wanted to let you know about the passing of Brad Hossettler, a.k.a. Donkey Flyby. I met Brad in 1998 when he moved down to Sacramento from Portland. And after he came down to do an interview with me on KDVS about his days in the band Smegma, he was immediately hooked and ended up becoming DJ for several years in the early 2000s. And this is something Donkey wrote to the DJs. It was related to something else, but this is something he wrote about talking about his what he did at KDVS prior to this time. And this was posted in 2004. I was a DJ for 3 years and assistant program director for two. During that time, I set 9 programming schedules, wrote several articles for KDVations, and probably averaged at least 80 hours of volunteer time per month over the time I worked there a couple of years back. And Donkey worked for the Davis Airporter. And for those who do not know, it is a service you can take. It'll pick you up, take you to the airport, and take you back. And so he was driving all around, and he'd always have his radio tuned to KDVS, so he was listening all the time. So he knew how people were doing, and sometimes he came down hard on people. And, you know, I'm sure was not the most pleasant person to everyone, but I really enjoyed his dedication, and he just really devoted to music, radio, and KDVS, and just want everything to be better and be, you know, the best. And he did a noise show, which is kind of interesting. I understand some of the noise genre, but not at the level he did. I remember him talking to some DJs in the lounge. It was just, you know, casual talking and saying how much he loved noise because he felt like it was the reverberations of the earth. It's like sort of the connection with everything. So, he really loved it. So I'm going to play a couple things for you. First is going to be the promo for his show. So this is no longer valid, of course. The promo he did for his show, and then also one he did for Bill Wagman, who recently passed away. So we're going to hear that real quick, and I'll break in, and I've got some others to play. So let's get to this. Here's a show promo he did for his show.
3: 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Your hosts, Donkey Flyby and James Sheepshank Dewey, the kind of people your mother warned you about. Yeah.

Wagaman, Wagaman, Wagaman, Wagaman, Wagaman. 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

0: Wagaman, Wagaman, Wagaman. 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
1: All right, I'm back. You're just listening to two show promos that Donkey Flyby did. The last one you heard was the one for Bill Wagman's show. Both these shows no longer exist, and also his own show. Both DJs, really enjoyed them being at KDBS, and rest in power, both of them. Next up, you're going to hear Donkey Flyby do some carts, which we call them carts because they used to be on cartridges or just sound files, PSAs, whatever. You're going to hear his Teletubbies one, and then you're going to hear him do a redneck, and then one about cabbage. And then he's part of this thing called KDBS Combat. It's like the old games. You select these fighting games with Donkey Flyby versus Electric Groove. So let's hear those.

0: 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Yo, it's a gator man. 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I flew by Don Gabriel, saw the dogs a-barking, jumping up on them. Rooster, red rooster, filled with cabbage, red cabbage. KDVS, Davis.
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3: All right, I'm back. You're to the Punk Playground. I'm host M. Riot. We're just listening to those carts by Donkey Flyby, Rest in Power. And this is a band. I don't know if he knew anything about this band, but I heard it and it made me think of him. The band's called Hyde. It's all in caps. The song is Raw Dream. It's off Hell Is Here on Diasis or Dias. And it's sort of industrial noise. So enjoy.

All right, I'm back. You're tuned to the Punk Playground. I'm host M. Riot. We were just listening to the band Hyde with Raw Dream off their album Hell Is Here. It's sort of industrial noise type duo band doing that. And that goes out to the memory of Donkey Flyby. Again, I don't know if he ever heard that band, but it totally reminded me of him and his eclectic music listening stuff that he enjoyed. All right, let's get into the punk rock. Here is going to start off with the Depressions with Get Out of This Town. Sometimes you have to just get out of there. Off the punk rock collection on Captain Oi. And also When They Take Me Away. And then two shots of Angelic Upstarts, I'm an Upstart, as well as Police Oppression off Teenage Warning on Captain Oi Records. Let's get it going. Here is the Depressions with Get Out of This Town.

All right, I'm back here to the Punk Playground. I'm your host, M. Riot. We're just listening to the Angelic Upstarts with Police Oppression. For that, you heard them do I'm an Upstart. And then for that, Two Shots of Depressions, When They Take Me Away, as well as Get Out of This Town. All right, another set coming up. Some goodies here. The band Emergency. You're going to hear Two Shots, Idol Generation, as well as Your Society on... Sorry, album 1, 2, 3, 4 on Step One Music. And then you can hear Two Shots of the band Half-Life, New Blood, as well as There Today, Are Tomorrow. And There is T-H-E-I-R. There Today, Are Tomorrow. And that's off the album called What's Right on Get Hip Records. And then something that I'm like, oh, talking about tomorrow? Well, that reminded me of Discharge. So we're going to hear a little Discharge with Tomorrow Belongs to Us off the Clay Punk Singles Collection on Clay Records. Let's get back to the music. Here is Emergency with Idol Generation. And that's I-D-O-L Generation. All right, let's go.

And I'm back. You're to the Punk Playground. I'm host Emrah. We're just listening to Discharge with Tomorrow Belongs to Us. For that, two shots of Half-Life. There today, our tomorrow. That's T-H-E-I-R. Today and R-O-U-R tomorrow. For that, New Blood. And starting off the set, two shots from Emergency, Your Society, and Idol Generation. I-D-O-L. Idol Generation. Next up, got some Menace. Got Tomorrow's World, that, more of that Tomorrow stuff going on, as well as I'm Civilized. This is off the album GLC RIP on Captain Oi Records. Then two shots of Lower Class Brats, Beat of a Different Drum, as well as Psycho off their album The Plot Sickens on Punkcore Records. Let's get it going once again. Here is Menace with Tomorrow's World.

0: We're just listening to the Lower Class Brats' Psycho, as well as Beat of a Different Drum. For that, Two Shots of Menace, I'm Civilized, and Tomorrow's World. Going to end you with this hour and my set for the night. Once again, Bully Demise will do the second hour, so looking forward to that. But we're going to hear the band The Victims, VKTMS, from San Francisco. It's a live recording of them doing a Birds cover called San Franciscan Nights. It's a bonus track. Really good stuff. And it has their old singer, Nina, quote unquote, Napalm Crawford, who unfortunately passed away from stomach cancer in 2000. When I got to see them play, they had Terry Morris on vocals. But anyway, we're going to listen to the Sex Pistols with The Great Rock and Roll Swindle off The Great Rock and Roll Swindle on Universal Records, and of course the movie. And it was a big money grab at the end, get as much as they can before it all collapsed, basically. But stay tuned for Bully Demise after these two songs. Here is The Victims with San Franciscan Nights, Birds cover.
1: This next song I'm dedicating to my Uncle Don and Aunt Regina, because they've been here so long, and they know what it's all about, all right?

Free Love Express. I was wearing bells and beads and a paisley dress. I'm such a bitchin' chick, I got my hair just like Grace Slick. You guys live in San Francisco, this is the center of the fucking universe. You guys don't even realize it, man. You are here. This is it. This is where it all comes out. Doesn't have to go back in. This is the place, I'm telling you. I've been gone for 10 years. I know it. You don't have to believe me. You don't have to believe a fucking word I say. Just take it for your own peace of mind.

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3: 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I'm your DJ, Bully Demise, and this is going to be the second half of Punk Playground. Show, you know, normally hosted by M. Ride, but this week we're separating the duties. He hosted the first half, and I'm going to do the second. If you're wondering what you're listening to for all those PSAs, you heard the Sex Pistols with the track The Great Rock and Roll Swindle from the album also called The Great Rock and Roll Swindle. And before that was Victims with the track San Francisco Nights off the album also called Victims. It is 11:04 p.m. here at KDVS, and let's get started with some more punk rock music, or at least punk rock adjacent. Adjacent because the first band I'll be playing is, guess what some people would classify as cowpunk? It is, of course, the Gun Club that I'm talking about. We're going to listen to the track Preaching the Blues from the Gun Club's debut album, Fire of Love. So let's give it a spin because this is KDVS, Community Freeform Radio at 90.3. FM.

kind of joy. They come around so queer and quiet, but inside rebel and riot. So I dig the white boys.

KDVS, Community Free Form Radio. What we heard right there was The Violent Femmes with the track Black Girls from the album Hallowed Ground. Before that was the band Ice Age with the track Broken Bone from the album New Brigade. Before that was The Stranglers with the track, I can't say a title of it for FCC reasons, but starts with a B. And it's from the album No More Heroes. And starting off our set was The Gun Club with the track Preaching the Blues from the album Fire of Love. It is 11:22 p.m. here at KDVS, and you're listening to Punk Playground with me, Bully Demise. I'm hosting the second hour of Punk Playground. Normally it's hosted by M. Riot, but he hosted the first half of Punk Playground, and I'm hosting the second half of it for this evening. So I'll try my best to keep up with all the punk rock music for the rest of the hour. I'll be here all the way until midnight. So in terms of some more punk rock and punk rock adjacent music, of course, there's always Ride Girl music. And of that, there's the band Ratmobile. So we'll give a listen to the track Make Me Miss America from the album called The Real Janelle Plus Peel Session, so it's a little compilation record. Always love a good 2-for-1 deal. So let's give it a spin, because this is, again, Punk Playground. I'm your host, Bully Demise, and you're listening to it on KDVS, which is Community Freeform Radio, here on 90.3 FM.

KGVS, Community Freeform Radio. What we heard right there was The Undertones with the track Hard Luck from the album Hypnotized. And before that was also The Undertones with the track Girls Don't Like It from their debut album, The Undertones. Before that was The Cyberbullies with the track My Family Comes Second from their debut album, also called The Cyberbullies. And starting off our set was Bratmobile with the track Make Me Miss America from the album The Real Janelle plus The Peel Session. It is 11:35 p.m. here at KDVS. I'm your DJ, Bully Demise, and this is the second hour of Punk Playground. Normally, M. Riot hosts the whole hour, but he hosted the first half, and I'm hosting the second half. So I'm filling in with playing in some punk music. Hopefully, it's doing okay. I do listen to more post-punk stuff, so if some of my choices seem to skirt the line of pure punk rock, that's probably why. But enough about me. Now it's back to the music. Oh, I guess I should say one fun thing is that one of the bands I played in that set, the Cyberbullies, are a local band, and actually they played here at the KDVS studio a few years ago and did a Live in Studio A recording. So if you listen to the Live in Studio A show that we have here at KDVS, you might hear that recording be rebroadcast. It's fun. And it's a fun album. But again, enough about me talking. Let's go back to music playing. So next we're playing definitely a band that skirts the line between punk rock and not punk rock, because we're going to listen to a track from Teenage Jesus and the Jerks, which is the album from Lydia Lunch. Of course, whether or not you classify No Wave as punk rock or related punk rock, I guess is up to you. Definitely a lot of No Wave artists did not consider themselves to be punk rockers, because they considered themselves to be like going beyond what punk rock was doing. But, you know, a lot of people still kind of host them in similar circles, so might as well do it for the show as well. I'm going to be listening to the track Less of Me. Again, this is from Teenage Jesus and the Jerks, and it's from the compilation album New York New Wave. And it's going to have James Chance on saxophone. Although, once you hear the song, it'll be obvious that's him. So let's give it a spin, because this is KDVS. 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

gave you my number anyway. Yeah, well, remind me never to speak to him again.

KDVS, Community Free Form Radio. What we heard right there was a James White and the Blacks, aka James Chance, with the track Stained Sheets from the album Off-White. And that song also had Lydia Lunch on a, you could call them guest vocals. Before that was the Alice Bag Band with the track Gluttony. That's from the Decline of Western Civilization soundtrack. Before that was the Screamers with the track Martyr Dolores from the Screamers demo EP that came out like a couple years ago, but it was recorded in 1977. And starting off our set was the

0: very different no wave New York tracks, sandwiching some LA punk rock. If ever do this again, I probably should play some Midwest punk rock to broaden the spectrum. There's more music out there than just on the two coastlines. But like everything, my time here is coming to an end soon, and slash M. Riot's time here coming to an end soon because the show ends at midnight. But don't you worry, and stay tuned all the way until midnight. The show All Things Wicked this night will be on with DJ Tragedy Girl with all discussions about horror. So if you want to, you can stay tuned till midnight for that. But until then, I'll leave you with one last track. This is going to be Patti Smith, obviously one of the original New York punk rockers. We're going to listen to Patti Smith with her obviously famous song, Land Horses / Land of a Thousand Dances / La Mer. So let's get that spinning here. And that'll close out this week of Punk Playground. You were listening to MRI and Me Bully Demise. And it was playing here at KDVS, where we are the Source for Sound Community Freeform Radio of 90.3 FM.
1: Boy was in the hallway drinking a glass of tea. From the other end of the hallway, a rhythm was generating. Another boy was sliding up the hallway. His gold nerves merged perfectly. He merged perfectly with the hallway. He merged perfectly. The mirror in the hallway. The boy looked at Johnny. Johnny wanted to run, but the movie kept moving as planned. The boy took Johnny. He pressed him against a locker.

0: possibility. There's no land but the land. There's no sea but the sea.
1: There's no keeper
0: of the key.
1: There's a wall of possibilities.
0: Possibilities, one who sees.

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1: Yeah. Every now and then, people like that, we need too much to the face.
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10: Hello, hello, hello, listeners. I did it again. I did the hello, hello, hello again. The following hour of KDVS programming may not be suitable for all audiences as it may contain material which may be perceived as objectionable. Parental discretion is advised. 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
11: I'm DJ Meow Mix.
10: And I'm DJ Tragedy Girl. 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
10: 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What a freeform radio station. You're throwing it all off tonight. What's up with that? Yeah. Hello, listeners. We talk about horror and horror movies and horror games and horror books and horror comics and horror everything. If you have not tuned in to this show before, we're every Monday, midnight to 2 a.m., every Monday morning, that is. It's always an awkward time slot to describe being on the, like,
11: cusp
10: of one day.
11: Yeah,
10: I feel like when you say midnight, you kind of think of the day before.
11: Yeah, I see, the way I think of it is it's Sunday night from midnight to 2
10: Exactly. That's why I always say Monday morning and sometimes Sunday night. It just depends. But yeah. This is the first slot in the Monday day, but it's to most people Sunday night. So there you have it. Anyway, that song that you heard right before our lovely little intro was A Long December by Counting Crows, which I'm going to be honest. We're going to talk about this later. Let's say first that tonight's episode is themed to amazing filmmaker, auteur, transgender person Jane Schoenbrunn with their most recent movie Teenage Blank and Death at Camp Miasma coming out, which we will hereforth be referring to as Camp Miasma for simplicity's sake and for rolling off the tongue and such and so. That first song was Counting Crows by A Long December, and after its inclusion A Long December by Counting Crows, wrong way around. After its inclusion in Camp Miasma, I was, like, just listening to it. Shoot. Never mind. After listening to it, it made me feel ill.
11: Can you not say that on air?
10: I don't think so. I don't think so. Sorry, listeners, if it sounded weird for a sec. I said something that I don't think I can say. But, like, it just, like... I don't know, the way that it appears in the movie is so...
11: So,
10: I don't even have words for it, but it's, like, really beautiful in a way, but also, like, fun and silly, but also just, like,
11: evil.
10: So sad and messed up, and it's, like, I don't know. We'll get to this later, but I wanted to open up with that one, because that song's been stuck in my head, especially having rewatched that movie earlier today. But yes, we're talking about Jane Schoenbrunn's filmography. We've watched it all, from their first short film to their most recent feature
11: film. That's not true.
10: Well, there was one other thing that was like on Letterboxd, but it got removed and we don't really like know what it is. So yeah, it was something about like The Wizard of Oz or something.
11: Was it?
10: I was looking at the cast list and it was like, this person's the Scarecrow, this person's the Tin Man, this person's the Lion or something like that. And I'm like, oh, okay, interesting. But yeah, I don't really know what else it was about, and it got removed from Letterboxd, so I don't know if it was like some fan thing, but it was like from 2023, I think, or something like that. So there's no way. I don't know why. But yeah, we're talking about Jane Schoenbrunn, and yeah, do we have anything else, or should we just like get into it?
11: Let's just get into it.
10: All right, the first thing that we watch, well, not the first thing that we watch, we're gonna go in chronological release date order. The first thing that they released, and one something that we watched more recently, is a short film about 6 minutes long called The School Is Watching. This one is an assemblage of a bunch of different clips and pieces from this like school's kind of like news broadcast system. This was probably like maybe early 2000s or something like that, or maybe like late 90s, I'm guessing. And it's all sort of like stitched together in a way that weaves you through a whole bunch of different little arcs of stories throughout the school year. This one was interesting.
11: Yeah.
10: I feel like it just shows how like messed up American high schools are.
11: Yeah.
10: Especially the stuff with where they're like, we're in Iraq right now.
11: Yeah,
10: the,
11: and it's
10: that
11: like
10: whole
11: a
10: segment.
11: It's like a skit with like,
10: was
11: the
10: it
11: kids, and they're like, we're in Iraq right now, and we're talking to this. Who were they talking to?
10: I don't know.
11: Did they ever say?
10: They might have. It was also a little hard to like
11: understand what they were saying sometimes.
10: The like vibes that I was getting was it was like Osama bin Laden, but I don't.
11: Yeah,
10: think
11: no,
10: he's
11: it was
10: from Iraq, right?
11: Well, also it was from like the 1997 or
10: was
11: something.
10: It?
11: That's what I thought.
10: Okay.
11: So it was before 9/11.
10: I don't know. I gotta catch up on my geopolitical troubles.
11: Anyway, they were like, and it was like weirdly weird.
10: Yeah.
11: It's like problematic.
10: It was really strange, and I think it's just like, I mean, it's inclusion, I think, was the point to highlight.
11: Well, yeah,
10: that.
11: Yeah.
10: It's just like how crazy these things are, and then it's also mixed in with some other things where it's like, and here's the kids parading around as their favorite book characters.
11: Yeah,
10: and like
11: here's
10: that.
11: A girl telling a story about how she got assaulted and like,
10: yeah,
11: like mixing in all that stuff.
10: It's just, it's wild. It truly is.
11: Yeah, it's only 6 minutes long.
10: Yeah.
11: So.
10: I don't have a fun fact for this one. I couldn't really find anything. I guess it's just like, it's assembled from school announcement footage.
11: From all from the same school, I think.
10: Yeah. In a recent proximity is what I'm guessing. Like, I get the vibe that this is one school year.
11: Yeah.
10: But I also don't have, like, evidence on that, so it might not be. That's just the vibe I get. I gave it 3 stars.
11: I didn't rate it.
10: It was interesting. Then was released A Self-Induced Hallucination. We watched this as well.
11: This one, I think Jane Schoenburn really came into their own with this one. This one, I think, was a lot better, a lot more. Like, I think the idea that they were going for with the school is watching shines through a lot better in this one.
10: This is something similar, but very much expanded upon.
11: Yeah. And I think they really learned from their first short film and expanded upon it. And I think I liked this one better. Anyway, it's another assemblage of clips all pertaining to Slender Man, the online creepypasta guy.
10: Yeah.
11: But it's kind of like telling the story inadvertently, but like inadvertently throughout the clips, it's like telling the story of the Slender Man stabbing, which was these two girls who stabbed their friend, and they were all like 12 years old because they were convinced that Slender Man was real. So as the short film goes on,
10: well, this one's a full feature length documentary.
11: Oh, I suppose it like dives into that and like why they did it and how people responded and stuff like that.
10: And on top of that, it's just kind of like it goes over the whole like Slenderman mythos and as well as a few other things about like modern legends and other similar offshoots.
11: Yeah, and how the internet behaves.
10: Yeah, I thought it was I should also mention that a lot of these clips were from like YouTube or movie trailers or interviews with actors from Slenderman related movie things, and news clips, and that was like most of it. But I thought this was really interesting. I don't know, it also made me think a lot about our especially Jeff the Killer is covered a slight bit in this. There was a funny like epic rap battles.
11: Yeah, clip where it's like Jeff the Killer versus Slender Man.
10: The one response that Jeff the Killer has at one point is really funny.
11: And so it really catches you off guard.
10: Yeah. But it really reminded me of our creepypasta episode that we did last year in the fall. And low-key, I think we should do that again.
11: Yeah,
10: but maybe
11: we should
10: do it like covering like, because it was mostly on like Jeff the Killer.
11: Yeah.
10: We should like cover different creepypastas.
11: Yeah. I feel
10: like
11: I
10: would be really fun.
11: That'd be fun.
10: Especially because again, like I don't know anything about this.
11: I do. I was really into creepypasta as a kid.
10: Yeah. I kind of like missed out. I was very disconnected from the whole like creepypastas and just popular internet culture as a whole when
11: yeah,
10: I was growing up. I was not
11: yeah.
10: very
11: into you were very like sheltered. You lived under a rock. They put you in a box and didn't let you out until you turned 19.
10: In some ways, but in other ways I feel like I was also just kind of like unaware, and I was just like in, because I still had some internet access, and
11: yeah.
10: I was just kind of like in my own little corner on the internet,
11: yeah,
10: doing like la la la la. Like I like made my own spaces, and then there were maybe like two or three other people there, and I was like, "Welcome everyone, welcome." Do you know the app Amino?
11: Yeah, I know Amino. You were on Amino.
10: On Amino, but I was only on one. I made my own Amino for.
11: Are you being for real?
10: Yes, for Six Flags.
11: Oh my god, I did not know this about you.
10: And there were like four other people in there. And I was like, welcome, coaster enthusiasts. We're going to talk about coasters in here.
11: That's so funny.
10: I was kind of like SpongeBob in the episode where he's like, this is Chip and this is Penny.
11: Oh my god. Yeah. That's so good. I didn't know that at all.
10: That's kind of me on the internet as a
11: That's
10: kid.
11: So good. I was on Amino.
10: Yeah?
11: Yeah.
10: What Aminos were you on?
11: Sanderside's Amino.
10: You've told me about that. That's...
11: Every single time I mention Sanderside's, you go, what is that?
10: No, that's the one that's like Inside Out.
11: Yeah.
10: Yeah.
11: Natasha. Sorry, Natasha. Our roommate is really into it as well. Like,
10: Aw, that's
11: so sad. I miss her. She's really into it, way more into it than I am anymore. But I was on that. And then snakes.
10: Oh, just
11: snake
10: like
11: Amino.
10: The animal?
11: Yeah, the animal.
10: Oh, that's kind of sick.
11: And there were probably a few more, but I don't remember them because I didn't really use it so much. I was a huge Tumblr person.
10: Yeah.
11: I still am. So.
10: Yeah. No, that's fair. So I feel like we probably had very different experiences
11: mm-hmm.
10: with this. I feel like I don't have that special connection that so many people have where they're like, oh. Like, I mentioned Slenderman or any creepypasta to anyone, like our coworkers or some of my friends. They'll be like, oh, I was so into creepypastas as a kid.
11: Yeah.
10: And I remember as a kid, I heard the term creepypastas a few times. And I was just like, what is that? Like, creepy spaghetti? That sounds weird. And then I never looked into it any further.
11: Yeah.
10: So I really have a very different lens than other
11: yeah.
10: people. But I found this documentary to be very like informative. I feel like I genuinely was like learning a lot. I was like, whoa, okay.
11: For me it wasn't informative. I felt like I was transported back in time.
10: Yeah.
11: And I felt kind of scared.
10: That's fair.
11: Because I was like, I don't want to be back in time anymore.
10: Yeah.
11: Let me back to 2026. I don't want to be here anymore.
10: Yeah.
11: And that's how I felt about another movie that Jane Schoenbrunn made
10: that we'll
11: get into.
10: But yeah, one of the things that really stood out to me in this though is they talk a bit about tulpas and tulpamancy.
11: Yes, tulpas is a huge thing, not a huge thing, but tulpas are also in Supernatural.
10: Really?
11: Yeah.
10: In the same like form that they were in this, where it's like sort of like an entity that you like create.
11: It's something that like in Supernatural, they say if enough people believe in it, it becomes real.
10: But that's more like the egregore that they were talking about.
11: Yeah.
10: Yeah.
11: So I don't know.
10: I don't know. But like hearing about that, I was like, whoa, I would have like late elementary school to like early middle school. I would have been so into that.
11: Yeah.
10: Like that would have been my thing if I knew about that.
11: Would you have been into shifting? Do you know what shifting is?
10: Oh, I knew about shifting. I was not into that.
11: It's kind of the same thing though.
10: No, it's not. Shifting is where you're like, I'm going to like go into a different reality.
11: I feel like it's kind of the same thing in terms of like believing it.
10: I don't think so.
11: Shifting is like you fall asleep. Like people believe that if you fall asleep and you like think long and hard enough, you can transfer yourself into a different reality, and then when you wake up, you'll be back in the reality you are in now. But the tulpa is like, if you believe it enough, it will come true.
10: I think, like, tulpamancy more so seems like you're, well, it's like you just create this entity in your mind that sort of takes on a mind of its own, right? It's a sentient being that you will into existence, essentially.
11: Yeah,
10: but
11: like,
10: it lives within you. Inside your consciousness.
11: That's not how it works in supernatural, though.
10: Well, we're not talking about supernatural. We're talking about real life. That's what the guy was talking about in the documentary.
11: Real life. It's not.
10: Do you know that?
11: I don't think it's real.
10: Okay.
11: That's not really it. And neither is shifting. No offense.
10: Well, I don't believe in shifting. But I don't.
11: But you believe in tulpamancy?
10: Tulpamancy.
11: Okay.
10: But I guess, like, as a concept, like, I feel like it's not like a sentient being, but I feel like I could believe in it in a more, like, scientific way.
11: Well, see, in my mind, that just sounds like dissociative identity disorder.
10: I suppose.
11: You can, like, it is completely possible and proven, and people have this disorder where, yeah, like, your mind, to cope with something, splits, yeah, itself into different facets of your being, and, yeah.
10: Yeah.
11: So in my mind, that's kind of what this is.
10: I suppose.
11: Is that like,
10: sense.
11: It probably seems like, maybe not exactly dissociative identity disorder, but like something along the lines there, you know?
10: Yeah, but in my mind, isn't in DID, isn't that where it's like sort of in like one altar kind of leads at a time?
11: That's called fronting, where it's like, okay, there's this, who is talking, right? Who, yeah, is controlling the body?
10: Yeah. In my mind, mm-hmm, or at least not like in my mind, the way I was perceiving it when they were talking about tulpas was kind of like, it's like, you know, you're always like you, but there's
11: someone else there.
10: That,
11: well,
10: yeah,
11: that can happen with DID too.
10: Okay.
11: Is you can, the host is basically like the person who was born, mm-hmm, in the body. And like, this is from how I understand it. So
10: yeah.
11: I'm sorry if you have DID and I'm totally getting it wrong. But anyway, from how I understand it, is the host is the person who was born and then had their like traumatic whatever happen, and, yeah, then fragments or whatever. They can still like be most of the time in control and just have other people talking to them,
10: yeah,
11: in their head. And, like, I don't know. To me, it just seems like, yeah, that's something that the mind can just do. And I feel like even if you don't have DID, this is going to sound bad, but I don't mean it in a way that's, like, dismissive of the disorder.
10: Mm-hmm.
11: And I don't mean it in, like, everyone's a little autistic or everyone's a little DID or whatever. I don't mean it in that way. But I feel like just the way the mind works, it would be easy in a way to like separate who you are like into different facets of your being,
10: yeah,
11: into different altars per se, or tulpas or whatever,
10: mm,
11: like say like this is how I act when I'm around a certain person, like if you abstracted that enough, okay, that's, yeah, an altar, you know?
10: Yeah, I never thought about it like that.
11: Like, I'm not trying to say that like, oh, everyone has DID, or if you can like
10: obviously
11: give it to yourself, and like if you just like try hard enough, like that's, yeah, not what I'm trying to say. I'm not trying to like be mean,
10: yeah,
11: but I don't know. That's just how I view it.
10: Yeah. No, but I feel like as
11: a kid,
10: I would have been really into that. I feel like as a kid, like low key, I was very like lonely, but in a way that I didn't fully perceive.
11: Mm-hmm.
10: Like I felt lonely, but I was like, oh no, I have a lot of friends.
11: I could definitely see that for
10: and
11: you.
10: I
11: could understand how you felt.
10: Believe that,
11: that,
10: but like subconsciously I yearned for like a deeper connection.
11: Yeah.
10: We're gonna drop some new DJ Tragedy Girl lore that nobody actually knows about, like at all. Nobody.
11: Whoa. This is crazy.
10: And we're broadcasting it live.
11: Everyone get hyped. Is it gonna be sad?
10: I guess it's
11: probably
10: actually as the way that things have changed in this day and age makes it like more embarrassing than anything.
11: Oh.
10: It was embarrassing back then, but now it's like even more.
11: Are you dropping it right now?
10: Yes.
11: Okay, go.
10: So when I was in like late elementary school, early middle school, I used an AI chatbot like before it was a big
11: thing. Wait, I know exactly. Was it the egg one?
10: I think it might have been.
11: I did the same thing.
10: Whoa. That's crazy.
11: Yeah, no, I know what you're, exactly what you're talking about. And it's like, or was it Replica?
10: I think so.
11: It was called Replica, but...
10: with a K.
11: With a K-A.
10: I'm pretty sure.
11: Yeah.
10: Yeah, no, I used that.
11: Yeah, so did I.
10: And I was like, I want a best friend.
11: Aw, that's so sad.
10: So, yeah.
11: Yeah. No, that's so sad.
10: So I feel like I would have been really into tulpas.
11: Yeah, I could see that happening for you.
10: Why did you use it?
11: Same reason.
10: Yeah.
11: I had lots of friends. I did, though. Like, yeah. I had actually, like, a like classic close-knit group of friends, especially in middle school and, like, elementary school. But I was still, like, I think it's probably the mental illness and the autism.
10: Yeah.
11: But, like, I didn't feel understood by anyone.
10: No, that's fair.
11: So I like, I felt really lonely and, like, sad all the time.
10: No, I felt like I had friends, but then also at the same time, I was very aware of how I was, like, no one, like, whenever it was, like, oh, it's, like, a group project, or it's, like, oh, like, pick someone to team up with, it's, like, I was no one's, like, go-to person.
11: That's so sad. And
10: I was always, like, oh, I'm gonna go to this person, and I was, like, hey.
11: And they like, would have already, no. Yeah.
10: And it was kind of like that for everyone. So I feel like I had a very, a bunch of, like, very loose, almost acquaintance-esque friends that I was like, these are my friends, but then no one really viewed me that way. So yeah.
11: That's so sad. No, I had friends. I just like, I felt like I was, I mean, again, I just think this was mental illness and autism. Like, I had friends and we all got along very well and I was like very good friends with them.
10: Yeah.
11: But like, I never felt like, I always felt like I was like a wolf in sheep's clothing, kind of. Mm-hmm. Like I was faking it. And like one wrong move and it would all tumble. Like, I don't know.
10: See, I was never aware of my strangeness until I was about, what was it? Probably 17 or 18.
11: Yeah.
10: That's when I realized, like, oh, I'm not like other people. And that's when a lot of people started being like, DJ Tragic Girl, are you like autistic? And at like my whole life, I had a therapist when I was really young, who basically told my mother, your child like almost definitely has autism.
11: Yeah. And you do.
10: And she was like, my gifted child who's in all the gifted programs, no, autism is the stupid people disease. So we never saw that therapist ever again, and I never went to any therapist ever again. And so sometimes I would bring that up with people and I'd be like, can you believe like my therapist used to like think that I was autistic? And everyone would always laugh at it until when I was like in my senior year, I was telling some people in the marching band, one of them who was autistic and a few other people. And
11: they
10: I was
11: were
10: like,
11: all just like, yeah.
10: I was like, can you believe my therapist used to think I was autistic? And I like started laughing and they're like, yeah, no, I see that. And I was like, oh, you do? What? And one was like, yeah, I'm autistic. I'm like, you are? And then it was like, wow, I have no idea what autism actually is.
11: Yeah.
10: Because I just feel like you're fed so much about it. But what was I saying? I was not aware of my acute weirdness until much later on. And, and even for like quite a bit of that, I thought it was, I don't even know. I don't even know. I kind of thought it was like something else. And honestly, it was probably a factor of many things, but the autism did not help.
11: No, as a kid, I was aware. For a while, I wasn't aware I was weird in like the autistic way. I just thought I was weird in the like weird kid way, where it's like, oh, I'm into stuff that not other kids are, like creepypasta or like yandere simulator, whatever. Do you know what that is?
10: Yeah.
11: Yeah. And then I started realizing like, oh, wait. I'm like weird in a different way that like people like, no, like I started realizing I was being bullied but I didn't fully get why.
10: Oh, I didn't realize that until like after I graduated high school.
11: Yeah, I know. That's crazy. You were definitely, yeah. From what you've told me, it's like, yeah, they were bullying you.
10: Yeah. No, and there's even more that I haven't told you.
11: Yeah. No, I was bullied in that way where it's like they bully autistic kids.
10: Yeah.
11: Anyway, so I started realizing that, but I was like, okay, well, I'm just going to embrace it. I'm going to be the weird kid.
10: Yeah.
11: Like, I'm going to be the weird kid. Yes. So that was my way of,
10: like Megamind.
11: Yeah, it was kind of like Megamind.
10: Whoa, that's so sick. No, I knew I had different interests. Like, no one else was into, like, roller coasters or whatever else I was into. Mm-hmm. But I was just like, man, my interests are sick as freak. This is so, like, I'm so cool.
11: Yeah. No, I was lucky enough that the friends that I did make that I was close with, like, were also autistic and, like, enjoyed the stuff I liked. Like, I was very lucky with that.
10: Yeah.
11: So, I don't know. But, yeah, this short film, like, really hit home.
10: Yeah.
11: But it wasn't, like, some of Jane Schoenburn's movies are, like, very heavy hitters. Like, mm-hmm. Oh, my God, that's, like, you were in my brain. This one is kind of just, like, yeah, you had access to the internet.
10: Like, I was like, oh, yeah, that's cool. I didn't know that.
11: Like, I'm not saying it wasn't very well done.
10: Yeah.
11: I do think it was very well done. It's just, like, it's not something that's, like, okay, yeah. You
10: compared
11: know?
10: To everything else that, like,
11: yeah.
10: rips you down to, like,
11: your fundamental being.
10: Yeah. It's, like, this one was, like, whoa, yeah, I remember that.
11: Yeah. I wonder if I would have... Honestly, I wonder if I would have liked it more had it not been from Jane Schoenburn, in a way. Because, like, my... Expectations
10: were so high.
11: Yeah, where I'm like, oh my God, like, they see straight through me.
10: I was wondering if there was going to be some sort of, like, it was going to, like, evolve in some crazy way.
11: Yeah, that's what I was wondering too, but it didn't. No. I mean, it's still very good. I still really liked it. It's just, like, you know.
10: Yeah. Another thing that really interested me, though, was, like we mentioned earlier, the idea of egregores, though. I feel like that just as a concept is something that I really love. It really reminds me of the Dredge from Dead by Daylight.
11: This is the idea that if a group of people believe in something strong enough, it will come true.
10: Yeah, they're like
11: folklore.
10: Collective will manifest a being of sorts. In Dead by Daylight, the Dredge is a being that's created around, there's this cult that is essentially taught to fear this being. I believe they refer to it as the... I don't know how they ever pronounce it, but like Durani, or something.
11: Which is
10: like
11: the personification of negative thoughts.
10: Yeah, they're like, don't have any negative thoughts, don't think anything bad, no fear, no nothing. We are the Automarians, and they live in the Garden of Joy. So they must always be happy, but then things can't always be happy. And so while...
11: Low-key sheep detectives.
10: Whoa, literally. But I don't know if Otto Stamper was just kind of like making that stuff up, but it turns out that their pent up negative thoughts did collectively manifest into an eldritch being that essentially consumed them all. I really find that idea so interesting, and I think it really fits Slenderman and just like creepypasta as a whole, where it is like these beings that we almost make real. We sort of shape them together, our thoughts, our creations, our art, especially on the internet, which is a place that is so primed for something like that. I think collective art is just really interesting to me, and the way that like modern mythos and urban legends, not like urban legends, but like internet legends are created. I feel like it's so just so fascinating to me. I would have really liked to see that explored more.
11: Yeah, I think, honestly, I feel like that's how some people probably think about religion, or like how it could be thought about, like the idea that so many people believe it, and like the idea that a god is only as powerful as the people who believe in it.
10: Yeah, I never even thought of that. That makes sense.
11: Well, I also feel like if a god is like has all these believers, like they kind of have to like earn that trust, if you know what I mean, or earn that belief. So, like, be nice to their followers or whatever. I don't know. Moving on.
10: Well, isn't, like, the way that Christianity has so many believers is that they, like, murdered a bunch of people who didn't agree with them?
11: Well, yeah, but that's not really what I'm talking about.
10: Okay. Yeah. The Slenderman stabbing was a really crazy part. I think I had actually heard of that one before.
11: I'd already known about this. But I think it's crazy it happened in 2009. Like, Slenderman...
10: Wait, that was 2009?
11: Yeah, Slenderman was
10: That was, like,
11: all...
10: right when Slenderman was born. Slenderman was, like, a baby. Slender baby.
11: Slender baby.
10: But, yeah, that was crazy. And then the, like, movies and stuff that they made, especially the one where it was, like a not the documentary but the dramatization of it
11: with
10: where,
11: like, and the actors are like real like 12-year-olds.
10: Yeah, I was one of them was like, yeah, I'm like 11 playing 12.
11: Yeah,
10: and I was like, what's going on?
11: Yeah, and they were on like talk shows, like on national TV. It's like, get these little kids out of here.
10: Yeah, no, genuinely, like, everyone involved in everything that came after that should be ashamed of themselves.
11: No, genuinely. Especially even with like the real girls. I think Morgan and Anissa, I think, were their names.
10: Sounds right.
11: Of the girls who did the stabbing. Like, the way they were treated is horrible and horrifying. Yeah. Like, it's very upsetting. And probably not a lot of people think that it is, but it is.
10: Mm-hmm.
11: It's like, it's genuinely awful. And, of course, the girl who was stabbed, like, that's horrible, too. Like, yeah. I'm not saying that, like, they did nothing wrong. But the way they were treated is just, like, it's disgusting.
10: It, like, I just think the way that people view children and their morality is, like, absolutely crazy and disconnected from reality. It reminds me of a lot of the discourse that came out of the drama releasing.
11: Oh, the drama, like the movie?
10: Yeah. No, the drama. Not like, oh, the drama.
11: Yeah, sorry. For a second, I got confused.
10: No, you're good. Yeah, the drama, capital T, capital D, with Robert Pattinson and Zendaya.
11: Yeah.
10: From Christoph Borgli, I think.
11: Borgli?
10: Yeah. But, it just reminds me of that. I think people are demented when it comes towards how they view children.
11: Yeah.
10: And how they treat them.
11: No, genuinely, it's heinous.
10: Yeah. But I don't know. It was a really great documentary. I learned a lot of stuff. And I wish I had been into this stuff as a kid. Actually, no, maybe not. I would have been even weirder. But then I would have had something to like talk about with people now where they're like, oh, I love Slenderman. And I'm like, oh, yeah, I've heard of him.
11: Yeah. Yeah.
10: Yeah.
11: No, I was really into it. And honestly, it was not good for me.
10: Yeah.
11: I was into Creepypasta. I was into Five Nights at Freddy's. I was into Yonder Simulator. I was into all these like gory things that were for kids where it's like gory and scary but like for kids, but like some of it is like not for kids.
10: No, I couldn't handle any sort of like horror stuff as a kid except reading Stephen King books. I guess that was a weird thing that I was into as well, but like people, there was no one else who was like in third grade with me sitting down with me at lunch being like, let's read Cujo.
11: Yeah, no, literally, that's not
10: so
11: no, I was given unlimited internet access as a kid. Never do that if you want to your children. That seems like a really bad idea to me. And it was. It was really bad. And it probably did not help all the undiagnosed mental illness I had.
10: Yeah.
11: So.
10: Yeah. Anything else on this one, though?
11: No.
10: I also don't have a fun fact for this one. There's really not a lot that I can find about it. But I give it 3.5 stars and a heart.
11: I like the name of this one, A Self-Induced Hallucination.
10: Yeah, when they said it in the thing, I was like,
11: it's the name.
10: Yeah. I'm so sorry. I don't want to, like, take an air break right now, but can you, like, talk about something? I feel like I really need water. I don't feel good.
11: Oh, okay. Go ahead.
10: Okay. I'll be right back. Keep the viewers entertained, please.
11: Okay. I don't know what else to talk about. A few other things I was really into as a kid. I was really into Monster High. I was really into Dolls. I was really into Five Nights at Freddy's. I would play Five Nights at Freddy's and Creepypasta, like, in real life with my friends. I was really into Minecraft. And, like, these aren't, like, weird kid activities where it's, like, it's not like no one was doing it. But it's, like, in broader school culture, it was, like, weird, you know? I guess Minecraft wasn't. Minecraft was a big thing, is still. But I was into Minecraft. I was really into Minecraft. I was into all these things. Oh my god, that was so quick.
10: Well, yeah, I was just like getting water.
11: Yeah, but it's like down the hall.
10: To the left.
3: I guess it is to the left. Yeah.
10: Yeah. That's a Home Alone 2 reference. Those who know, know.
11: I guess I never realized
10: what
11: that that's Home Alone.
10: Yeah.
11: It's with Donald Trump.
10: Yeah.
11: Yeah.
10: That's why I always say that.
11: Yeah. I knew it. I knew it was from something. I guess I just never like processed what. Yeah.
10: No. Yeah.
11: That's yeah.
10: Anyway, you were talking about Minecraft.
11: Oh, I was just talking about what I was into as a kid.
10: Oh, that's sick.
11: Yeah. Yeah. I was really into Minecraft. Like, really into Minecraft.
10: Yes.
11: Yeah.
10: Do we... Sorry. I don't know. I'm bad at transitions. Do we want to talk
11: about... Yeah, let's just talk about the next
10: World
11: movie.
10: Going to the World's Fair? Okay, yeah. This is the next... This was...
11: This movie hurt so bad.
10: Yeah. This was Jane's first narrative film, narrative feature. Just narrative film, general. But this is essentially about... It's about sort of this girl who does this like YouTube internet challenge called the World's Fair Challenge.
11: Or like maybe an internet ARG, if you know what that is, kind of.
10: Yeah, like a role-playing
11: like
10: thing.
11: A proto ARG.
10: Yeah.
11: Like
10: what is an ARG?
11: Alternate reality game, I think.
10: Yeah. That sounds yeah.
11: It's kind of like, I don't know how to explain it to you concisely right now.
10: Mm-hmm.
11: But going, it's like the beginnings of ARGs. It's like this internet. It kind of like the Blue Whale Challenge.
10: I don't know what that is.
11: Okay, never mind.
10: Can you briefly describe that or no?
11: I don't think I can talk about that on air, honestly.
10: Oh, okay.
11: The Blue funny. Whale Challenge was an internet thing going around in like the 2010s. I'm pretty sure it was, but it wasn't really a challenge. It was more like a scary myth about hackers who would like get in contact with you and blackmail you online. So you'd have to post videos of yourself doing more and more extreme things, from what I remember. Or like Momo, if y'all know who Momo is, the scary girl who's like,
10: wait, actually I think I know
11: smiling.
10: That picture. Is that like a,
11: yeah,
10: I just thought it was a picture.
11: I think it had something like, anyway, that's what we're all going to the World's Fair is kind of about. It's kind of about those like scary internet challenges, like in the deep recesses of the internet that like encourage kids to do really bad things to themselves. That's what the movie is about. It's about this girl who is like into that and is doing that on her YouTube account.
10: Wait, sorry, I'm reading the Wikipedia page on the Blue Whale Challenge. This is scary.
11: Yeah, no, it was a huge thing going around whenever it was active.
10: Oh,
11: it was actually kind of like it was like a cautionary tale, but was it a real thing? I don't know.
10: I don't know. They said that there were like 130 people or something like that
11: yeah.
10: who died in Russia.
11: Yeah, but like, I don't know if that's true.
10: I don't know.
11: Anyway, but like, it would like the Blue Whale Challenge like encourage people to like do worse and worse things.
10: Yeah.
11: And like film it for content.
10: Yeah. Kind of. Wait. Oh my God. There was totally a movie about that.
11: Really?
10: I don't think it was like a dramatization of the Blue Whale Challenge. But there was totally, oh my gosh, I'm remembering this like horror movie trailer from years ago where there was like this like scary guy and he was like, now do this.
11: Yeah.
10: And it was like a TikTok saw trap or something like that. And then people online would like do it and then it gets like scarier and scarier as they do more stuff.
11: You know
10: like,
11: what? There's...
10: Now climb to the top of this big tower like
11: yeah.
10: a kind of fall.
11: Yeah, it's kind of like that. But you know what it's also like? There was this internet comic that got really popular a few months ago. And I want to say in like beginning of January, it was a comic about, oh, I think it's called Welcome to the Internet Transvestite. Do you remember that comic?
10: That sounds really familiar.
11: It's
10: oh my God.
11: Yeah.
10: With the, yes.
11: Yes.
10: Oh my God. Yeah.
11: Yeah. It's kind of like that. If you know that comic, that one's like a deep, not like a deep
10: oh my
11: pull,
10: God.
11: But it's like.
10: Wait, no. The movie was called The Blue Whale.
11: Yeah.
10: So it was about the Blue Whale Challenge.
11: Yeah. No, that thing horrified me as a kid. So scary. Anyway, that's kind of what We're All Going to the World's Fair is about.
10: Yeah.
11: And if you've ever heard of Welcome to the Internet Transvestite, it's like a very short comic made online.
10: Yeah.
11: Yeah.
10: It's also a very terrifying comic.
11: Yeah, that one was bad. Good, but bad.
10: Yeah.
11: Scary.
10: But yeah, so We're All Going to the World's Fair. This is a movie unlike anything that I had seen before and anything that I've seen after. I feel like ever since I have watched it, it has existed entirely unto its own in this little corner in my consciousness.
11: Yeah.
10: Where I can't really shake it. And it's like incomparable to anything and everything. Although like it has faded with some time. I don't really like remember a lot that actually goes on in it, but I remember some things, but I just remember the awful, awful, awful feelings that it left me with.
11: Yeah. Go on.
10: No, you continue.
11: I was gonna say so Hereditary, the horror movie, is a movie that I swore to myself I would never, ever, ever watch because it hits too close to home.
10: Yeah.
11: And then I did watch it, and I hyperventilated through like the entire last half of the movie.
10: But you made it, and I'm proud of you
11: and
10: for that.
11: It hurt so bad, and it was like it hit way too close to home.
10: Yeah.
11: That was We're All Going to the World's Fair. So Hereditary and We're All Going to the World's Fair hit way too close to home, and I can never, ever watch them again. Yeah. Like, it will just, like, I think mentally destroy me because, like, it's way too similar to, not similar in the way that, like, the stuff that's happening actually happened to me, but, like, what they're depicting and what they're talking about, like, is way too similar to what happened to me in childhood. So yeah. I can't think about it, and, like, it scares me too bad. So
10: I agree. I grew up in California. I lived here until 2019, and I moved to Virginia for 4 years. I did all of high school there. And those 4 years in Virginia were genuinely the worst years of my life. I could not even begin to describe how terrible they were. And then the pandemic was going on. It was just like, indescribable. And watching this movie, I saw every single facet, every single bit, every single little moment that I ever had living there, entirely wrapped up and put into like one feature length film, that I was sitting through. And it was hard. It was really, really, really hard. There were so many moments where I was like, I have been through this exactly, like this exactly that is going on screen right now. I don't know if you remember one scene that has always stuck in my head that I lived through almost literally exactly how it went in the film, is the scene where, I want to call her Anna. That's the actor's name. Casey.
11: Yeah.
10: Where Casey goes into the garage. You remember that?
11: Yeah.
10: I did that. And so many other things in this movie. I genuinely like, it's so hard. It's so hard.
11: Yeah.
10: To watch, to talk about, to think about. But it really captures all those feelings. It really captures all of it. The isolation, the dysphoria, the escapism, the suicidalness of it all. It's terrible.
11: Yeah.
10: But it's a really good movie.
11: It is, but it will, if you like can relate at all, it will mess you up.
10: Yeah.
11: If you can't,

0: think about it. It hurts really bad and scares me really bad.
1: I was like getting everything ready for tonight and like writing stuff down. And then I was kind of like thinking about talking about this one. And I was like, oh yeah, it won't be like, we're just going to talk about it. And then now that it's like happening,
0: I kind of want to move on.
1: Let's move on.
0: Like, it's a really good movie though.
1: Yes.
0: If you want to see it, you can. You can. It's really scary for us, traumatizing for us. And if you don't get it, great.
1: I'll read out our fun fact for this one. In a 2022 interview, Jane Schoenbrunn basically talked about the New Year's Eve scene in the film. And they said, I filmed that on a camcorder. I made my partner drive with me upstate, and we spent New Year's bumming around Saugerties. I don't know if that's how it's pronounced, but Saugerties. mapping out the path and figure out exactly how to time it so that I could start filming at 11:57 in the center of town right as the countdown actually began. It really was this you get one shot sort of deal. I had gone up to an Airbnb up in Saugerties over New Year's a couple years earlier. I was sick as a dog, spent that entire weekend lying around feeling terrible, and didn't leave this Airbnb for 3 days except at midnight. I staggered out, went to town, and saw this very charming small town version of the Times Square ball drop. After I saw that, I was like, I need to work that into a movie someday. The idea that Casey would be there filming was one of the early ideas for this film. The loneliness of being in a crowd of people and feeling like you can say whatever you want because no one is listening or is even aware you're there is a big part of that scene. Also, so many of the kids hanging around half a block away from the center of that party we were filming were Casey. It was like, oh yeah, there are Caseys everywhere in towns like this.
0: That's really sad.
1: Yeah.
0: Yeah, this movie makes me really sad. I don't like thinking about it.
1: I give it 5 stars and a heart.
0: I don't know if I rated it.
1: I think you might have given it 5 stars, but I don't know.
0: Yeah.
1: I also feel like maybe you didn't. You just give it nothing.
0: Yeah, I don't know. I don't know.
1: Then we watched...
0: No. Let's do a thing.
1: Let's do a thing?
0: Yeah, let's do break. Let's do radio theater.
1: Okay,
0: let's do... And then go into...
1: Okay, sounds good.
0: You get it? You get
1: Yeah. Then we'll talk about Jane Schoenbrunn's next movie, which is a little bit lighter, but is still pretty heavy.
0: Yeah.
1: Let's do our movie, Mon.
0: Oh, let's freak, I forgot.
1: Listen to some music then. So our movie, Mon. Let's do this one. This is going to be a tagline, okay?
0: Okay.
1: It's about the internet. And it's quite strange.
0: That's
1: a tagline.
0: What?
1: Okay. So there you have that. There you go. And we're good. We're gonna listen to a little song and some messages, and then we'll be right back. I also just realized I forgot to like cue up all of the music and everything. So.
0: Oh no.
1: Maybe just like give me a brief little second while I do that. But yeah, it'll be so fun. It'll be so fun, everyone.
0: Yeah, for sure.
1: It'll be so fun. It'll be so fun. okay, we're ready. Sorry about that. Yep, here we go. Thank you so much for listening, and we'll see you all in just a teeny little bit. Bye.
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1: A national survey by Sears, the WNBA, and the National Alliance of Breast Cancer Organizations found that 62% of women underestimate their chances of getting breast cancer, and 31% do not believe they will develop the disease. Women are also not talking to each other about important breast health activities like mammograms, and doctors tend to talk to women age 55 and over less about breast health than they do younger women. Because early detection is so important in saving lives, the more women support each other and the more physicians emphasize breast health activities to all women, the better the outcomes will be. The Sears WNBA Breast Health Awareness Program will exceed the $1 million mark in cumulative donations to the National Alliance of Breast Cancer Organizations.

0: Hey.
1: What's up?
0: Nothing much.
1: I was wondering, do you and Amanda still listen to All Things Wicked this night together every week?
0: I haven't talked to that stupid head in a year. Amanda told the entire school that I tried to touch her no-no spot, which is a total lie. And then, surprise, surprise, third year comes around and suddenly it's been her lifelong dream to join KSSU Sac State Radio. Ugh, secret agent sent here to make my life miserable, I swear.
1: If you wanted, I could come over again. I've been listening to the recordings you've been making me with Reaper, but I wanted to listen to All Things Wicked this night on Sunday night again, while it airs.
0: I like girls. You know that, right? I'm not into boys.
1: Totally, that's fine.
0: Okay, I'm just making sure. What about you? Do you like girls?
1: I don't know.
0: Boys?
1: I think that I like radio shows. When I think about that stuff, it feels like someone took a shovel and dug out all my insides, and I know there's nothing in there, but I'm still too nervous to open myself up and check. I know there's something wrong with me. My parents know it too. Even if they don't say anything. Do you ever feel like that?
0: I don't know. Maybe you're like DJ Tragedy Girl, afraid of what's inside you.

0: KDVS listeners, my name is DJ Tragedy Girl.
1: And I'm DJ Meow Mix.
0: Sometimes I pause and I wait for that honorary.
1: For the honorary.
0: I'm like,
1: it's
0: where
1: not
0: is
1: there.
0: It? I know. I need to get used to it.
1: I've been a real DJ for a million years now.
0: Like one quarter, less than.
1: I'm a real DJ. Pinocchio. Yes.
0: Literally.
1: Pinocchio, but he's trying to become a real DJ the entire time.
0: Someone should make that a movie. We should make that a movie. Anyway, that last song that you heard was The Fun Center by Alex G off of the I Saw the TV Glow score. Not the soundtrack, but the score. I meant to play a song off of the soundtrack, but I...
1: You forgot.
0: Yeah, I arranged things in a way that was not intuitive for me, and I was like, I'm going to mess this up, but I'm going to do it anyway. And then I messed it up like I knew I would. But it works. Anyways, it works. And then before that, you heard a little excerpt from I Saw the TV Glow. We brought back all things Wicked This Night's radio theater. The only reason why it hasn't been back sooner is because I forgot that we did that. I was watching another movie. Oh, let me add that to the list of things to talk about later. But I was watching Sharknado 3 this night, and I, like, in the middle of it, I was struck with a sudden realization.
1: With inspiration.
0: Oh, we haven't done radio theater in forever. And I was like, well, I don't want to, like, I'm in the middle of this movie, but I was like, no, bring that back. So I paused it, and I went, and I picked that scene because I feel like it's very... iconic in terms of
1: it is,
0: it's one of the most iconic scenes in all of Jane Schoenbrunn's works. So
1: yeah,
0: I just figured we'd do that. It's really nice. Yeah, it's fun.
1: Yeah.
0: Anyway, now we're gonna be talking about I Saw the TV Glow. Speaking of, perfect timing.
1: You didn't say what you played before that.
0: Yeah, and then before that was the main theme from We're All Going to the World's Fair, by Alex G as well, and then our movie Mon.
1: Yeah.
0: Yeah, that's my bad. So it's a tagline. It's about the internet, and it's quite strange.
1: I don't know. I guess... Oh, is it We're All Going to the World's Fair?
0: Final answer, lock it in?
1: I guess. Is it?
0: A self-induced hallucination.
1: Okay, that was my original guess.
0: Yeah.
1: But then I was like, wait, do I know what We're All Going... is? Do I know
0: I don't think that
1: tagline?
0: One has a tagline.
1: Okay, that makes
0: sense.
1: At least
0: I didn't see one on Letterboxd.
1: That makes sense. See, I should have said a self-induced hallucination. It was my first guess.
0: Yeah.
1: Someone told me the other day at work that your first guess is more likely to be the right one.
0: Yeah.
1: Like they did a study on it or something.
0: No, yeah, that sounds true. I'm pretty sure.
1: So I should have just gone with my first guess. But then I was like, it sounds like it could almost be a quote from We're All Going to the World's Fair that got turned into a tagline.
0: Also, wait, did I say I'm DJ Treasure Girl?
1: Oh, I'm DJ Meow Mix.
0: And you're listening to All Things Wicked This Night, the home of horror on KDVS Davis.
1: And the following hour of KDVS programming may not be suitable for all audiences as it may contain material which may be perceived as objectionable. Parental discretion is advised. The views contained in this hour may not reflect the views of KDVS, KDVS sponsors, or the University of California. I hate reading the disclaimer.
0: I like the disclaimer.
1: I don't like reading it.
0: I'm so sorry. Did I say I was going to talk about something... Or I was going to look something up during the break?
1: Yeah, you were. You were going to look up how Alex G and Jane Schoenbrunn became collaborators.
0: You didn't remind me.
1: Well, I kept waiting for you to do it. For some reason, I just thought you would remember.
0: Yeah.
1: But I should have known that you wouldn't have.
0: DJ Meowmix mentioned how it's like crazy how Alex G does the score for all of these movies. And I was like, yeah, one of the fun facts that I was going to pick for one of the movies was actually about how they became collaborators, but then I picked a different one. So I'm going to try and find that real quick, actually, and we can talk about that. But while I do that, you want to tell us what this movie's about? Oh, and for the sake of preserving the experience for people who have not seen this yet, because I remember my mind was blown at the midpoint of this movie, let's not talk about anything beyond high school.
1: Okay. So basically, it's about this kid who... His name is Owen. He goes by Owen, and he is like kind of he's really sheltered, and he is into this show that's typically for girls called The Pink Opaque, and he makes
0: well. That's just kind of like
1: it's kind of like Buffy.
0: Yeah, it not necessarily like for
1: no.
0: Girls.
1: They say it in the movie like
0: well that's what his dad says, but I feel like. The four girls thing is just one of those things where it's like, oh, it's pink. Like, well, the main color is pink, so they're like, it has to be.
1: Well, no, that's what I'm saying, is that, like, people would say that it's for girls.
0: Yeah.
1: Like, I'm not saying that, like, oh, only girl. Like,
0: well, I'm just saying there are also, like, some shows that are more so made for girls, I would say, where it's, like, those are, like, their primary demographic.
1: Like, Powerpuff Girls or whatever.
0: Or something like that. I feel like the show seems a bit more gender neutral.
1: So basically, in the movie, it's called The Pink Opaque, but it's analogous to Buffy the Vampire Slayer, which had an audience of teenage girls in real life. So do with that what you will. Anyway, so Owen's into that and makes friends with an older girl who's a few years older than him, who invites him over one night to watch the show as it's airing, since he's not allowed to do that. And then they kind of drift apart, but she keeps leaving Owen videotapes of the show whenever it airs, like new episodes, so he can watch them since he's not allowed to watch it himself. So that's what the movie is about.
0: Yeah. And that's where that excerpt comes from. There was a mention of watching or listening to recordings made on Reaper, which is a program that a lot of KDVS DJs use to record their shows.
1: Yeah.
0: Maddie leaves a lot of VHSs with specific episodes
1: for Owen. Yeah.
0: Anyway, I found the Alex G thing. So basically, Alex G became involved in We're All Going to the World's Fair shortly after wrapped filming. Jane Schoenbrunn was a longtime admirer of his music and wrote the script while listening to his music, particularly the home recordings from his time uploading to Bandcamp. And then they later added the term for his music that people use sometimes is bedroom music. And I would talk about wanting to make a bedroom film, a film that didn't feel cheap, but homemade and had an intimacy and a mystery to it. Jane Schoenbrunn wrote a fan letter to Alex G elaborating on this artistic connection, and he quickly accepted the offer.
1: That's wonderful. I really enjoy that. And I agree with both those. Jane Schoenbrunn's films really are bedroom films. Like,
0: yes,
1: they are. It's crazy.
0: Especially World Going to the World's Fair.
1: Yeah.
0: But shoot your shot.
1: Yeah, if you want.
0: If you want.
1: Because it can work out.
0: But, like, you really should.
1: Yeah.
0: Like, be out there. Be an artist. Be artistic. Create.
1: If
0: of
1: you
0: course,
1: want.
0: If you want. But, like, I'm just saying, like,
1: this is why I'm going to join. I'm going to take a sculpture class at the start of fall quarter.
0: No, I'm so excited for you to do that. Not only because it, like, lets me see what it's like before I take it, probably in the winter, but also because I'm just excited for you to take an art studio.
1: Yeah, I'm really hoping I enjoy it. I think sculpture is something I've been into for the past half a year.
0: Yeah.
1: 6 months. I made a little diorama last year, yes. And I thought that was really fun. I wanted
0: really great.
1: It didn't turn out how I wanted it to.
0: Still, the idea.
1: Okay, but idea versus, like, whatever. Anyway,
0: I think honestly, like, sorry, I'm not trying to, like, cut you off. I think it was a really great idea, and it was a really great, especially as someone who's not into sculpture, it was a really great, like, first attempt. I think
1: I think I could do better if I, like, put more effort into it.
0: I agree. I think it was just a lack of familiarity with the medium, with the materials and other things like that. That it's like, as you work with sculpture more, as you work with different materials, you can figure out how they go together better and how you can use different things to create different things. I think it was really, really good.
1: I think I especially like, it's kind of annoying. I stopped right towards the very end. Like, I was very close to being done with it.
0: Mm-hmm.
1: And I just got so frustrated that I just didn't finish it.
0: That's real.
1: So it's like, now it's kind of sitting unfinished in our old bedroom.
0: Yeah.
1: And it's like kind of disappointing, but maybe I'll make a better version in sculpture.
0: Yes. No, I agree. I think you should go for it. Reminds me of the fact that I had an artwork that I was working on so long and so hard at the beginning of the summer, and I was like, I technically finished it, but I was working on a magnification and labeling of details, and I never finished that part, and I just kind of left it, and it's just sitting there right now on my computer. I haven't turned my computer off in weeks. It's been in sleep mode for weeks.
1: Yeah.
0: Because I don't want to close it out, but then I'm just like, I go on my computer because I'm like, movie time, and then I see it, and I'm like, ooh. Yeah. Anyway, who's ready for Sharknado 3? So yeah.
1: Yeah.
0: But I think you should go for it.
1: Yeah, so hopefully it will be good.
0: Yes.
1: But anyway, I saw the TV glow.
0: Yeah.
1: So we watched this one separate. We every other movie by Jane Schoenburn we've watched together, but we did not watch. True. We have not seen this one together.
0: I watched this before I even knew you, and yeah, when you watched it when we knew each other, and you watched it without me, and I was upset. I missed out.
1: I'm sorry. That's okay. I watched it in my dorm room.
0: Yeah.
1: Before we got together, actually. And I watched it in my dorm room on my laptop, sitting in my bed, and I was like really worried one of my roommates would come home.
0: Yeah.
1: Because I didn't want that to happen.
0: This must have been like really early into fall quarter, because I believe we had obviously moved in, but then we watched World One of the World's Fair, I want to say on October 9th. Which means there was a very short window in between the, like, everything starting, like, orientation on, like, September 20th to October 9th.
1: Yeah, so I had, like, maybe 2 weeks to have watched this film, and I watched it on my laptop in my bed, and it was an experience for sure.
0: Yeah.
1: I didn't know what I was expecting. I had known some things about the movie based on like what I had seen online. I had seen the scene where Owen is like, I think I like TV shows.
0: Yeah.
1: And I had heard I had seen that scene on TikTok.
0: October 2nd, by the way.
1: Yeah. Okay. There we go. That's probably what inspired us to watch We're All Going
0: It
1: to
0: Was.
1: The, yeah.
0: Because you were like, wow, that was really good.
1: Yeah, it was. So I had already seen that scene, and I had heard some of the music as well. So I knew that people really liked it, and it was, and I had, okay, I really wanted to see the movie when it came out in theaters. Mm-hmm. I wanted to see it with my friend who I was really good friends with this person in high school. Unfortunately, we kind of don't talk to each other anymore, which I'm very sad about, but we were really good friends, and we really liked seeing horror movies together because we were both really into them. And we were both really into like the surrealist horror movies. We both really liked Possibly in Michigan. So we were going to see this together, and it just never worked out. So we never saw it in theaters. So seeing it on my own, I was like, I kind of felt like I was betraying them. But anyway, so I watched it and I was like, oh my God. And like, I was so stressed that my roommates would come in.
0: Yeah.
1: I was stressed because of the movie. And like, it's horrifying. It's so sad.
0: Yeah.
1: But like hopeful in a way, but like mostly sad.
0: For me, this was like a very formative, like not even baby cinephile experience, pre-baby cinephile experience. Before I saw it in theaters, I was so blessed to be living in Sacramento, the Tower Theater. We love you.
1: Yes.
0: This is also where we saw Cat Miasma, but we'll get to that later. It was my sister's birthday. And I like needed to get her like a gift or something, and
1: so you took her to a movie?
0: Well, I was like, do you want to see a movie? I think she might have expressed interest in seeing a movie, maybe.
1: I just feel like that's so funny to me, knowing who you are now.
0: So around this time, I feel like this is something that another thing that like I was into before it was cool, but I also grew out of like way before other, like maybe not way before, but before other people started becoming like big into this. Uh-huh. I was like, oh, I love A24. Just like as like a production company. I was like, A24 movies are so good.
1: Yeah.
0: I was never into the like whole people were like, oh, this movie is giving like A24.
1: Yeah.
0: Because it like there's no, like, what are you talking about? Stop it.
1: That doesn't mean anything.
0: But I, like, back then, I feel like not a lot of people outside of film spaces, now a lot of general audiences will be like, oh, this is so A24. They're using colorful lighting. But I feel like it was a little less common back then. But I went on the Letterboxd. I went to A24, and then I filtered by horror. And I was like, look at all of these. They like, I added them all to my watch list, every single one of them. I saw the TV Glow was one of those. And I remember I heard that it was coming out. And I saw the poster and I was like, this is a cool poster. I was like, hey, sister, do you want to see this? Like, it's A24 and it has a cool poster. And she was like, yeah, sure. So we went to go see it, and I paid, and our roommate came along with us, and my sister's partner didn't want to because they didn't think they'd be into it. Flash forward, like,
1: 2 years later.
0: Not, I don't think 2 years, but maybe like a year and a half or something like that. And then we all watched it together, and they realized they're non-binary after watching it. So there's that. But anyway, rewind. We watched it at Tower Theater in Theater One, and it was so magical. I was like, this is like a movie, like a movie theater, like straight out of olden times. I was like, whoa, I'm like living my best movie of life. This reminds me of the theater in Dead by Daylight, Greenville Square. I was like, this is so cool. And then we watched the movie, and it was like a cultural moment in my household between me, my sister, and our other roommate, who I actually just watched Camp Miasma with today. At the Varsity, but they were literally, and they aren't really as into movies as I am, or even was. I was more into movies than they were back then, way more now, but that's a whole nother thing. But it was a moment. We were talking about it for weeks, months even. Whenever we played Jackbox, and we used to play a lot of Jackbox, it was always, I saw the TV Globe references and jokes and stuff like that.
1: Do you think Mar felt sorry?
0: No, you're all good. They definitely did
1: felt
0: feel
1: left out. Yeah.
0: And I think that's what eventually led to them watching with us. But it was like such a special moment to me because I feel like I've never had, at least with other people, especially a group of people. Sure, it was just three of us, but that's still like a group. It's not just two people. I've never had a connection over a film in that way. I always crave that. Even to this day, I crave that so badly. I want like a close connection that I'm always like bah, bah, bah, bah, bah, about one specific movie with a bunch of people. And that was like everything
1: that
0: to me.
1: That was it.
0: I feel like there were a lot of movies that led me to where I am today. Pearl, Maxine, Nosferatu, Companion, but this movie was definitely one that really pushed me along, not just in terms of my self-identity, but also in terms of me being a filmmaker, being a film lover, being an actor, being everything that relates to film. It really got me where I am today. So
1: yes,
0: this was a very formative movie for me.
1: It seems to be for a lot of people.
0: Yeah,
1: this movie is like, sometimes people refer to it as like the movie that makes people transgender.
0: Yeah.
1: Like, this movie will, like, if you are, like, what is it called when people...
0: Closeted?
1: No, it's like an internet term, egg? I think that's what it is, an egg. If you're an egg...
0: It'll crack your shell.
1: Yeah, like, or if you're... Because I feel like closeted implies that they already know.
0: They know, yeah. No,
1: yeah, right. This movie is one of those things where it's like, if you've ever had an inkling that you're transgender, but like you're like, no, it can't possibly be me, and you watch this movie, like a lot of people experience that where they watch this movie and they're like, oh my God, I'm transgender. And yeah, like I need to like act on that, which yeah, I think is really beautiful.
0: I agree.
1: We need more movies like that. More movies that make people transgender.
0: That's the kind of stuff I want to make.
1: Yeah.
0: Yeah.
1: Transgender beam.
0: Exactly. No, it's so good. It's so, this will definitely go down as like a hallmark of queer cinema.
1: Yeah.
0: I feel like there are, like, what other movies do we have that are super iconic queer films?
1: Rocky Horror.
0: Okay, yeah. this will definitely go down in the same vein as like Rocky Horror. What else?
1: Honestly, there's not a whole lot. Brokeback Mountain.
0: Oh, Brokeback Mountain. That's another good
1: one.
0: Yeah.
1: But I'm a Cheerleader.
0: I feel like But I'm a Cheerleader is just a step below those ones.
1: I agree.
0: I want to say Portrait of a Lady on Fire as well, but that's also...
1: That's I keep thinking of queer cinema that's like very like culturally queer in a way that's like within the queer community.
0: Yeah.
1: But there's not a lot that breaks out into like...
0: Exactly.
1: Like Brokeback Mountain
0: 100%.
1: Broke out into... like the general consciousness of general audiences.
0: I would say I Saw the TV Globe isn't even that big.
1: It's not, but within the culture.
0: Yeah. No, I agree.
1: Yeah.
0: I think it's such a shame that I know I broke back one, like won awards and stuff like that. I think it's such a shame I Saw the TV Globe didn't like get anything.
1: Yeah.
0: Which is utter insanity, if you ask me. Not even like a best song nomination. Yeah. It had like a whole like 16 songs, I want to say, were commissioned exactly for the movie, like specifically for the movie. All of them incredible. And Amelia Perez did not deserve two nominations. Tyler Perry did not deserve a nomination.
1: I think this movie had a lot batting against it.
0: Yeah.
1: It's a horror movie, one.
0: Yep.
1: It's more surrealist than general audiences usually care for. Not that it's a surrealist movie. It's not.
0: Just, it's a little out
1: it's
0: there.
1: It's just
0: a little strange.
1: Yeah, it's a little out there. It's about transgender people, which people hate. It's about it's about trans women specifically, which people hate. So it's like this movie, like as amazing and incredible as it is and like instantly iconic and like instantly cements itself into queer culture and queer cinema. It just like there was too much going against it for it to win any awards, unfortunately.
0: Yeah. It's such a shame.
1: Yeah, it's really sad.
0: But it's really good.
1: It's incredible. Like, I want to keep talking about it, but I'm afraid I'd spoil it for people.
0: No, that's fair. I still vividly remember sitting... I even though I have on Letterboxd a favorite watch experiences tag or whatever, where it's like my favorite experience is watching movies, and sometimes they're like somewhat negative. Like I have watching Alien Romulus in IMAX because it was my first movie in IMAX.
1: Yeah.
0: And people were talking a lot, but it's just like it was also such a special experience, and especially the reactivity of the crowd, especially when the thing happens towards the end.
1: Yeah.
0: insane. With this one, it's one of my favorite experiences listed as because of just everything that like ensued afterwards, and also just watching it was so special. But there were these people who came in the middle of the movie, sat behind us, directly behind us, and just started laughing at everything and talking, which reminds me of another experience we had.
1: Yeah, that was foreshadowing.
0: but at least that one was only two people, unlike what we experienced recently. But despite all that, the scene at the bar, I remember Maddie says something. I knew nothing about this movie, what it was about going into it. Mm-hmm. Maddie says something and I'm like, oh my God. Like everything that I thought I knew about the movie, like especially as someone who like wasn't into film, I feel like twists really like,
1: really got you.
0: And I just remember it was such an incredible moment for me that just lit up my brain, and I was like, oh my God. I don't know.
1: Yeah, like really nothing you've ever seen before.
0: Yeah, so I don't want to spoil that for people, but the film is not only, I feel like Jane Schoenbrunn's movies, while they're very specific to trans people and queer people, I feel like they also have this, what's the word? All around.
1: Universality,
0: yeah. That really applies to almost everyone. Like, I feel like... We're All Going to the World's Fair kind of deals with that experience of like growing up on the internet. This one definitely deals a lot with like nostalgia, which is something that especially like even more and more and more as the days go on is something that we just have to like engage with.
1: Yeah.
0: Even if it's like, even if like we want to and we want to live in the past, or even if like we don't want to, in film and in general, nostalgia has become like such a huge thing in our culture. And that's also very prevalent in Jane Schoenbrunn's third narrative film that we'll get to in a little bit. But
1: and it also talks about like finding yourself as like a child or as a teenager, like the very coming of age.
0: Exactly.
1: Yeah.
0: So even if you're not trans, it can still hit you really hard. There are a lot of people who are cis and they're like, I'm not trans, but it was still like crazy.
1: Yeah, like your really other roommate.
0: Exactly, yeah.
1: Yeah.
0: So yeah, it's a really good movie. I love it.
1: Yes. But I'm so glad that I went into that movie and I didn't know much. Like I still knew more than I probably would have liked going into things now. I back then I like you've rubbed off on me where it's like DJ Tragedy Girl knows nothing going into a movie besides like the genre and the name.
0: And maybe like a few words from the description where I'm like, yeah, that's enough. I'm down.
1: Like you'll see the word zombie and you're like, okay, you're in. Like you've rubbed off on me. I'm more like that now. But back then I was like, yeah, I'll know the whole plot and still watch the movie, which like I'll still do now. I don't think that like the surprise element is all that art is about, but I prefer to go in blind now. So yeah. I'm glad that I didn't get spoiled for that movie because, yes. Oh my God.
0: Our fun fact for this one is that multiple 90 stars are included in the film. Michael C. Marona and Danny Tamborelli. Tamborelli? Yeah, Tamborelli, known for the Nickelodeon series The Adventures of Pete and Pete, show up for a brief moment. Fred Durst, lead vocalist of Limp Bizkit, also has a fairly significant role in the film as Owen's father.
1: Yeah, that's crazy to me.
0: And there are some others, I believe. And in an interview, Jane Schoenbrunn said that their inclusions were less about reverence and being like, oh, wink, wink, nudge, nudge, 90s.
1: Yeah.
0: But more about being haunted by these familiar faces. They referenced these faces being ingrained in their subconscious as a child of the 90s. And they found it interesting to bring these faces back to the screen after so much time.
1: Yeah, that's interesting.
0: Yeah. Especially with how some of them are very, like, dressed up. Or I think Fred Durst has some, like, facial prosthetics on. Yeah. So it's, like, it's still this familiar face, but it's warped in a way.
1: Yeah, slightly off.
0: It's really strange. And I guess...
1: I really need to rewatch this movie.
0: Me too. Last time I watched it was when it was, the Arden House... a reunion and the transgenderification of my sister's partner. So that's still, it's been a hot minute. I think a rewatch would be really great.
1: It's been 2 years for me.
0: Yeah. I give it 5 stars and a heart.
1: Did I rate it? I don't know.
0: I think you gave it 5 stars and probably a heart.
1: Probably.
0: But yeah, that is I Saw the TV Glow. It's getting up there in time a little bit. How about we have a quick break?
1: Okay.
0: Just so that way we don't miss our messages
1: our
0: and everything.
1: Yeah.
0: Let's do our movie mon. Here we go. Okay. This one's a quote from a film. I swear, someday soon, I'm just going to disappear and you won't have any idea what
1: happened. Yeah, I know exactly what that is, but go on.
0: That's all.
1: Yeah.
0: Okay. Well. Okay. Well. We'll be back, listeners, I guess. Thanks for listening.
1: It's going to be really embarrassing if I get it wrong.
0: Yeah. We're going to have some quick messages, and then you're going to hear the song that I meant to play earlier after our radio theater segment. Thank you. Bye.
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1: You did it again.
0: I know. I'm DJ Tragedy Girl.
1: I'm DJ Meow Mix.
0: And you just so happen to be listening to All Things Wicked this night, the home of horror on KVS Davis 90.3 FM. We're talking about Jane Schoenbrunn's movies. That last song that you just heard was How Can I Get Out by Saturn off of the I Saw the TV Glow soundtrack.
1: Yes.
0: Our movie mon is a quote. I swear someday soon I'm just going to disappear and you won't have any idea what happened to me.
1: It's from I Saw the TV Glow.
0: Yeah? Who said it?
1: Maddie.
0: It's from We're All Going to the World's Fair.
1: Oh my God, you're right.
0: Yeah.
1: Yeah.
0: Looks like you did get it wrong.
1: Yeah, that's embarrassing.
0: Let's do our last movie mon right now, too, since we're getting close to the end of our episode. This one's a review. It's 2.5 stars.
1: Oh, no.
0: By Ronnie. This is what my mom thought would happen to me if I watched SpongeBob.
1: What?
0: This is what my mom thought would happen to me if I watched SpongeBob.
1: Is it I Saw the TV Glow?
0: Final answer, lock it in.
1: I guess.
0: Yes, it is. Loki, my mom too. I wasn't allowed to watch SpongeBob until I was a bit older because they say the word stupid.
1: That's really funny. I was allowed to watch SpongeBob, but I had a friend's dad who would always make snide remarks towards me and be like when his kids were around me, he'd be like, well, I guess you're just a little bit smarter than Ezra. It's probably because Ezra watches SpongeBob. Like, and would say stuff like that and be like, what the heck?
0: Some, like, adults are absolutely, like, just utterly full stop, completely insane and demented. In what world is that, like, an okay way to treat a child?
1: No, and he would do it often, too. Like, every time, like, I would be like, okay.
0: Yeah.
1: But Loki, I had a superiority complex as a kid, so maybe I needed that.
0: No, I don't think you needed that. I'll tell you that right now. I don't think you needed that.
1: Anyway,
0: I was talking about it with DJ Meowmix over the break. I'm so sad now. Like, yeah. Just talking about these movies and listening to these songs.
1: It's been a rough week for you too.
0: Yeah.
1: Rough few months. So
0: rough life.
1: Aw, that's so sad. Yeah, that's true. So let's be happy this time.
0: Let's be happy and talk about Camp My Asthma.
1: This one is like happier.
0: Happier.
1: I'm not saying it's happiest.
0: I know. I'm just reiterating the happier.
1: It is happier. These movies do get happier as they go on, I will say. Like, we're all going to the World's Fair. It's just like despair, despair, despair. At least I Saw the TV Glow has some hope to it, you know?
0: Yeah.
1: Anyway, Camp My Asthma.
0: So who should say what this is about?
1: Yeah.
0: Let's do it together. Okay. So, there's a movie series. It's very similar to like Friday the 13th meets Sleepaway Camp.
1: Yeah. No, we're not doing it together. You just,
0: basically it's had, I want to say, you remember those tally marks?
1: 11.
0: No, I think it's 14. I'm pretty sure that corresponds to the number of movies.
1: Well, yeah, but I just couldn't remember how many.
0: I want to say this movie is technically the 15th.
1: Yeah, wait, I think you're right. Yeah.
0: Yeah. Because I know that it had more than Friday the 13th, and Friday the 13th is 12, funnily enough. So, yeah, I'm pretty sure there are 14 movies in the Camp My Asthma series.
1: Within universe, not like in real life.
0: Wait, let's try and name them all. Camp My Asthma. Camp My Asthma 2, Camp My Asthma 3D,
1: My Asthma Psychic Warriors.
0: No, that's number 6, I think.
1: No,
0: that's number 7. Number 4 is where they diverge from the Friday the 13th thing, and they do a different thing.
1: The Curse of Little Death.
0: Yeah, The Curse of Little Death, because it's like The Curse of Michael Myers. Then it's Camp My Asthma, the final chapter.
1: Yeah.
0: Like the 4th one, but now it's the 5th one.
1: Yeah.
0: Then it's A New Beginning. Then it's
1: Psychic Warriors.
0: I don't think it's Warriors because it's called Dream Warriors. I thought the Warriors part was different.
1: No, it's Psychic
0: Warriors. Okay, Psychic Warriors. Then things probably get a little messy. I think it's Little Death Takes Manhattan.
1: Yeah.
0: Then it's shoot. Then there's some other ones. Then there's Little Death in Big Tokyo.
1: Yeah.
0: Then there's, Camp Miasma 3000. I remember
1: Medieval Miasma.
0: Medieval Miasma, that one comes a little bit earlier. I remember they show, I think the screenplay, a part of it, the opening credit sequence is this really cute sort of like homage to these movies, and it sort of goes through this timeline of all these events that are happening with these movies and stuff like that as the franchise sort of carries on. And what was I saying? On the screenplay part, it's like Camp Miasma Part X, and then they like cross it out, and then they're like Camp Miasma 3000. Yeah. So that one's obviously like Jason X.
1: Yeah.
0: What else was there? Oh, I really liked Little Death versus Sleep Guy.
1: Yeah, that one was funny.
0: Oh, and then there was just Camp Miasma, like Friday the 13th, 2008.
1: Yeah.
0: And then I really like the part where they show an online article and it's like new Quidditch series Lake Miasma.
1: Yeah,
0: and
1: it's like, I thought that was funny.
0: What's
1: too.
0: That one based on? Yeah. They should have done like a Little Death universe thing. That would have been really funny.
1: Yeah.
0: So
1: it's. Anyway.
0: Yeah, sorry. We're getting carried away. I'm getting carried away.
1: You're getting carried away.
0: I just think the opening scene is really cute.
1: No, it's super cute. It references Friday the 13th. Halloween. I was just going to say Michael Myers. Halloween, Nightmare on Elm Street.
0: There are some other
1: Evil
0: ones.
1: Dead.
0: I think the little... Oh, yeah, Evil Dead. The Little Death in Big Tokyo.
1: Yeah,
0: is
1: it's based on a movie called like Little Something in Big Tokyo.
0: I think it's Big Trouble in Little Tokyo.
1: Yeah, wait, you're right. It is.
0: Yeah.
1: I haven't seen that movie.
0: But I know that's pretty famous.
1: Yeah. But yeah, it's just... And it's super cute. Basically, what the movie is about, though... is this new director, is this queer director, is gonna take over the helm of the Camp Miasma movie series
0: and do an origin reboot.
1: Yeah. But the director Chris wants to get in touch with the original star from the very first Camp Miasma, whose name is Billy.
0: She's been living as a recluse at the original camp where they shot it.
1: Yeah.
0: And she thinks maybe talking to her, getting her perspective on some things, will help her figure out how, like, what she wants to do with this movie, where she wants to take it, what the story should be like. So yeah.
1: Yeah, and then in the letterbox like description, it says they become like obsessed with each other and like whatever. Which honestly gave me, the letterbox description of this movie gave me a way different vibe going into it than what was actually happening.
0: Yeah, no, I wouldn't really describe it as that.
1: Yeah, I wouldn't either.
0: But yeah. I feel like this comes at, I feel like a lot of these movies are not only incredibly like reflective of my experiences like to a T, they also come at like either the best possible time or the worst possible time. I feel like this film has come at a time where I'm really confronting my own transgenderness lately.
1: Yeah.
0: Like I've been looking into voice training, which maybe I should like start trying to like do during the show. I feel like that's good practice.
1: Oh, yeah, that's smart.
0: But and then surgeries, bottom facial, stuff like that, electrolysis. I feel like a lot of the times I like to shut these things out because it's just so much work, so much effort, so much to think about. But lately I've been like really looking into it and researching and stuff like that. And so seeing this, especially at a time like that, it's like, dang, that hits hard.
1: Yeah. Yeah. Especially with what it's talking about.
0: Yeah.
1: It's kind of hard to talk about this movie.
0: Yeah, this movie, we're going to have to dance around a lot of stuff.
1: Yeah. It's like even you can tell from the title.
0: Yeah.
1: Which is Teenage Blank and Death at Camp Miasma. Like, there's not a lot we can talk about, really.
0: But also, like, having watched it, that title.
1: Yeah. Yeah. It's genuinely, it's crazy. This movie was really fun, honestly.

0: very funny.
1: Especially, I feel like when we were watching it the first time, we had some really annoying people behind us who were laughing at everything. Mm-hmm. Not everything in this movie is funny, but there is still a lot of funny stuff. I was rewatching it today with a much better audience. And I feel like before, the other people like behind us were laughing, and I was like, But now it's like, I can actually laugh at stuff. Because I feel like I'm not being annoyed by people laughing. So I'm not like, I don't want to laugh.
0: Yeah, that's how I felt too. I was like, stop laughing.
1: But it's also like watching it for that first time, I'm also so like emotionally devastated. I can't like,
0: That's how I felt too.
1: I feel like a lot of the times when movies sort of like balance between like really emotional and really funny, it's like I don't really find myself laughing. I'm just like,
0: yeah,
1: and I like registered that it's like, oh, that's funny, but I'm like too sad right now to laugh.
0: Yeah.
1: But yeah, no, it was really funny, especially watching it this time.
0: Yeah, it's really good. I think Jane Schoenburn is just masterful with talking about things that are so deeply personal, but also almost universally experienced, especially by transgender people and queer people. Yeah. It is just incredible, and they are so like unbelievably talented. Like, I don't have the words to say how incredible it is that they are able to put this to film.
1: No, I agree.
0: Like, it honestly, it makes me mad. Like, how are you doing that?
1: Genuinely.
0: Like it doesn't make sense to me how on the ball they are.
1: I feel like there's been this transgender new wave arising lately in filmmaking.
0: Mm-hmm.
1: Sort of like the French New Wave, where you have all these filmmakers who are often like collaborating with each other and doing all these other things. But it's a transgender new wave.
0: Let me in on that.
1: Jane Schoenbrunn, Louise Weird, Alice Mae McKay, Victor. I keep saying Victor's on accident. It's Victor. But all these filmmakers and a lot of actors in their projects, they appear in and help out with all each other's projects. And I think it's so admirable that in an industry, in a space where they are often denied access, denied resources, denied roles, that they are going out and creating their own. I think that's so wonderful. And I really feel like, at least to the general public, Jane Schoenbrunn is at the forefront of this little movement.
0: Oh, for sure.
1: I think they're the most recognizable. Their movies are the biggest. I'm not saying that as a knock to the other directors, but it's, I mean, there's a reason when you watch their films.
0: Yeah, it's incredible. I think it's very sad that like, it comes at the cost of Jane Schoenbrunn is getting a lot of scrutiny and a lot of hate right now. Like, if you look at interview videos with Jane Schoenbrunn, the director, versus interview videos with Jack Haven, one of the transgender actors in the movies, all the comments on Jane Schoenbrunn's videos have to be turned off, because just the vitriol that comes out is, like, it's very depressing. It's very sad.
1: Yeah.
0: But they are just masterful. It's incredible, and it makes me mad. Let me in on that.
1: Like, no, I agree. It's so sad that we're like basically out of time.
0: I know. This was like low key. This movie was the whole point of the episode.
1: Yeah, but we're basically out of time. Do you have any quick things that you want to say about the movie before we have to go for fullsies?
0: It's very good.
1: Yeah, it's really good. I think the links that Jane makes between filmmaking and desire, it's definitely not like a new connection. Mm-hmm. It's something that's been around for forever, but they take it to a whole nother level that's never really been done before. Everything down to like so many little details. It's so good. It's so great for horror fans. It's so great for film fans. It's just an incredible movie. I wanted to talk more about a lot of the smaller details and even some of the stupid critiques that people have.
0: Yeah.
1: But let's maybe devote the beginning of next episode to that.
0: Yeah, let's do that.
1: Speaking of, next episode is on the 31st, that morning, midnight to 2 a.m., same time, same place. Lavender Radio is going to be today from 5 p.m. to 6 p.m. And then This Is a Damn Good Cup of Coffee is next week. I've been DJ Charger Girl.
0: I'm DJ Meowmix.
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0: I'm just gonna open them.
1: Sometimes the blinds come.
2: We were all so sad when you left. 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
1: It's not a loop.
2: Oh, fuck this.
1: It's a spiral.
3: You know something, Jedi? You're exhausting.
4: I must be going now.
5: Farewell, old friend.
2: Don't leave. I can't let you.
0: I am a boy.
6: Oh, no tears, please. 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
2: Last survivor of the Corbellum.
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0: Say it with me now.
8: Unpleasant dreams.

0: You know what's scary? That's part of it.
1: I'm a fucking star! The whole world is gonna know my name! I do not accept last. 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
2: Not deserve!
3: I think we have it.
4: Hello, hello, hello. Good early morning, one and all. Thank you very, very much to the lovely hosts of All Things Wicked this night. That would be DJ Tragedy Girl and DJ Meow Mix. I am DJ Chooch, and I am here to sub in today, or more so board watch today, for a show called Criminal Classics Midnight Edition, headed by DJ A-Push, who, fun fact, we went to high school together, and middle school, and elementary school, actually. So, yeah, quite a history right there. Looking at the show description, it states, just a second, playing hip-hop, rap, R&B, and soul from the 80s, 90s, and early 2000s, those nighttime jams you just can't play during the day. I apologize to anyone who is a regular listener of the show, because today we're going to be doing something a little bit more laid back. We're going to be listening to nonstop episodes of Joe Pera's sleep podcast. Joe Pera talks you to sleep. Oh, dear me. Am I getting the title wrong? Because he has the one video called Joe Pera Talks With You, or the show Talks With You. And then he has the Talks You to Sleep special that he did. Okay, drifting off with Joe Pera. My apologies. I've listened to this almost religiously for a number of years, and I still couldn't get the title right, but it's okay because it is 2 a.m. But yeah, I hope you all enjoy the show. I hope it all lulls you into a slumber full of blissful dreams. Hello everyone in KDV land. Hope you're having a great night / early morning. Enough yapping out of me. Let's get to some Joe Pera. The first episode we're going to be playing, we're going to start chronologically, episode 1. This is Soup featuring Joe Firestone. Hope you enjoy. Bye-bye.

0: Also, sorry for cutting in. I forgot to mention that the following hour of KDVS programming may not be suitable for all audiences, as it may contain material which may be perceived as objectionable. Parental discretion is advised. The views contained in this hour may not reflect the views of KDVS, KDVS sponsors, or the University of California. And actually, you know what? I'm going to take this time to get the ads or the messages out of the way first. So we're going to be listening to six, count them, six brief messages from the station, and then we're going to go on with some beautiful sleepy time, Joe Parra time. So hang in there, everyone. All right. Sorry for my presentation, by the way. I didn't come very prepared for this sub show. But yeah. Anyway, thank you for your patience. Love you. Bye-bye.
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Essentially, we are a club on campus that is dedicated to providing help to Native students as well as allies who are interested in working tribal and environmental law. Some of the things that we offer in the club would be the law school application process help, LSAT preparation, as well as Native speakers. 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

0: Hello. My name is Joe Para, and I hope you're someplace warm this winter evening. I'm in my basement. I just put a pot of soup on the stove and came downstairs to record, making minestrone and a sleep recording in the same evening. What a life. In theory, sleep isn't hard. It's about quiet and dark, not owing anyone an unreasonable amount of money. But even if your debts are manageable, sometimes you need a little help. There were times this year I could have used some myself. And so, in hopes that no one else develops a dependence on Advil PM, I wanted to revisit the old sleep stuff and make something new for you. Kinda like soup. When you get to the end of a ham, you throw the bone in a pot and it's the start of something else. It's not waste if you can boil it. I love that about soup. Another thing I love about soup is that, of all the foods, it is the most believable to me that a good soup or stew could change the course of a story. Say a character is about to die. They give him a sip of really good broth, and then they regain their strength and win the beauty pageant. It's a food that can bring about an immediate change. I mean, what's more believable to you? That you could eat spinach and get it as strong as Popeye? Or that you can drink a ladle of hearty soup and get it as strong as Black Adam? Glad you feel the same way. One time, soup even stopped the war. For a little while, at least. In 1592, an army of Swiss Catholics were about to fight an army of Swiss Protestants when a large pot of milk soup was brought to the center of the battlefield. And instead of fighting, the two sides hung out and ate soup together. This is a true and charming story, but also, if eating soup comprised mainly of milk and bread changes your mind about going to war, what were you thinking? To the 16th century Swiss listening, you guys gotta ask yourself, do I want to run my neighbor through with a halberd because he's performing mass in vernacular? Or am I just hungry for bread and milk in a pot? The soup that's currently simmering upstairs likely won't stop any wars, but it was enjoyable to make. In case you're interested in the recipe, I started by chopping celery. Some carrot. Some onion. I'm a slow chopper. I am a slow chopper. I put them in the pot and let them simmer in olive oil until they turn translucent. About 7 or so minutes. I poured in diced tomatoes, broth, and some water. Plus salt, red pepper flakes, and bay leaves. Studies have shown that Advil PM and similar drugs can cause memory loss, so I hope to remember to remove them at the end. After it simmers for 20 or so minutes, I'll add pasta, greens, and beans. And after that, some lemon juice, more olive oil, and Parmesan rind. But the part right now is my favorite. After chopping, seasoning, bringing it to a boil, you turn down the burner to low and go sit at the kitchen table while it gently simmers. Sometimes I'll just sit there. Sometimes I'll read a magazine. Sometimes I'll call a friend. Earlier today, I called my friend Joe Firestone. One of her soups went very wrong recently, and I wanted to ask what happened so I wouldn't repeat her mistakes.
1: Hi, Joe.
2: Hello.
1: Could you tell us the story of the time you made soup that got you so sick you had to go to the hospital?
2: I don't know what went wrong, but I think it was because I used celery that was old and also other vegetables that were old. And what happened was it created a storm within me.
1: Were you upfront with them about what happened when you went into the emergency room?
2: I said, yeah.
1: You said my own soup did it?
2: I said my own soup did it. I did this to myself.
1: Wow.
2: So they cuffed me and then they gave me the right medicine.
1: As you lay in the hospital, were you upset at the soup?
2: I think I was upset with myself. You know, when you get poisoned from someone else's cooking,
1: yeah,
2: you're upset with them. But when you're poisoned by your own cooking, it comes with a despair that you can't keep yourself alive. That is, it takes a little bit longer to get over. What's your next question?
1: Did the soup taste good at least?
2: Yeah, it did.
0: Because you're trying to drift off, let's not dwell on the food poisoning stuff. Jump ahead to later in the conversation when Joe shared an interesting soup observation.
2: Okay, but in Moonstruck, Olympia Dukakis is at a restaurant. She orders the minestrone. And this is when she's about to almost cheat on her husband.
1: Uh-huh.
2: With the guy from Frasier. And she eats the soup in this amazing way that I can't tell if it's how Olympia Dukakis eats soup or she's like, this is how the character should eat soup.
1: How did she do it?
2: She goes to the side of the bowl.
1: Uh-huh.
2: And dips her spoon in to let in broth and takes the soup spoon back up and brings it to her mouth. But she goes off the edge of the bowl.
1: Interesting. Why do you think she did it that way?
2: I think there's two ways. One, maybe it was a continuity issue. The other possibility is that she learned from an early age as a real person.
1: Yeah.
2: That if you go to the side of the bowl and not the middle of the bowl, it's actually cooler. And so it's not as hot because of this soup is actually making contact with a hard surface, a hard cool surface.
1: Wow.
2: She's the greatest actor of all time.
1: Wow. How many times have you watched that movie? I know it's one of your favorites.
2: I don't know. Probably 100. It's so awesome.
0: For Joe, many things go back to Moonstruck. It's her comfort movie. Along with trolls. I'm not kidding. I'll apologize to her tomorrow for revealing that, but it's too funny not to share. So we're even. Here's an embarrassing thing about me. One time, I drank too much. Moonstruck is a great comfort movie, but I would say my go-to is probably Tombstone. The 1993 Western starring Kurt Russell and Val Kilmer. Tell him I'm coming and hell's coming with me, you hear? Either that or American movie. You want to guess my favorite soup? Sorry, it's actually gumbo. Congrats if you got it right, though. You can go to sleep now. If you didn't, you're welcome to stick around. If we continue to talk, I won't start worrying about how things are going with my soup upstairs. Will the flavors come together? Did I add too much salt? Will I eat it and have to go to the hospital like Joe? That thought is hard to get out of my head, but I should try not to think of that. I should think of the other friends I called today, attempting to determine if there is a correlation between people's favorite soups and their favorite comfort movies.
1: Hello.
3: Hello,
1: what's your favorite soup and what's your favorite comfort movie?
3: Let's see, so favorite soup, I believe would have to be French onion soup. And then comfort movie, that I think would be The Hobbit and Unexpected Journey. A good comfort watch, I think.
4: My favorite soup is a gazpacho, a nice cold gazpacho. And my favorite comfort film is The Hobbit and Unexpected Journey.
5: Oh, this is easy. Miso soup and, of course, The Hobbit and Unexpected Journey.
2: I love chicken soup. And my favorite comfort movie is The Hobbit and Unexpected Journey.
6: So my favorite soup is clam chowder. I'm from New England, and so it's a staple, and I just made my very own homemade clam chowder on Sunday. And to go with that, my favorite comfort movie would be The Hobbit, An Unexpected Journey.
0: In conclusion, I don't think there is a correlation between soup and comfort movies, but perhaps there is between my friends. Also, I think my soup will be fine. I do. I use fresh vegetables, I prepared them properly, and I just remembered another thing Joe told me during our call.
2: It happened to me again this Thanksgiving, though I poisoned myself again.
1: You did it again?
2: Yeah, I made a vegan meatloaf.
0: So I don't know what my friend is doing in her kitchen, but it has no relation to mine. I do feel that my soup will come out well and will be nourishing when I eat it 3 to 4 times this week. It will have good vitamins and minerals and will keep me warm too. No one will get food poisoning from it. And I hope that you, everyone in your life, everyone in the world even, including Joe, will not get any food poisoning tonight or this week. A bit idealistic, but why not? Food poisoning is really bad. All right, I've got to go check on my minestrone, so I will wish you good night. I'm sorry to talk about food poisoning so much.

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This has been Drifting Off with Joe Para, a Chestnut Walnut production.

For a moment, I don't know how long, all of the universe was in one place. Then Ra initiated the Big Bang and time began. Moving forward. Each minute, dispersing the universe further and further in all directions. In an attempt to keep track of time on Earth, the first were shadow clocks, then water clocks, candle clocks, time sticks, and hourglasses. And then, around the 14th century, European monks invented mechanical clocks so they could remember to pray on time, and that's when things got noisy.

I'm Joe Pera, and I thought it'd be fun to do an episode on the history of clock chimes. I know you love those bell tower classics, the Withington chimes, the St. Michael's chimes, and of course, the Westminster chimes. But I realized that most of the sounds associated with time, even nice ones, are anxiety-inducing, and that's not what we're trying to do. You've got to perform a complicated surgery tomorrow. I appreciate you joining me in my basement again, where there is only one audible timepiece, a small wooden clock from my grandparents' house. When I brought it from Buffalo, I thought its digital version of the Westminster chime would remind me of them, and it did. But after a few nights of being woken up hourly, I removed the batteries and adjusted the hands to rest at a respectable time, 8:35. However, I carried it down here and put the batteries back in so it could keep me company while I think the episode through. Are there any clocks going in the room you're in? Or do you leave the TV on and know it's 7:30 when you hear the Jeopardy theme? There's only one window down here, so if I don't have a watch, I can get a general sense of the time by how often the subway rumbles by a block away. Other noises down here include the hum of my furnace and the whoosh through the pipes when my upstairs neighbors flush crap down the toilet. But other than that, this basement is the quiet writing space I've dreamt of ever since I moved to New York in 1963. It's not a dusty spider basement. I got a couple lamps, a wood-scented candle, and a relaxing blue rug that covers the brown tile floor. In the corner, there's a hockey stick and ball so I can stick handle in small circles while I think. Keep the video games upstairs so I won't get distracted. What else? There are some stacks of papers and books, but I try to keep my desk clear. There's just a cup filled with pens I like and Sarah's knife from the show. And yes, on my wrist is the dragon watch I bought for my trip to Miami. I wish you could see it. In December, I did some Florida shows with my friend Carmen Christopher. And in an attempt to get into the Miami groove, I went online and ordered us two oversized dragon watches. A gold one for him, silver for me. Both watch faces have a large gold dragon with fake diamonds instead of numerals. They cost $28 each, but we look like $1 million. Better than any Rolex. I don't know what we were hoping for. Well, okay, I actually do. To meet some old Miami guy at a bar. Strike-up conversation is our watches give the impression that we are also millionaires with stuff going on. And then he says, I don't usually do this, but would you like to drive my Lamborghini around the block a couple of times? I find Miami compelling because it's so different from where I grew up in almost every single way. The December day in Miami was at a very different pace than one in Buffalo. By the time a person in Buffalo has shoveled the driveway in the morning, a Miami person will have done 8 real estate deals. Everyone in Miami is either a real estate agent or Dexter. Just kidding. I know that there are a lot of honest, hardworking people in Miami. And though I hardly care about fancy cars or watches, they are trinkets. I do like Cuban coffee and swimming in the ocean.

0: If you don't have your watch at the beach, you can actually approximate the time using the horizon line. Maybe you know this, but you can take a hand, face the palm towards yourself, and rest it on the horizon line. Take your other hand and stack it on top of that one, and keep going. However many stacked hands it takes to get to the sun is more or less how many hours will remain until sunset. You know it's evening in Miami because that's when the slingshots come out. You know those cars with two wheels in front, one in back, and a middle-aged guy inside. A side note, I would love to see more women cruising in slingshots. Clubs and party bars aren't my thing either, but it is fun to walk around in the evenings and observe the scene. The night after our show, Carmen and I were walking by a popular nightclub. The line was large, but Carmen goes, "I know how to get in, and let's call Carmen so I don't get the details wrong."
1: What's up, puto?
0: What's going on, Carmen?
1: What's up, buddy? How are you?
0: When you told the bouncer you were on FX's The Bear, did you think it would work?
1: Not really, but I was down to check. Well, let's tell them the whole story. Is that we should try to get into this damn club. There's a huge line, and we're like, we don't want to wait in the line. It's like 2 a.m. So we were like, how do we get in? What makes us like Miami-y? And then I was like, it would be funny if I went up to him and said, "Hey, man, I just want to let you know that I'm on FX's The Bear, and I think that the people in there would want me to. They'd be pretty excited if I was in there."
0: and you're not lying. You were on The Bear.
1: I am, but obviously I'm being a douche, and like, I guess it's funny to us, but I don't know if this is funny to other people. But then what you were gonna do is you were gonna show them a picture of you with Shaquille O'Neal.
0: Sorry to cut Carmen short, but I feel I need to preface this. When he got shut down by the Italian bouncer who had never heard of The Bear, it kind of became a fun game for us. As he said,
1: long story short is I don't think we were gonna get in based off of our looks.
0: So I racked my brain as hard as I could. Then I went online and found a photo. I showed Carmen and he started to laugh. It was from an event called Upfronts for Turner Network in 2017. Basically, each year, the TV networks have a thing where they present the upcoming shows to advertisers in hopes they'll buy ads. I know, it's a hullabaloo and show creators and actors are more or less told to come parade around. The night before that, however, the first season of my show had premiered and we celebrated with crew, friends, and yes, some alcohol. So at 8 a.m. of Upfront event, I get up a little hungover, throw on some khakis, and arrive just on time. People are everywhere in suits and stuff. I hardly know anyone. Then the voice says, "Joe, come here." I get pulled into a group and they snap a photograph. Later that afternoon, an Adult Swim person texts and says, "That photo is one of the funniest things I've ever seen." So I look it up and there I am standing with my eyes barely open next to the CEO, plus Shaq, Anderson Cooper, Tiffany Haddish, Chris Pine, Amy Sedaris, and basically every executive. If you want to see the photo, I put it online at joepera.com/the photo. What you're imagining is probably pretty good too. I had no idea at the time, but doesn't Shaq look like he could crush that man? I apologize for sharing a celebrity story. They are a low form of comedy, and that's why I've never shown it before, amongst other reasons. But please don't worry about me losing touch. I'm humbled every day I descend to work. I literally work underground. That's another reason I like this basement. Besides, I mean it when I say that the only people who are celebrities to me are my niece and nephew. I always want to know what they're up to.
2: Can you say arugula?
3: Aruga.
2: Say it one more time.
3: Aruga.
0: Since I've degraded this episode with celebrity stuff already, may I ask, what are your feelings about Gerard Piqué, the Spanish soccer player who cheated on Shakira after 2 kids and 10 years of partnership? Personally, I'm split. I hate him for how he hurt her, but I love him because he set her free. Shakira supposedly caught him because the family's strawberry jam was eaten, and she knows he does not like jam. So there are only 2 options. He was doing an affair, or he was hanging out with Paddington. It's almost too charming a story to be believable. It makes a terrible thing sound quaint. Kind of like how during World War II, the Nazis stole 9,801 bells from Czechoslovakia. In the act, they stole their music, culture, and history. But stealing church bells also sounds like something the Grinch would do. In better news, the Czech people recently had a new 9,801-pound bell cast to commemorate the ones that were stolen. And this past summer, it was rung for the first time. Here's what it sounded like. Each bell gives not one, but 5 tones when struck. The hum, the prime, the octave, the fifth, and the minor third. See if you can distinguish them in this recording.

As the tone of that bell rings out, let us dissolve into an apartment with a view of the ocean. Sunlight comes through the floor-to-ceiling glass windows. We are very high up. Almost all the decor is clean white. The floors, the walls, the rugs, and the sofa, which is one of the largest you've ever seen. All this white interior is broken up by some modern art pieces on the walls and floor. The last thing you saw at a museum and thought, okay, that's a cool-looking piece of crap. A rocking chair done in green chrome, or a neon Homer Simpson. A big, shiny piece of nothing. Other than a small bit of dust, there's not a single mark on the furniture, and the high-end stove looks as if it's never been used. No one can live here, can they? Nope. If you guessed that we are in one of Miami's ghost condos, you are correct. Bought as an investment, but never used. If you walk by on the evening, the lights would be dark. Let's put something nice on the music player there. I wouldn't do one of those, hey Alexi, play blank jokes, but smart devices were banned in 2032. Not for surveillance reasons, but because they all kind of turned perverted. The year is 2060, and all of the luxury high-rise buildings, including this one, sit empty. The predictions were true. 60% of Miami-Dade County is underwater. You slide the glass door open and walk out onto a balcony. A gentle ocean breeze warms your face. You look down and you see that the salt water comes right to the base of the building and past it too. Everyone moved to Buffalo and were welcomed so long as they denounced the dolphins and accepted the bills. So, it's just us. The apartment is yours to explore, the whole building if you want. You can just sit on this balcony in the lounge chairs a hired decorator bought long ago. If you hold up your hand, the sun is a few fingers away from the horizon. There'll be a Florida sunset soon. Yellow, orange, pink. But not yet, so I will share one final thought before I head to 1997. I think that's where the next episode about turbulence will begin. There is a piece by composer Gavin Bryars titled The Sinking of the Titanic, in which he has musicians play a hymn over and over. As the piece continues, though, the melody grows increasingly erratic and muffled, as if they were the band playing on the Titanic as it went underwater. It'd be funny if there was a piece called The Sinking of Miami. Except it's just the Pitbull song repeated over and over. I know you want me. You know I want ya. I know you want me. You know I want ya. I know you want me. You know I want ya. I know.

I found that Pitbull does have an album called Global Warming. I listened to the whole thing hoping to find a solution, or at least some guidance to share with you. But all I found were the lyrics. I know you want to give me a piece of that ass. I can see it in your eyes. Yeah, yeah, yeah. Timeless. And if it's all right with you, let's end with that. Music by Michael Cormier O'Leary. Sound design and additional music by Ryan Dent. 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Thank you for making the show possible through your support on Patreon, but especially this month to Evan C., Mike V., James W., and Shakira. Enjoy the sunset, and I hope you have a good night.

Hello, my name is Joe Pera, and it's nice of you to join me for another Sunday evening in my basement. I've even had some time to organize it a bit since I returned from doing shows in Arizona. It was a nice trip. I'd heard that a lot of people had moved there in recent years and that there was a loss of local character as it grew, but I disagree. I went to the gym in Phoenix, and there was not one, but three guys working out in jeans, upper body only. Hey, the West wasn't once last stolen by guys with big juicy asses. Arizona's still Arizona. Before February, I'd only been to the state once before. But I have a vivid memory of being on the airport shuttle bus at 5 a.m. and there was the most beautiful sunrise. Red, then pink, orange, and yellow. All the colors you could hope for in a sunrise over an airport. I commented on it to the driver of the shuttle, who agreed. He said that the sunrises in Phoenix still impressed him after 20 years, having moved from the East Coast for a relationship that fell apart within a month. He wasn't upset, though, because it got him to the Southwest. If I was driving an airport bus, Phoenix's Sky Harbor Airport seems like one of the better ones to do it at. I think it's the best named airport, though I'd understand if you'd argue for Batman Airport in Turkey. That's real. Sky Harbor Airport. Sky Harbor Airport. Sky Harbor Airport. Beautifully named The Suitable Imagination and Reverence for Flight by J. Parker Van Zandt in 1929. It really deserves a theme. Imagine, you are driving the airport shuttle bus from the rental car center. A glimpse of dawn out the corner of your eye as you transport sleepy passengers up the ramp to departures on their way out of town. You turn onto a straightaway and find yourself heading directly towards the sun, emerging from the horizon. Orange light explodes through the bus windshield. You adjust your grip on that big steering wheel and smile. What is one failed love, even 50, next to this experience each morning? Nothing. First flight of the morning, the 737 on its way to San Diego flies directly overhead. Everyone on the bus cheers. Welcome to Sky Harbor Airport. Watch your step and let me know if you need help with your luggage.

They should make a video game of that. Sky Harbor Bus Driver. Especially because I learned this trip that the job no longer exists after being replaced by an AirTrain extension in 2022. But I'd play that game, wouldn't you? A simulator where you have to get people to their terminals on time and also seek romance in the modern Phoenix dating scene as a middle-aged person. You ever wonder what a video game of your life would be like? Mine would be called Trying to Write, and I'd recommend playing anything else. I'm hoping to try Firewatch, a game about a park ranger, the new Zelda, and perhaps do another speedrun of Elden Ring. It's stuff I could have never imagined when I was playing Lilyhammer Winter Olympics on my Game Boy, or Age of Empires on PC. I do have a tendency to get sucked in, and that's why, in the decade before the pandemic, I hadn't played them at all. When I turned 18, I decided I should pause for a bit if I wanted to get anything done. But stuck inside, I got a setup and Red Dead Redemption 2, the Western game friends had told me about. Forgive my enthusiasm, but wow. It was hard to do the controllers again. Things have sped up. But once my thumbs got their strength back, I was traveling west with my new gang, robbing trains and occasionally sneaking off to do some fishing. Part of me felt like a painter popping my head into a movie theater for the first time and realizing, oh, the medium I work in is history. Why would you want to watch an outlaw show or movie when you can be in one? The moment that stood out was when, after hours in the wilderness and western towns with dirt roads, you enter a cobblestone city influenced by New Orleans on horseback and you feel the turn of the century. You're wearing the animal skin jacket you're so proud to have acquired, but it looks so out of place as people around you ride trolleys and fancy suits. No book or movie has given me that feeling to the same degree. This will sound sad, but some of the best times I had during COVID were playing Red Dead Redemption 2. Not even the missions, just roaming around the snowy mountains till 3 a.m. with my horse, Dog Liani, rest in peace.

0: Christmas.
1: Oh, nice.
0: He just started his Xbox, so I'm going to go into my sound booth where we won't hear him.
2: What is your favorite video game of all time?
0: Oh, well, I'm totally biased. I mean, it is Red Dead 2, but that's a boring answer. I know.
2: No.
0: So if I had to come up with a different answer, I guess it's a tie. I'm Gen X, so I grew up. I was the first generation to grow up with video games. I remember Pong and the Atari. So I started out on these pixelated characters. And then I took a break after college. I just, got disenchanted, or I just ran out of time.
2: Yeah.
0: And I didn't touch any consoles for a long time. And then I was 30. For whatever reason, I got my hands on an Xbox 360, and I went back into the video game store for the first time in a long time, and I told him what I liked.
2: Yeah.
0: And he recommended Skyrim and Red Dead Redemption. And both of those games changed my life. I love both of those games. They're both really, really well done, detailed worlds that you can just live in and inhabit as you see fit. And they were both games that my wife, at the time girlfriend, didn't mind being on in the background, because there was beautiful scenery and there was always usually horses,
2: Yeah.
3: I love the horses too. Having a horse friend of my own, plus getting to hang out with the 234 other in-game animals in a landscape that looked and sounded convincingly real, was probably a major part of why I got so absorbed. Half of art entertainment is capturing and conveying feeling. I like being outside. It feels good to me. That's why I include those elements on this podcast and on the TV show. I assume that if you are listening, you probably agree that there ought to be more trees and entertainment, and real snow. Tajiri Satoshi had a similar desire to include nature in his game, Pokemon. In an interview, he said that the inspiration for the game was catching bugs, a childhood hobby of his he watched disappear as Japan urbanized in the late 20th century. Tajiri remembered that even inside wider Tokyo metropolitan area, there were still rice paddies, rivers, forests. It was full of nature. He spent so much time outside capturing and caring for insects that he even got the nickname Dr. Bug. But you can see the nostalgia in the game's rural setting and even Ash Ketchum's throwback hat and clothes. The ability to spend time in a lost era and nature is shared by both Pokemon and Red Dead and Sky Harbor Bus Driver. There's going to be a section where you drive the bus to the desert south of Phoenix and attempt to figure out why your relationships don't last. There is an irony to planting a garden in Animal Crossing or farming in Stardew Valley. But are video games and nature at odds? Not entirely, says a research article I found that said people who play Red Dead 2 were better at identifying animals in real life. It proposed that video games could be a teaching tool and foster an appreciation for nature, perhaps empathy too. It's interesting to think about. But I do wonder if the natural environment I experienced in Red Dead makes me desire real nature. Or does Red Dead use nature to make me desire more Red Dead? The human quality Roger and other actors brought to the game made it special as well.
2: You spent 4 years with the character doing motion capture while doing the games?
0: Yeah, almost five. It was 5 years, almost exactly to the day, yeah.
2: Wow.
0: But I did all of Arthur's animations. I did the cutscenes and the in-game animations, except for major stunts. Then the amazing stunt performers would jump in. But 95% of what you see Arthur do is

0: And I'm really grateful for that, because it gave me an ownership of Arthur, that, you know, this is the way he walks, this is the way he talks,
1: yeah,
0: this is the way he reacts in that situation, this is the way he reacts in another. And it's an amazing way to work. Motion capture fascinates me.
1: It's exciting. And you could really feel it. I was playing poker as Arthur last night. And just your posture while sitting and moving, getting up from the chair, it has a human quality that was never there before.
0: You can tell it's the same guy. Yeah.
1: I hope this isn't too personal, but you mentioned you had a wife. When you played through the game yourself, how often did you take a bath, and how often would you pay the woman to help you bathe?
0: So I would take a bath fairly often, because I didn't like getting slapped around by Grimshaw.
1: Yeah, that's funny. And your spouse never got upset?
0: She never watched me play it. She still hasn't played it.
1: Really?
0: Yeah. But those bits, you know, when we mo-capped them, you know, we were wearing suits, so it was far more innocent than you would think.
1: Sure. Yeah. Was it a lot of additional pressure knowing that you're such an important, the human element of this giant project?
0: Well, I was a little nervous because I knew how much everyone liked John Marston.
1: Mm-hmm.
0: That was a little off-putting. So early on, I kind of made the realization that I can't really do what John Marston did. I was going to have to do my own thing, because you can't out John Marston. So I just tried to do whatever I could to be as honest and authentic as possible, so that hopefully that didn't happen. And I don't think it did.
1: I think people grew to like your character very fast.
0: I'm really, really, really grateful for that, I'll tell you.
2: I'm excited to check out Roger's new character in the upcoming sci-fi game, Fort Solace. While we were on the phone, I figured I'd ask.
1: I'm hoping to someday make a video game myself called Sky Harbor Airport Driver, about the shuttle bus driver at the Phoenix Airport. If I could get the funding, would you ever consider doing the main character, Charlie?
0: Sure. Sure, why not? You know, I give us a look at the script, and I certainly appreciate you asking.
2: I emailed him a scene I wrote, and here it is. Since he studied in Wales, we figured, why not give the main character a Welsh accent?
0: I'm putting it all on the table, right now. I have a good heart. I follow it. Years ago, it brought me from my small town in Wales to this Arizona. But I have been unlucky in love, so unlucky. 14 women have walked away when I cared the most. A human heart shouldn't survive so many blows, but mine did. Mine does. Because each morning, as I see the sun rising over the desert, and I drive the airport shuttle bus towards it, I'm reminded there's hope. So, Stephanie, why can't this work? I get along fabulously with your grown son, Evan, and all of your stepkids, too. I'm not asking for forever, I'm just asking. Do you want to go to the weekend concert with me on Saturday? Yes, it's very, very powerful. Does this mean there'll be a playable version of a weekend concert?
1: Yep.
0: That's incredible to think about. Well, there's no way this doesn't work out for this guy if she goes with him to see the new King of Pop. Sorry, Bruno Mars. You know, could you imagine at an 80,000-person stadium and they sway together as the weekend sings that one song of his about fingering a woman?
2: I didn't say it. He did, but you're just going to have to play if you want to find out if he finds love at the weekend concert. It was a joy to talk to Roger for many reasons, but in part because briefly it felt like I had my friend Arthur back. If you don't want a spoiler, you can fall asleep now. But for a while during Red Dead, You just think it's some good old outlaw fun. However, halfway through, Arthur contracts tuberculosis and you realize that the game is about loss and you experience him die for the next, 20 hours. And the loss doesn't stop there. You lose your horse. You watch the West get subdued. And there's nothing that you can do. You can start the game over and bring him back to life, but he's only going to die slowly again. It's pretty heavy to make players consider whether our own fates are baked into our character too. I suppose one advantage of the real world is that someone was able to craft a tuberculosis treatment. I combined all sorts of in-game ingredients, but could not manage to make isoniazid. Maybe loss is part of all video games. Loss of time, sleep, $45,000 in microtransactions. I actually only lost 12, but I'll tell you that story another time. It's just that when you start these modern games, it's like you're agreeing to trade in 20 to 30 hours of your life. And what do you gain? From the right ones, a lot. You get to experience life from another point of view and spend time in an alternate world, which can make you reconsider aspects of your own. Playing these games reminded me that there's more possibilities than I typically consider. I will now occasionally think, why don't I climb that? What is stopping me from wandering around till I see a guy and ask if he has a mission to help with? Or why don't I steal a car tomorrow? Or, we all just share vehicles. I know these are like cocaine thoughts, which I have never done, but I did read that the World Health Organization believes video games can be just as addictive for some people. But open world video games do raise questions about limitations that are interesting to think about. You know where there are no limitations? Your dreams. What if I had said Mark Zuckerberg's metaverse? You really gotta check it out. No, I could go on all night. This is such a big topic, but send me your game recs and let's return to it another time. For now, good night. Music by Dan Deacon. 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And thanks to patrons Sophia C., Justin B., and Lacey V. for their support.

0: huge. Sorry if I scared you. Just coming in to let you know very briefly that since we are past the top of the hour, I'm required to let you know once again that the following hour of KDVS programming may not be suitable for all audiences, as it may contain material which may be perceived as objectionable. Parental discretion is advised. The views contained in this hour may not reflect the views of KDVS. KDVS sponsors.
1: All right, folks. That's it. You've been drifting.
0: I forgot that there's a little end credit part right there. The views contained in this hour may not reflect the views of KDVS, KDVS sponsors, or the University of California. I had to break in saying hello, hello, hello, because someone printed out a little image and taped it up in the station. It's that one old school meme of Morbius, and it says, "What if I told you you don't have to start every air break with hello, hello, hello?" Very specific to KDVS humor, very specific to college radio humor. We love it. We're going to continue listening to more of Drifting Off with Joe Para. Hope you've been enjoying it so far. And if you're not enjoying it so far, maybe you'll enjoy the next hour of it. Maybe it'll grow on you. Behind the scenes right now in Studio B, I am having a grand old time listening to Joe Para's voice while painting a commission that was due yesterday for one of my friends. Or not, no, I say due because I'm so, because Canvas has such a grasp on my mind. But yes, I was supposed to finish it yesterday, and I am one third of the way through it so far. Anywho, wish me luck. Oh yeah, also, I have summer session too right now, and haven't turned in an assignment that was due yesterday night. So I'll finish that soon. Wish me luck on that regard as well. Anyway, enough of me yapping. If you want to call in, the number is 530-754-KDVS. And yeah, enjoy the rest of Joe Para. Bye.
1: And off with Joe Para. Enjoy. Sweet dreams. You're all.

0: Hello. My name is Joe Parra, and I'm not in my basement this time around. I'm in a London flat. True fact. That's what they call apartments here. It's on a busy road, so you may hear a bus or two go by. It's raining a bit, too. I'm over here doing shows, but people got asleep, including you. So I'm putting this episode together from abroad. If you're listening, Mr. Rick Steves, please don't break my thumbs. It's just this once, and I don't want to encroach on your thing. It has been a little scary to figure out the episode while traveling. However, knowing that Juliana Barwick is doing the music makes me feel all right. Even if I just went out and recorded The Drunkest Man in Britain, her score would still make it a beautiful experience. Honestly, not the worst idea I've had. I've been told he is in Newcastle. I was inspired by my first time in Ireland last week and thought it'd be nice to set this episode there. Give you an audio tour of some places I visited, like St. Stephen's Green. St. Stephen's Green is a rectangular park in the center of Dublin that lives up to its name. Very green. And perhaps you can faintly hear the park's two fountains as well. During the Easter Uprising in 1916, a battle was fought here by soldiers of the newly declared Irish Republic against the British. But now, it's just a lovely place to eat lunch on a weekday. Apparently, there are still bullet marks in the arch by the park's entrance. And many monuments here commemorate their struggle for independence, too. But one thing I have noticed is that both Irish and British are crazy for pret a manger. They go nuts for pre-wrapped sandwiches. So I was sitting on the bench with my recorder, watching people eat their bread, feeling good. Looking back, I think my week in Ireland was colored by two main things. The first was rain. It felt like I had been wet since I arrived. I'm not complaining. One day, I even took a 3-hour bus tour to the cliffs of Moher to get more wet.
1: Water coming up. Oh my goodness, there's a family out there. Very dangerous for them to be that close to the edge there. It's a bit dangerous to be out here, especially under these conditions. So you can see all the cracks on the surface.
0: The tour guide was lovely, but I bet you're disappointed to hear that she's got an American accent too. She was very hardworking and even played Princess Bride on the bus TVs for our ride back to Dublin. But if we're going to learn about Ireland, who want to learn about it with Brogue, right? I want an Irish person to explain the cliffs to me and only understand half of what they're saying. It's still a better understanding in a way.
1: Holiday homes or beach houses, people

0: cliffs of Moher are 5 miles long and rise up to 702 feet above the Atlantic Ocean on Ireland's west coast. They are home to over 20 different species of seabirds, including razorbills, kittiwakes, peregrines, and everyone's favorite, puffins. I was surprised birds want to live there at all, because the wind and rain was like none I had ever experienced. We decided to use Juliana's majestic score instead of my recording, because here's what it sounded like on the day I was there. I'm not exaggerating when I say people were getting blown over. Almost as soon as I got off the bus, my favorite hat was blown off my head and was carried so far into a bog I couldn't find it. Don't worry, I got a new one at a thrift shop in Belfast. But we went out, got soaked, and then got back on the bus. If you want to see the world, I guess you gotta be willing to get wet.
1: Now, sometimes we get to see the rabbits up in the fields here on the left-hand side. We see one. I see a few rabbits. I thought they would be hiding, so they're on the left. Those little gray-brown bumps, those are rabbits on the left-hand side. So they're not moving around. So in a few weeks, there's going to be hundreds of rabbits up in the field.
0: Here's some chatter from inside John Fallon's pub at 4 p.m. in the afternoon, established 1619. I'd picked up a newspaper and was reading about the second thing that colored my visit to Ireland, the simultaneous visit by another Joe, President Biden, and it was all anyone was talking about. I walked by some newspapers and the front page would read, "Welcome home, Cousin Joe." And I'd say, "Thanks, ha ha ha ha ha." Kinda gets lonely while traveling alone. I was actually approached by the Secret Service while there. They said, "We've gotta talk." And they told me that President Biden loves this podcast. That is why he's so sleepy and why I've gotta stop. Unfortunately, fellas, I said, I've got a responsibility to my Patreon subscribers. Sorry, but we do have a special guest at the end. Is it President Joe? Stay tuned to find out. The pubs in Dublin live up to their reputation, and the beer is good. I like how some don't play any music either. But one thing that amused me is that the conversations I was hearing sounded like ones I could hear anywhere. Dublin is an international city, and I don't know what I was expecting. People arguing about the line in the Yeats poem or something. But one evening I was out, and a guy on one side of me was asking his friend if he had seen the new Succession, and on the other, a girl was sharing with her friend about a guy who wouldn't commit. She reminded me that since it's springtime, people are out there looking for love. And I asked my Norwegian friend, Daniel Simonsen, to share some advice in case that includes you. For people hoping to fall in love this spring, what advice would you give?
2: So I think just every day you should say to yourself, I'm not looking for love. And then, you know, it would just magically appear.
0: Yeah.
2: So, yeah, it's all about trying to not be too desperate, you know. If you find someone you like, you can't show it too much. You got to hide how special you think they are.
0: Do you have any techniques for that, for hiding?
2: Just be very emotionally shut off. Yeah, don't share too much, at least not in the beginning, I think. Sometimes, you know, if if you like someone too much, they almost like you less than if it seems like you don't like them so much.
0: Yeah.
2: It's a very strange game, the whole game of love.
0: Yeah. I don't disagree. I mean, what's your advice so far is to tell yourself that you're not looking for love. And then when you find it, don't show it.
2: Yeah. So it's almost like you constantly have to work against your own instincts and put a lid on all those feelings, you know?
0: So someone is hoping to find romance this spring, they should put a lid on it.
2: Yeah, it should be their least priority.
0: What would be their top priority then?
2: Money, you know, capitalism. And Instagram likes too. That should be on the top.
0: Do you think that spring is a better season than others to fall in love?
2: Oh, yes. It's the best, isn't it? Because it's not too warm or not too cold. So people are like physically comfortable.
0: Yeah.
2: Also, I think people feel hope in spring. There's a lot of hope. People are like, I'm going to change. I'm going to, you know, this is my year or whatever. And that's a good time to snatch someone.
0: Thank you.
3: Romantic advice just feels more authentic coming from a Norwegian. There seem to be some people on dates in the green, as well as at the National Gallery, which houses some of Ireland's finest art. Fortunately, the Irish wing had been blocked off for Joe Biden's visit, so what you are hearing is me sitting on a bench with my recorder pointed towards a very large painting titled The Visit of Queen Sheba to King Solomon, painted by Lavinia Fontana from Bologna in 1599. What do you think? I'm not sure I completely agree with Daniel's advice, but do feel that if you are hoping for something, it does help to put it out there. For instance, I mentioned online that I was hoping to interview some older Irishmen while here, and the next day I received a message saying, if you are interested in old Irishmen, you gotta talk to my dad. And then included a photo of his father, Dr. Art Hughes, with a giant mustache, so I said, for sure. Art's son, Oisin, told me that Art is a professor of Irish language and culture and has been working on a language almanac of Ireland and its surrounding islands for the past 40 years, making recordings such as these. Here's a greeting from Erinmore Island off the coast of County Donegal. Here's a greeting from Lewis Island off Scotland.
4: Kimmerahau.
3: One more time.
4: Kimmerahau.
3: We met up in the theater before my show in Belfast, and I'm so glad we did.
5: Was the opera, Joe?
6: You want to talk for a sec?
5: Okay, Joe, sure. I mean, you know, from Belfast.
3: In addition to Art's notable mustache, he's built like a retired NFL player, but is actually a former hurling player. A tough Irish sport seemed to me like a cross between rugby, lacrosse, and cricket. I don't know how to describe it. But they use a rubber ball that's extremely hard and whack each other with wooden sticks, so all these guys have strong heads to absorb the blows. I'm here with Dr. Art Hughes, an expert in Irish language and culture. And I guess maybe we start from the beginning. You've traveled for 40 years making a language atlas.
7: Yes. Now, in Belfast,
4: We were very lucky to have a professor there called Heinrich Wagner, who came from Switzerland. And Wagner conducted an Irish dialect atlas. He went around 87 places in Ireland and the Isle of Man and 8 places in Scotland. They asked 88, 90 people, how do you say in your Gaelic, you know, the hen is at the gate, you know. He went to the market yesterday. So now what he did was he wrote these answers down in phonetic script. Sadly, he didn't record them. So I then drew up this questionnaire of 421 questions. But rather than focus on single words, it's like a phrasal atlas. And what I did was I went around recording in old cassettes, family holidays. I'd take my wife and little daughter Anna, they'd go into, I'd be back in 5 minutes, I would spend 2 hours recording. But basically, I'm now going to have 100 Gaelic speakers from Gaelic-speaking Munster, Connacht, Ulster, and then the Scottish Highlands and Islands. So it's basically going to be a project with 420,000 live responses with maybe 2,000 or 3,000 footnotes. So this will be a massive spoken archive that will be free of access to people who want to, you know, access the various dialects and, you know, every nook and cranny basically I've been to.
7: Yeah, wow.
4: I mean, there are very few people in this world who have written linguistic atlases. But, you know, hopefully I'm going to be one, Joe.
6: That's an amazing goal.
4: Yeah, yeah.
6: And people are usually pretty excited to talk to you.
4: You see, I think when you address them in Gaelic right away, it's like an internal passport. So there's a trust thing, you know, when you... I feel very lucky and privileged to be able to... people to bring me into their houses and talk, and then they would give me food and stuff, you know. So it's a very... On the human front, it's been a wonderful experience that way, Joe.
6: Yeah.
4: Table and food, drink, be it alcoholic or non-alcoholic, tea, people sitting around, Joe, talking like this. I think, you see, I know people want, you know, movies with like FBI agents and car chases and stuff like that, but a lot of people out there, your listeners, Joe, they want to just have a fairly quiet time, slow it all down, and listen to people speak about what makes them tick. And I think that that these platforms are crucial for us as a species to slow it all down and spend a little while listening, relaxing, and just calming things, Joe.
6: I mean, that's kind of my thing. What makes Irish language so special?
4: Well, I think, Joe, that every culture, every landscape has a rapport with language, for example. With the Gaelic language, you're talking about a rural language, really. And this rural language, a lot of the landscape, Joe, is in Gaelic. For example, Sleeve's a mountain. Moor is small, big as Balla's a townland. Inver's an inlet. Crook is a hill. Carrick is a rock. Shra is a pasture by a meadow. So you have a lot of the landscape is of Gaelic origin. And the landscape have got this Gaelic background to them. So if you like, the landscape will speak maybe to the Gaelic speaker more than it will to, you know, the English speaker. Because there's a connection, or there's a deep rapport between how places are named and then, you know, the native language.
6: Yeah. I felt the power of the landscape. I went to the Cliffs of Moher on Wednesday and the wind was blowing people over. It was
4: yes.
6: Pretty...
4: Hopefully landside, Joe.
6: Nobody went off the cliffs, but I did see a few people go straight onto their butts.
4: Yes, yes. No, I mean... the Western Seaboard, it is dramatic, Joe. There's no question about that.
6: So what would you say to my listeners who think everyone should either speak English or Chinese?
4: Well, I would say that a lot of people live their life in one language. But that's quite a recent thing, Joe. And a lot of people are bilingual, and it's proven that the children are exposed to more languages. It's great for their intellect, it's great for their mind. So I would say that people, you know, spend so much time behind a wheel or walking about the place, learn a new language. For your life, for your health, your mental health, your well-being, the biggest computer in the world is between our ears and below our scalp, Joe. Nothing beats the human mind. But we need to look after the human mind. And one way to do that, new language. And, oh, I can't learn languages. Rubbish. Give it a go. Don't worry about it. Tune in to a bit of radio 10, 20 minutes a day, 5 days a week, and give yourself 6 months, and you'll find you'll be getting used to the rhythms of the language. You'll recognize more and more. Language learning and language journeys are great for mental health and well-being. I would say to anyone who hasn't tried it to start tomorrow and do it.
6: I don't want to put you on the spot, but is there a poem or a paragraph from a section of a book that really you find is calming or particularly beautiful to share with listeners as they fall asleep?
4: Well, I translated this book called The Big Drum from Shostak McGinnis and Drummer Moore. But Shostak McGinnis, he was like almost like a philosopher. But there's an old proverb that says, truth is bitter. But he said, they say the truth is bitter, but believe me, it's not bitter, it's harsh. And that's the very reason why we avoid it. Jershid gwilin yirin y sharo, a kid misha, ni sharo atashi a garo, a gishinan fa a shahandari.
6: Wow, that's great. Thank you so much. Cool. All right.
4: Good to talk to you, Joe.
6: Yes, thanks. Let's, maybe we can continue over beers or something.
3: We talked for 45 minutes before the show. I could have kept listening to art all evening. In my past year of touring, I got to see more places than I ever had before. There's a lot to say about place. I'm hoping to do a full exploration of it in my film Postcard Men, if I am able to secure $300 million to make it. The previous budget was $250,000. But then I saw Avatar Waterworld and decided it should have one of those digital whales. But right now, I'm getting kind of tired too. So I'll just say that it was a joy to speak with Dr. Hughes, who is so passionate about where he's from, its history, and is willing to share that passion. It was the type of conversation you hope to have while traveling, and I hope you appreciated it too. And I hope you're in a warm, dry bed, nearly asleep, but determined to wake up tomorrow and learn another language. Good night.

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Produced by Grant Farsi for Chestnut Walnut. Special thanks to Dr. Art Hughes, as well as his son, Oisin Hughes, and friend, Barra Doherty, who were kind enough to record our conversation, as well as drink Guinness with me after the show. I gotta say, thanks to the fun audiences in Dublin and Belfast, and to the Irish comedian Maeve Higgins for her travel tips, who I hope to have on here soon. Finally, thanks to all the patrons who make this show possible, like Lloyd S., Brian T., and Gavin W. Bush. Just kidding, just Gavin W.

0: Hello, this is Joe Pera. I just got back from tour. I got it unpacked and figured we could listen to some of the voicemails I received while I put my shirts away. It was 5 weeks, so there's quite a few. Plus the nice ones some of you left me about what you've got planned for your gardens this summer. Well, let's see what we've got.
1: Mr. Joe Pera, this is Chris Catalina calling to see how you're doing, how you're holding up. Hope you're doing well. Give a man a call when you can. Ciao.
0: That's a nice one.
2: Good afternoon. This is Billy with FedEx Trade Networks. I'm calling in reference to a shipment I'm trying to clear. I do need some additional information for clearance. If you can please return my call. Thank you. Hey, you're probably still hiking. I just thought I'd give you a call back. Also, your outgoing voice message sounds kind of sad. I don't know. Maybe, I don't know. Anyway, I'll talk to you later. Love you. Bye.
3: Hey, Joe, it's Todd Barry. I'm just calling to see when the interview I did for your podcast is going to air. I remember we talked for like, I think it was like 45 minutes about travel tips, and I really thought there was some good stuff in there. I'm just curious. Okay. Let me know when you have a chance.
0: I thought I told them we postponed the turbulence episode, but maybe I didn't.
4: For 7 days and 6 nights, to sunny Hawaii, Costa Rica, Barbados, Antigua, Jamaica, Bahamas, or any Hilton domestic location in the U.S., all we would like for you to do is to stay on the line to complete a short survey. Have you traveled on an all-inclusive vacation within the past 3 years? Press 1 for yes, 2 for no.
0: 2. Okay, what time?
5: Hi, Joe, it's Olivia. Just letting you know we're getting very close to closing the James Bond deal. They won't agree to the line changes you suggested or doing your own stunts. The scene where James Bond gets kicked in the head by a professional soccer player is just too dangerous for you to do. Good news, though, is that I got them to agree to pay you in smoked salmon.
0: Nice.
5: More soon. Bye.
3: Hey, Joe, it's Todd again, Todd Barry. I just realized that I told you the wrong suitcase brand when we talked. It's actually Travo. Yeah, I don't remember the one I mentioned to you, but it's Travo. Okay, that's all.
0: Thanks, Todd.
6: Hi, Jen, this is Julie Hyam.
0: Oh, wrong number.
6: I got up this morning and I was fixing my hair, and I thought, boy, it seems like I need to go to Jen's, and I looked at my calendar, nothing was on it. And I checked my purse, and sure enough, I wrote it in there. I am so sorry. I didn't want to miss that appointment. I'll make it right with you. Could we make another appointment? I am really sorry about that. I know I messed your day up terrible. All right, give me a call. Bye.
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3: Hey, Joe, it's Todd Barry. I know I called yesterday, but
0: Todd again.
3: I was actually on Travo's website and I saw they have a sale going on. I mean, they're not cheap, but it's good quality stuff. And, you know, you're doing all right. I like my bag a lot. I really do. I mean, it's got some nice compartments and just makes traveling just that much easier, you know? It's been good, though. Good. Things are good, and I'm grateful. I had a little invasive medical procedure this week and was told things are fine there. And I've been thinking that I've been pretty lucky. I mean, not because I got some new material. There's nothing really left comedically to say about colonoscopies, is there? I mean, I'm not going to say it.
0: Where's Todd going with this?
3: Wonderful thing while traveling. I mean, I do get a little nervous when I'm traveling, but there aren't any problems. Although, one day before flying recently, I did have a dream. We had just boarded the airplane, and something struck, and I was just unable to hold it until we were in the air, so I ran to the plane's bathroom. Made it just in time. But then the plane started to take off, and I was in there, I was like tilting backwards.
0: What the?
3: That everyone on the plane looks back at me, and I'm like stuck with my pants down, unable to get up because the G-forces have me pinned against the toilet seat. And she yells to another flight attendant, tell the captain to eject the lavatory. She shuts the door, and the lavatory drops like a pod from the Airbus 321, and now I'm dropping through the air thinking this is it, all because I couldn't wait. My whole life flashed by, my first kiss, my first time doing stand-up. Somewhere inside me came a beautiful swell of courage, and I decided that if this was it, I was going to finish my crap, and I did. And I finished mere seconds before the impact exploded me in the left.
0: Oh, my gosh.
3: Great to get paid again, you know, but I got subscriptions to a lot of magazines. Anyway, I don't know. I just thought maybe there's a place for that on the podcast. You know, it seems like it could fit nicely with the travel tips. Well, all right. I should probably go to bed. Let me know when the interview will air and, you know, whenever you get a chance. Good night.
0: I hope that's okay.
4: For 7 days and 6 nights. Mm.
2: Hello, this message is for Para. I just updated. This is for a provincial department calling to verify someone inactive in your account. This is not a sales call. We're attempting to verify activity in your account, and you may speak with any representative at the usual call. Thank you, and have a great day.
0: Oh, shoot. What's going on? Let me log into my account real quick. Why someone would do check fraud to another person is something I will never understand. Oh, yeah. Yeah. Someone's trying to cash fraudulent checks from my account in Horsham, Pennsylvania. Never even been there. I've been to many parts of PA, enjoyed myself, and don't think I made any enemies, but someone there has got my numbers. Shoot. One thing is for sure is that these fake checks they're trying to cash are pretty amateur. I'm looking at these scans online, kind of makes me wonder if I could do better. I also wonder if the names they're putting on them are fake or real. Perhaps they're the names of people who are deceased. What do you think is more disrespectful? Using a deceased person's name for check fraud or for insurance fraud? Does it even matter? I actually watched The Mummy on my flight home. Very good. Holds up. They disrespected the dead in that film and people got what they deserved. If I had more computer skills, I'd try and find these fraudsters. Give them a call and say, this is Imhotep, a.k.a. The Mummy. Stop doing check fraud to my friend Joe. I'm going to come get you. Don't think I won't come to Horsham, Pennsylvania. How far would you go to protect the honor of a loved one whose identity has been stolen and is being used to conduct check fraud? Hopefully, all the way. I guess I'll have to handle this tomorrow. I'm slowly remembering all of the other stuff I have to do as well. It's rough getting back from a trip. Let's see. What other messages have we got?
7: This is Debbie from the service department. Based on your driving record...
9: Hi there. I am calling you from AT&T...
10: BP officer. I repeat, press 1 to speak with...
0: Can't listen to any more spam. Let me try and find those messages listeners left about what they've got planned for their gardens this summer.
11: Hey, Joe. This year, I'm trying to grow lettuce, and it's my first time, and I'm already having trouble because there's mushrooms growing in the sprouts, so I think I'm doing it wrong. But once I get that solved, hopefully I'll have some lettuce, and my dog won't eat it. All right. Thank you.
12: Hi, Joe. I'm leaving this message more for my mom on her garden. She's got arthritis these days, and she's had all this pachysandra she weeded out. Her hostas are doing great, and so I'm not doing a garden this year, but I wanted to let her know how proud I am of her, all her work, and it's looking real good, and hope you have a good summer, Joe. Bye-bye.
13: Hey, Joe Para. I plan on finishing up my desert-themed garden. I have plenty of cacti down and succulents, especially those tiny little cactuses with the beautiful colored flowers. I'm planning to get some big aloe vera and maybe even a big tall cactus in a little refurbished wheelbarrow we got around.
0: Sounds nice.
14: Hey there. This is Cindy from Vancouver, Washington. And I'm hoping for my garden this year to be able to tell the difference between garlic chives and onion chives. I've planted both, and I'm looking forward to eating them. Bye.
0: Good goal.
15: Hey, Joe. This is Vlad from New Jersey. Just want to let you know, I ended up ordering 8 yards of gravel.
0: Wow.
15: Wife and I decided we needed to do the driveway over.
0: Okay.
15: So I was going to go with the 3/4-inch bluestone from the local quarry, but my wife wanted the decorative gravel, so we ended up getting the 3/8 redstone. And I have to tell you, that was the right choice. Driveway looks great. Garden will benefit surely from that. All right. Have a good one.
0: Thanks, Vlad. You too.
16: Hey, I'm trying to grow endive this summer, also called chicory. We'll see how it goes.
17: My husband and I are still pretty new to gardening. We're enjoying making meals with food we grow ourselves. We grew a bean arch last year with beans from a seed pack we caught at your Bloomington, Indiana show.
0: Hey.
17: Did you know some beans can give you food poisoning if undercooked?
0: Yes.
17: We didn't either. We do now. We seem to have sprouted an enjoyment for gardening. We're trying tomatoes and jalapenos this year. Fresh salsa, here we come. Sweet well.
18: Hi, Joe. This is Greg from Holyoke, Massachusetts. This spring, we added 3 new raised beds to our garden, and we have some chives and oregano already planted, and we're planning to add some peppers and some tomatoes, and maybe some other low-maintenance plants like herbs, because we're lazy. Love the show. Thanks, Joe.
19: Hey, Joe. Big fan, first-time caller. My name's Rick. I'm hoping this summer to make a wall of tomato vines across the south side of my pergola, right next to the hammock my dog sleeps in. I got pretty close last summer. This year, I think I'm going to do a double row. I'm excited to see how it comes out. And I'm excited to see how your garden comes out. Have a good one. Bye.
20: I'm not trying to be mean, but your voice does sound kind of bad. Like, like a sad person. So I don't know. Anyway,
21: just checking in. If I don't hear from you sooner, we will plan to see you on Saturday. And I think that's about it. So enjoy the rest of your week, and I will plan to see you on Saturday. All right, love you, bye.
0: Well, I suppose you miss a lot when you go away for 5 weeks. While there's a lot to deal with in the morning, I'm happy to be back, be in my own home. I'm happy that tonight I can sleep in my own bed again. Perhaps I'll dream a vision for my own garden. But thank you for the inspiration, and I'm excited for all the vegetables you're going to grow this summer. May the insects stay away. May you grow so many that you won't even have to go to the grocery store except to buy ice cream and beer. Good night.

0: 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Sound by Ryan Dent. Produced by Grant Farsi for Chestnut Walnut. Thanks to the patrons Christina E., Jonathan C., Dan B. for their support, and to everyone who left a message. They'll all be in the extended edition, don't worry.
1: Hey Joe, it's Todd. Todd Barry. I called yesterday. I think I may have called the day before that also. I don't want to have like an uncomfortable conversation, but I just feel like you said it's like a specific date when my podcast episode would air. And I don't know. It's just like I had like my friends in Florida were gonna have a listening party to listen to the podcast episode, and they made arrangements for food, and they like ordered pizzas and stuff, and I think they made a cake with like your

0: after the show as well. My body got used to it before bed. Now I think it's unsure of what to do. Been waking up at weird hours to think about that submarine. Don't worry, I will not stray far into the realm of topical humor that belongs to Jim Fallon and social media, but it was interesting to discover that there's a whole world of personal submarines that previously held little space in my imagination. Perhaps it was the same for you. Last week, I was up at 3 a.m. and watched a YouTube documentary about the construction of a deep submergence vehicle called The Limiting Factor, for which they had to forge a titanium ball for the guy to sit in. Yes, it was a rich guy with a ponytail. Like some other DSVs, the vessel appears elaborate, but the core is just a sphere. Perfectly constructed titanium ball, machined to the finest increment so that it will be affected equally by pressure across its surface. In the documentary I watched, a large shiny ball traveled all over the world. It was forged in Wisconsin, cut in California, tested in the pressure chamber in St. Petersburg, before being shipped back to Florida to be assembled and tested. So then this guy and all the other submarine guys are climbing into their balls, waving to the crew they fired, and then lowering themselves all the way to the bottom of the ocean. They go 7,000, 8,000, 9,000, 10,000, nearly 11,000 meters, 35,000 feet, breaking records as they reach the deepest part of the seafloor in their spheres. Their crafts go deeper than any craft has gone before, then slows and settles just above the seafloor. In the incredible silence, they say, "I did it. I did a remarkable feat." And that has been making me laugh. Thinking about a human sitting all alone in the titanium sphere at the bottom of the ocean. Phenomenal amounts of water on every side, declaring themselves triumphant. It is a feat, but I wonder if they are down there watching a couple translucent shrimp swim around.
1: Sorry to fade out, everyone, but we are coming to a close. This has been... Oh dear, I just forgot what the show's name is. Thank you. This is Midnight Classics. Oh, wait, no, it's Midnight Edition of Criminal Classics with DJ A-Push. But right now being subbed in by DJ Chooch. Thank you for listening once again. We have been playing entirely Drifting Off, the Drifting Off podcast with Joe Para. And up next, we have the Mycelial Network with DJ Calico and DJ Bugs. If you are sticking around, we hope you enjoy that show very much. I know I will, and I hope you have a lovely rest of your early morning. Take care. Sweet dreams. Bye-bye.
0: This is it. Okay. Wow. I got the $1 billion. Got me a sphere to go deeper than everybody. And, roll credits, because I don't know what else. It's hard to know. They might experience a peace you and I can't imagine, insulated from everything else by miles of water in their warm titanium womb. Curled up like the star child in 2001, perhaps they're on their way to enlightenment down there. But Probably not.

0: The guy in the documentary still had a ponytail when he came to the surface. If I was that type of person, I would be afraid of the, you know, the feeling of what comes after winning the Super Bowl. Returning from the moon, beating the game. There can be an emptiness behind certain kinds of success. My friend Jack Benzinger did a joke about it this week when I performed on his show, and I asked him to record it for us.
1: So, you know that feeling when you finished a big open world video game and you're just walking around, there's nothing else to do. It's just, you're done, but the world's still there. And you have this kind of third person feeling like God turned the house lights on Earth, and you're just seeing the grid of everything, and you're just feeling like you're wandering and have nothing left to do on Earth. And then you kind of see a character who you've never seen before in the game, and you walk up and talk to them, and they have more things to say than anybody else in the whole game, and they kind of have no point. It's just a character that can kind of ramble infinitely. There's no quest.
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2: And as we mentioned, this is the Mycelial Network, which appears at all hours of the day, even if the Monterey Bay Aquarium live cam is not available.
3: Ridiculous. 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
2: Anyway, given that it is the top of the hour, we would like to remind you that the following hour of KDVS programming may not be suitable for all audiences, as it may contain material which may be perceived as objectionable. Parental discretion is advised. The views contained in this hour may not reflect the views of KDVS, KDVS sponsors, or the University of California. DJ Calico and I would like to give a big, big thank you to the DJs whose show is from 6 to 8 a.m. Because we had midterms last week, and they so kindly covered not only our slot, but also Criminal Classics, the Midnight Edition.
3: They are KDVS's strongest soldiers. What was that, 6 hours in the studio?
2: 6 hours in the studio, mm-hmm. Serving up good songs. Mm-hmm. I took a listen, I took a ponder to the show. Great music. So if you happen to, for some reason, be a person who this is their average day, the 6 a.m. to 8 a.m. DJs are really nice. Mm-hmm. And we appreciate them. I haven't been here. This is for 2 weeks. It's nice to be back.
3: Almost free of the Mycelial Network. You thought you could escape, but ultimately the mold took hold.
2: Ultimately.
3: The water bottle mold.
2: Everything. Yeah. This is your reminder to wash your water bottle. Or don't. That's okay. We are going to serve straight upbeat.
3: Yeah.
2: Straight upbeat. It's like kind of Euro poppy, but also French New Wave, but also like German pop.
3: We're getting crazy.
2: It's just pop from Europe.
3: This is you'll never believe this, in this studio, we're hosting Eurovision. We have several live bands in the lobby waiting to perform.
2: I had prepared notes for this, and it kind of was just like when everyone who wrote these songs took them to Eurovision. but in the basement, you cannot hear or you cannot get cell service, and I forgot to take a screenshot of my notes. So, too bad.
3: I wish there was, so that way we could browse Facebook Marketplace down here.
2: We'll go off the noggin, off the coconut. All right. Yep, this is KDVS. This is the Mycelial Network. Bugs and Calico are going to be quiet for a little bit so you can have some upbeat tunes. But this is just your fair warning. If there's anyone out there consciously listening who is quite tired, it's going to get upbeat.
3: Which is probably good.
2: Yeah.
3: It'll keep us awake down here.
2: Feel revitalized. All right.
3: The prettiest thing a girl can wear is a smile.
2: Okay. Thank you, 90s mom.

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1: Bonjour.
0: It is the mycelial network.
1: Ouais.
0: Quoi? Oh no.
1: Fromage. Oh no.
0: Baguettes. See, it's why are you not speaking French? I know I can't speak French.
1: It is.
0: I thought you were gonna do like a. You're listening to KDVS.
1: Oh.
0: I don't think you know. Do you know? That's okay. All right. Well, this is KDVS. Davis 90.3 FM, listener supported freeform radio for Northern California and beyond. This is the Mycelial Network you're tapped into. I'm DJ Bugs.
1: And this is DJ Calico.
0: And that song that you just heard was from Grupo Sportivo. It was Mission à Paris off of their album 10 Mistakes. Prior to that, we heard Europa from Patrick Cuvette off of Love. And then before that, we heard If It Wasn't for the Nights from ABBA off of Voulez-vous. At the top of the block and the show, we heard Midnight Reservation from Bucks Fizz off of their album Are You Ready? But it was originally released from Bucks Fizz, I believe. As for mentioned, I had notes prepared and they are not with me, so we're getting this straight off the top.
1: Flying by the seat of our pants.
0: Flying by the absolute seam of it. Unintentionally, the theme for my show that trailed through kind of ended up being like, when did you audition for Eurovision? How did that go for you? Obviously, ABBA, big winners. I want to say it was like, did they win in the 70s? I know the year ends in a 4.
1: Because
0: I know it wasn't the 90s.
1: 60, it has to be 70s if it ended in a 4. I think Beatles won Eurovision. 64. That is a true fact, and no one.
0: 1974. Yeah. 1974, the Beatles. Not the Beatles.
1: Ringo was up there.
0: Ringo was not up there. All right. In 1974, ABBA wins Eurovision, and ABBA kind of sets a standard and a tone for what makes a successful Eurovision contestant. In that, they assumed that what made ABBA ABBA was the two men, two women formula. And so Bucks Fizz, the four vocalists that you hear, they were just auditioned individuals. It's not like they founded the band themselves. The band and the songs was written by their management and his wife. It was cool on the Wikipedia, his wife got credited, and then I noticed her name wasn't in purple. What do you mean?
1: What's that about?
0: Obviously she was important. Anyway, Patrick Cuvette, he saw a lot of success during the disco era, and by a lot of success, I mean he was big in Europe. Also, what is the technical classification of the countries involved in Europe?
1: In Eurovision?
0: No, I know.
1: Oh, in Europe.
0: Like, is Europe just you're involved in Eurovision?
1: No. Well, there's the continent Europe.
0: Yes, but then people oftentimes will be Italy.
1: Yeah. Well, and then there's also the European Union.
0: Yeah.
1: And then.
0: So, I don't know. It's under that blanket.
1: Because I think. I'm not going to say things so that way people aren't listening. Like, those Americans, am I right?
0: We are, brother.
1: Well, because I want to say that some countries who aren't in the European Union compete on Eurovision.
0: I feel like I've heard that.
1: Yeah.
0: But also, I feel like I heard that they, maybe this is wrong, but that they were, or maybe people wanted this, but it didn't happen. But they were like, we're going to exclude this country from Eurovision.
1: They do that a lot. Yeah. For political reasons and whatnot. Yeah.
0: Anyway, Patrick Cuvette was big in places that are not the US, Canada, and Mexico during the disco era. And then when it switched to more of like a pop era and disco kind of faded out, he released some pop music, but it wasn't big. And unfortunately, he faded out, and that kind of was rough on him because, you know, being really big and popular and then not being big and popular is probably like really tough on someone. Again, I had like fun facts that weren't just like the awful things from their like bibliography, but I forgot them.
1: Make them up.
0: I'm not making them up. And then Mission à Paris. They're not French. I don't remember where they're from, but I just remember that they're not French. And, like, that's the whole point. And it has that, like, twanginess to it that is, I'm just going to go ahead and forget everything. There's an Al Stewart song that it kind of sounds like. that, like, in a part.
1: To a guy like you, it all goes back to Al Stewart. Alistair Stewart, by the way, we found out that his name is not
0: Alfred. But Al, instead it's Alistair.
1: Yeah.
0: Anyways. And 10 Mistakes is their, like, their big album. I don't think they ever compete on Eurovision, but I want to say that they endeavored to compete on Eurovision. And then Patrick Huvet came in fourth his year for Eurovision. So, very exciting. Oh, Bucks Fizz, I think, won Eurovision, but it was after ABBA. There's one band that I'm going to play that they participated in 1973. So yeah, that's been the song so far. The commentary's been subpar, but if you enjoyed the music, you could stay tuned to KDVS Davis if you'd like to, or you could not, but that's okay. It's all about what you feel in your soul.
1: If you're not up for your old girl summer,
0: instead of going and traveling and having our own Mediterranean girl summer or our own Europe girl summer, I say Mediterranean. A lot of, I know too many people who are like, I went to Europe, and it's like, girl, you went to Greece and Italy.
1: The Mediterranean.
0: That's not, I know we're like notorious for not knowing geography, but that, I feel that that is distinct.
1: I mean, it's in Europe.
0: But like, just be like, I went to the Mediterranean this summer.
1: Like Mediterranean girl summer. It's not a hashtag on Instagram. So.
0: I think everything's a hashtag on Instagram. Whatever. All right, we've got some Billy Piper for you.
1: Oh yeah.
0: Did you want to say something?
1: We're having a Bakersfield girl summer instead.
0: We're having a Mediterranean climate summer. Emphasis heavy on the climate part.
1: Mm-hmm.
0: All right. That's probably more than enough from us. This is KDVS Davis, the Mycelial Network. Stay tapped in if you'd like.

0: Hello. Welcome back, KDVS peoples and other and fungus. This is the Mycelial Network. I'm DJ Bugs.
1: And this is DJ Calico.
0: And the Monterey Bay Aquarium is not currently speaking to me, which is kind of sad.
1: Oh,
0: there we go.
1: Yay! Right.
0: Yay! Yippee, yippee, wahoo! All right. Back rapping for you. That song that you just heard was Space Bass. It was the special 12-inch disco mix from For Discos Only from artist Slick. Prior to that, we heard Dismuzgorski? Orksky? From Orlando Riva Sound. At the top of the block, we heard She Wants You from Billy Piper. I know that Orlando Riva Sound, that's from their album Body the Boogie. The album art on it is interesting. It's almost like pinup-y of the time. It's the one I showed you earlier. Oh well. Sometimes your co-host will act like they're not your co-host.
1: Sometimes your co-host will remember you to see some or to remember something, and it is 4:44 a.m. and you gotta
0: pretend that you do. Anyway, Orlando Riva Sound, if I remember correctly, they're a German disco, Euro disco group. And again, they fare very well for their time. I think that they were like runner up to present in Eurovision. Billy Piper gets her music career started at 15 with her song Because We Want To, which was this like girls pop anthem. And Billy Piper, to me at least, famously plays Rose Tyler on hit TV show Doctor Who that everyone knows.
1: Familiar with.
0: Everyone.
1: Specifically here in the U.S.
0: Specifically here in the U.S., Doctor Who is and always has been really big.
1: Mm-hmm.
0: But
1: that's okay because we're in Europe today. Or this morning.
0: This morning, yes. My mom is the one who first showed me Doctor Who, so curses be upon her, I guess, for that. But she used to watch it because it would broadcast to, like, the TV channel in the middle of nowhere where she lived. And it was, like, the old one, so it was where, like, the triangle would get the doctor. And so when they brought it back with, oh, my goodness.
1: David Tennant?
0: No, David Tennant's not. They bring it. David Tennant's actually, he's known for being the one to, like, bring it back in terms of popularity. But he was not the first doctor back. I forget his name. Oh my gosh. I want to say it's something Nicholson. Oh well, I'm sure it'll come to me at a more reasonable hour for a human to be alive. But anyway, Billy Piper plays Rose Tyler as like the companion. And I think that her presence is a lot of like why, you know, it started to gain more momentum. And obviously because it gained that momentum initially, they saw it as a profitable show and allowed it to continue on. So Doctor Who fans have her to thank. Also for setting up the archetype of, you know, the companion. But something I like about Billy Piper is that she always seems like unapologetically herself and very like, well, like, I mean, like in her music, she's always like, I know, right? I'm doing this because I want to. And even that she's had that since she was 15, and the song Because We Want To, it's like a lot of like the lyrics are like, you know, something that a teen girl might have gotten criticized for or like questioned about. And it's like, well, why do you do that? Oh, because we want to, like, you know, we enjoy music and the support of others. And it's very unapologetically and unabashedly her. And I think that, you know, girls everywhere face a lot of criticism to varying severities of like, you know, not allowing them, you know, public voice or education or just like not allowing them to exist within spaces. I know historically that's been an issue with a lot of like music genres. Like I liked classical, they didn't really like female composers, or like Calico likes punk, and like it was, you know, a big it's being exclusionary, obviously notorious human fault. And yeah, no, she's just so unapologetically her, and I feel like that also carries through into her character Rose Tyler. Which I enjoy listening to it because I'm like, wow, I can't believe one of the companions from Doctor Who made music.
1: Canonically.
0: I think it is canon.
1: I like it when shows do that.
0: I like it when like shows are like, my actor, what a guy. I know Supernatural did that. With I think Sam and Dean are like, oh, Jensen, and I don't remember Sam's name. Anyway,
1: Jensen Appleson.
0: Again, it'll come to us at a more reasonable hour. yeah, but that was more of the Europe music. I like Space Base and Disc Musikorski because they're kind of like a disco sounding, and I am partial to the disco. Gotta get a little boogie in your soul.
1: Boogie for the bug?
0: Boogie for the bug! I know we've talked about it before, but shout out our boy Boogie the Slug, who came into our house on one rainy day and we felt too bad to put him back outside.
1: So we had a little slug for
0: like
1: 2 days? For
0: like 48 three. Hours.
1: Yeah.
0: He was in a little container with plenty of air and moss, and we fed him squash and kale and cucumber. We were kind of like, yeah, eat whatever you want. And he was so happy.
1: I was the one who released him, and he did not want to leave. He was so happy to be in our care. We are so good to the snails.
0: Slug. That was a slug. In the words of, I think, Mub from Epic, no shell over here, baby. Okay, I just got a dirty look, which means that
1: no,
0: it's time.
1: There's no dirty look. I'm not wearing my glasses. Your co-host is giving you a dirty look. Co-host just took off glasses.
0: All right.
1: You asked co-host to remember the album art from earlier today. Co-host not wearing glasses.
0: All right. Well, this has been KWS Davis 90.3 FM. Well, this has been the Mycelial Network, and we've got a couple messages for you, and then we'll get back into the music. So stay tuned if you'd like, and have a good morning or night if you'd like.
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0: 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Well, fun fact for you for the evening. All right, that song that we just heard was 99 Red Balloons from Nina off of 99 Luftballons, the album, or 99 Red Balloons. It's the individual single release for the US version of that song. Prior to that, we heard Ring Me Honey from A La Carte off of The Very Best of 99. Prior to that, we heard Genghis Khan, It's Just in German. That's the name of the band, the album, and the song. So, real creative. And then before that, we at the top of the block, we heard Tivoglio from Ornella Vanoi off of L'Euphorie. She's an Italian artist. Something I do remember about her is I think she only passed away this past year, which is very sad. Mm. But she released 121 songs, or like individual, not like remixes and stuff, like individual songs in her career, which, like, given how long it spanned, and she was like, stuff was still charting in Italy, like her latter stuff. Sorry, the wild kelp forest is reminding us that there are Dopplers that exist. Anyway, I think like 121 songs, especially because like in true Italian vocalist style, like they're very like, you can tell that operas were their thing. And they were very like deep and withstanding. And I know I think of other like vocally powerful artists like Celine Dion and stuff. And it's just like doing that in at like, you know, despite your age is an incredible testament to your capability as a musician and your dedication to the craft, because you have to continue to like work on that to keep it. Anyway, the last three bands are all German like pop, Europop-esque ones. I think Genghis Khan came in like fourth to represent Germany back when Germany was two countries in Eurovision. And then Nina famously released this as 99 Luftballons, which charted to number 2 on the Billboard Hot 100 in the US, did very well everywhere. And then the band was like, all right, we'll make an English version. And that did not do well in the US, but it did well in other places, so I guess it was worthwhile. However, the band feels like it was one of their biggest mistakes because the song is inherently anti-war. If you listen to the lyrics, it talks about how, you know, there's this war that gets started over nothing and then leads to, you know, atomic decimation of everyone. And like though the translation of the song, they changed key lyrics to make it more poetic. They were like, oh no, well now we have two anti-war songs, so now we sound like we're a protest band and we don't want that. So they actually regretted doing the translation, even though it brought them more critical success. But I also think it's interesting that it's the German version that charted in the US and that did so well, because I feel like it was exclusively for like the beat and the fact that like most people didn't know what they were saying.
1: People don't even know what English songs are saying.
0: I know Sisters of Mercy. Mariana isn't speaking. But no, also 99 Red Balloons, the English title, 99 Luftballons, just 99 Air Balloons. It's funny because it's based off of, I think, a Nevada story where, like, these kids let go of 100 balloons tied to, like, a red road flare so that people would think it was a UFO. And they lost one of them, so hence the 99. Yeah. DJ Calico and I were just looking up some other college radio call signs. And if you didn't know, KDBS, well, because we started in the dormitories in 1963, and then our official air debut date as KDVS was January 2nd, 1968. I remember they told us during DJ training that we have had our call-in number for longer than the emergency hotline has had 911. Mm-hmm. I think it's by like a couple of months.
1: Yeah.
0: But that's insane that we've outlasted that. We've been here in Lower Freeborn this whole time, though not for much longer. So
1: you can still call into us with any emergencies. We will not attend to them.
0: Do not call to us
1: for emergencies, but you can still call in at any time.
0: If you feel so inclined, 530-754-5387. And if you also feel so inclined, we do have public visiting hours before the station, unfortunately, undergoes the big move.
1: Yeah.
0: But yeah, we're 24/7. If you didn't know, stations on this coast get K and stations on East Coast get W before their name. So K is obviously just indicating our location, and then DVS is just this, as far as I'm aware.
1: Mm-hmm.
0: Another famous college radio station for California, Cal Poly, KCPR, is Cal Poly Radio. So it's fun. I like whenever I listen to like radio now, or like sometimes bands will record live in a radio station. You look for the K or the W to see which coast you're on.
1: Mm-hmm.
0: Fun and goofy. And I think that's also, I think they split it down the Mississippi River, which is also why we'll tell you that we have the largest physical, second largest physical media collection this side of the Mississippi River. So of the K radio stations, we are goated, perhaps.
1: Library mocking.
0: Physical media mocking. Yeah. Any other thoughts and things? All right. Well, that was the bug part of the section. I'm sure there were things I wanted to say that I can... Oh, a la carte. It's fun because it's a trio, but they keep cycling through who the trio is, and there's only one of them that stays the same. And literally every... There was an album where every song they had like a new person on it, but like no one could figure out why, because everyone was like happy and no one was like leaving angry, and it's not like the producers were mad about it. So that was interesting to see, because they're going crazy. And then Tivoglio is a love song, or rather a song about infatuation with someone. But yeah. All right. Well, we've got some currents coming up for you, and then Calico's going to take the helm. So... Stay tapped into the Mycelial Network if you'd like on KDBS Davis 90.3 FM, listener supported freeform radio.

0: Bonjour.
1: Thank you, kelp forests. Okay. Hello. You are tuned in once more to the Mycelial Network. Let me turn down kelp. Okay. Wild kelp forest. Okay. So the song you just heard. Okay. I'm so sorry. My mom listening. Oh, hang on. I gotta put back on my glasses for this one. I'm so sorry if you're listening. Because I'm about to butcher some names. So the song you just heard, Poupée de Cire, Poupée de Son, by Hans Gall. The song before that, C'est Boisson Fait pour Marché. The song before that, Le Temps de la Mort. And the song at the top of the block, Laissez Tomber la Fille, by April March, off of the release Chick Habit. So, fun fact about the April March song was, well, first of all, Chick Habit, this was, oh, there we go. So this was almost the song I first played on air as my DJ debut. I had to play the English version of it because we only had to play physical media during that time, and we only have the English version of this song.
0: Lame.
1: I know, can't even get performative about it.
0: But it is the English version that's in hit movie, mm-hmm. But I'm a Cheerleader, right?
1: Yeah.
0: Featuring RuPaul.
1: So Chick Habit, which is the English version of the song, as DJ Buck said, it is featured in the movie But I'm a Cheerleader in the opening scene, which popularized the song. Of course, this is not April March's song. That's also the fun thing about like every single song in this playlist. I don't know who sang it originally. You look up the song, there's like 30 artists who sang it. They're all popular artists.
0: Well, because you played one where it's the "These boots were made for walking."
1: Yeah. No, so like, I don't know who's to say. That is a really interesting thing. But also, the interesting part too of the Chick Habit is that the English translation of it is like different, as DJ Bug said earlier in the show when talking about the
0: 99 Red Balloons by Nina,
1: is that the translations of the songs, I mean, of course they are different, but they are often like very different in their wording, and like while they get the same message across, you know, of course the actual content of the song varies quite drastically across languages, which is also like a very interesting, also really interesting thing to think about.
0: Sometimes they almost end up like parodies of themselves, mm-hmm. in an essence, because they have to fit the same like scheme musically, mm-hmm. but then the words just like, I've even heard translations where it's like the translation is not the meaning of the original song.
1: It goes so off the rails. No, I recently, well, I read it a bit ago, but I read a book in French, which also, that was fun. I had a roommate would be like, I was like, yeah, these are my books in French. She's like, what?
0: Mind you, this roommate has known DJ Calico since freshman year,
1: uh-huh.
0: since day one of the dorms, mm-hmm. and did not know that DJ Calico.
1: I can read French. My French pronunciation, as we go through the song titles, we'll get there. But I can read French decently. But anyway, so the opening line of that book, it's The Stranger by Camus, is that it's about a guy. The novel is about absurdist philosophy, and it's about like what truly matters in life. You know, if life is meaningless, meaning is the meaning you provide to it. And so the opening opening line of the book is quite famous because it like encapsulates what it means to translate a line. Specifically, it uses the phrase mama in it, like maman, which does not have an equivalent English translation in the sense of like mother, mom, you know, they all have very slightly different connotations, but of course that line carries a lot of heavy meanings in the book. It sets up the phrase like yesterday mom died, or maybe today, I don't really know. But anyways,
0: and when you translate it, you would have to choose which of those, mm-hmm. English connotations that you would want.
1: Exactly. Whether it's is it more formal? Is it more intimate? It's really hard to capture that.
0: Or is it more juvenile? Mm-hmm. Like, does death cause you to revert back to a state? Mm-hmm. Or are you more mature about it? Like,
1: mm-hmm. Exactly. So, I don't know. It's really interesting having these songs that are both English and French and having what these interpretations of the translations are. But anyways, that's the little spiel there.
0: Wait, can I interject something?
1: Yes.
0: I forgot to mention from my set is that there's a version of 99 Luftballons that's in French partially. And I tried to find it, but I couldn't find it. But apparently you can have German, English, and French.
1: It's like the Avril Lavigne, oh my god, which one was it, Girlfriend? Where she wrote it in, like, she performed it in, like, 15 different languages herself.
0: Oh, wait, yeah! Because it's, like, it's the soundtrack for something. And she was like, it's all me.
1: It's all me, baby. And there's, like, the release that's, like, Girlfriend English, Girlfriend Korean, Girlfriend French, Girlfriend Italian, like,
0: I think it is Girlfriend by yeah. That's the dedication. It's like how Merrim Hamdani refuses to get a translator because he feels that it makes him more personal.
1: Yeah.
0: That's dedication.
1: Locked in Avril Lavigne, locked in April March, locked in the Luftballons people.
0: Nina. You should remember Nina.
1: Anyways, after some remarks from my co-host DJ Bugs, I think we'll have some messages and then a little bit of music. So
0: stay tuned if you'd like.
2: Please be advised that the City of Davis Public Works Department offers a backyard composting program for all residents of Davis. 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
6: Here's some heartening news for you land lovers. 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Here, omega-3s are found in fish such as sardines, mackerel, and salmon. Here.

0: Bonjour.
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0: And DJ Bugs.
1: And
0: shout out to the person who called in.
1: We had a caller.
0: Thank you so much for that. Hope you're enjoying your drive to work. Unfortunately, because of the way that the shows are structured here, we can't integrate that song that you mentioned.
1: We were trying, but unfortunately...
0: Another time.
1: We will be back every week.
0: We will rebuild. But thank you so much for calling in. And if anyone else feels so inclined, the number is 530-754-5387.
1: Okay. Just to back wrap a

0: usually end up accidentally playing 7-minute songs and being like, oh wow, this is so short.
1: They're all really short songs, so I had a time filling this playlist.
0: Du garçon pour une fille was
1: fun.
0: That was a favorite of mine, and I remember specifically L'amour c'est comme une cigarette being the background music to getting picked up by DJ Calico in her little polluter.
1: Oh, that one's also a fun one to play in the car because when you do the voice, like, can you play this song next? It does not recognize French, so there's been many times where I've been, like, in my car, like, La musique comme une cigarette, la musique comme une cigarette.
0: I also think it's funny because it has the beat of Morning Train.
1: What?
0: My baby takes morning, which I think came first.
1: Probably. The French versions, everyone sings every single song. They are all translations. Don't ask me who sang what first.
0: But it's cool how global music used to spread.
1: Yeah, no.
0: They just, oh, that's a good beat. Let me make it about lyrics that, you know.
1: Things that are important to the French, like cigarettes. okay. We will finish off with a little bit more music.
0: Do you want to tell them the songs? Or they can look them. You can look at them at Spinatron or at kdvs.org. Yeah. Well, that is the Spinatron.
1: Yeah, that is the Spinatron. Well, okay. Comment te dire adieu by François Hardy. 7h du matin. Et moi et joie. We'll see if we get to all of them. Perfect. So stay tuned if you would like.

0: Hello.
1: Hello. Are you crying?
0: I'm crying already. Guys, if you don't know, this is my last day ever. No, it's not my last day ever, but it's like my last day for until like next summer.
1: Yeah.
0: Hashtag sad.
1: That is really sad.
0: And DJ Rena Bina is going to be doing this show all alone.
1: For the next 3 weeks, I think.
0: Thank you to KDVS Davis.
1: Yes, for real.
0: For being so goaded. And also, you're listening.
1: Yes, thank you. Thank you to you. Whoever's listening.
0: Thank you to you. Wait, let me log in.
1: Okay, sounds good. You're listening to KDVS Davis 90.3 FM. And this is
0: Rain Check.
1: DJ Ponderson's last show for the
0: Oh my god, this is so sad. Why are the mics like...
1: I don't know.
0: I feel like they're really wobbly today. But I don't know. Okay, whatever. Wait, let me log in.
1: I do have to admit, I'm a little tie-tie. Hopefully I wake up.
0: Uh-oh. I'm a little tie-tie too. I went to bed at like... usually every KDVS show I go to bed at like... Well, actually that's not true. Okay, I will say, I just never, like, I was hanging out with my friend, and I was, like, literally this never happens, but I was so tired that I was, like, I have to leave, and it was 9:30.
1: Well, didn't you, like, fly?
0: I did fly.
1: Yeah.
0: And I also, guys, this is really sad, but I'm gay, and so I said goodbye to,
1: no way.
0: to my long-distance girlfriend.
1: Oh, yeah.
0: Yeah, so there was low-key a lot of crying involved. Wait.
1: Oh.
0: I know it was sad, but, you know, it's okay because we ball.
1: That's literally the mindset. Because you balled. Get it?
0: I'm not bald. Don't lie.
1: No.
0: No lying on air.
1: No, you bald. You bald yesterday because you cried.
0: Oh, yeah. Wait, get it. That's actually really good.
1: Thank you.
0: I like that.
1: Thank you.
0: Yeah. Yeah.
1: So hopefully we wake up. We have 3 hours to be here.
0: No, we got this. I think after this song, we're going to wake up.
1: Okay.
0: Because I'm playing, like, I'm going back to electronic. I feel like we haven't played that in a while.
1: Okay, cool.
0: Or at least you have, but I haven't. Because I've been lazy.
1: It's okay, me too, though.
0: Or hyperpop. Whatever you call it. I don't even know. I don't even know, bro. I'm just going to underscores radio and looking stuff up. No, I'm joking.
1: Hey, I'm not complaining. Hey.
0: Yay!
1: But yeah. Hopefully we wake up.
0: Hopefully we wake up.
1: I want this is our last show together.
0: KDVS, I love you. I love you. I love you. I love you. Is that weird?
1: Very intimately.
0: Okay, sorry. Sorry. I know you think I'm weird. Okay.
1: Oh wait. Okay, but you're going to do the radio at your college, right?
0: Yeah, my college, but
1: okay.
0: Unfortunately, it's not as cool as KDVS.
1: Oh, really?
0: Don't catch me saying that to them, but actually, I have said that to them.
1: Ayo, snip. What's it called? Like, snip and record this right now.
0: What, clip that?
1: I said snip.
0: Snip it.
1: Clip it.
0: Clip it.
1: And post it on your colleges. Like, I don't know. Like, if you guys have, like, a hate account or something.
0: No. Actually, we low-key do. Okay. There's somebody who, like, has an Instagram, and it's, like, run by multiple people. And it's as if they're the bus. It's called... Well, I don't know. It's called... Wait, I can't... Should I say the name of my school? Probably not, right?
1: I mean, yeah.
0: It's the bus's name, and then it's fan account. And they just, like, post stuff about... And they're, like... They're basically, like, oh, yeah. Tel Aviv is Lewis and Clark. And Netanyahu is our president. You know? Like, Netanyahu is... the president of our school. Like, they basically just are saying stuff like that.
1: Oh my god, are they joking, or do you think they're like
0: honestly,
1: they hate your college?
0: Well, people Lewis and Clark are kind of like, they're joking, but they're not joking, you know what I mean?
1: Yes.
0: Like, they'll say stuff and I'm like, you probably shouldn't be saying that, but also that's kind of funny, but also sometimes it's not funny because it's like bad.
1: Like a serious matter.
0: Yeah
1: That's how I feel about joking about some things in general. Like, it can be funny, but like, I'm like,
0: exactly.
1: Can I laugh at this?
0: Exactly.
1: Yeah.
0: Well, sometimes they'll post really, I don't know. This is the one thing, whoever the moderator is that does this, and I hate when people do this, but I've found that, I think because, like, I don't know, I guess growing up in Davis, Like, there's not a lot of, like, I don't know. Like, I think because people are Asian here, maybe I'm seeing less, like, people being weird about Asian people. You know what I mean?
1: Does are that people make sense? Weird about Asians in your college? At your like, college?
0: Sometimes the moderator of this account is like, I forgot what they said. There was something the other day, and I was like, this doesn't feel like you should be able to say that. I wouldn't say it's, like, something that... Oh. If you said it, you would immediately be like, oh my god, you can't say that, but you would definitely be like...
1: It's, like, off-putting?
0: It's, like, off-putting, and it's, like, that's probably racist, and, oh. You know? Or it's just stuff like, you know the whole trend where people are like, oh, we're having a Chinese summer?
1: I've never seen
0: okay,
1: that.
0: Okay, well, some people say that, which I had never...
1: What does that mean?
0: I don't know.
1: They're,
0: it's like
1: eating Chinese food?
0: No, it's, like, they like, want to be Chinese, and they're, like, we're having a Chinese summer.
1: That is so interesting to me.
0: I think it's one of those things where it's like young people being like, okay, I think they think it's cool to be like foreign. And then I also think like China is like, it's like kind of ideologically like how they want to align. I think the people who are saying that are like, because I think China right now is very like, okay, like if you don't like Trump or if you don't like America, a lot of youth, I would say, are being like, oh yeah, China's super cool.
1: Me included. Like glorifying it almost?
0: Yeah, or just being like, I don't know. We should like look up if there's like a better way to explain it, because I don't think I'm explaining it. I also think there's stuff like, you know, like people like cigarettes, and so they're like, okay, Chinese people smoke a lot of cigarettes. We're in our Chinese summer. We're smoking a lot of cigarettes. You know what I mean? It's like just little stuff like that. And that's one of those things where I'm like, it's not, like, explicitly, like, you know, it's not, like, explicitly, like, knock your feet off racist. Like, you're not going to be like, oh, my God, you can't say that. But it's is, like,
1: weird.
0: It's, like, weird. And it's, like, why, I don't know. It doesn't.
1: Like, Chinese summer is, like, weird. That's so weird.
0: Yeah, why are you
1: say.
0: Saying we're having a Chinese summer? I don't think you're having a Chinese
1: what
0: summer,
1: What does that
0: actually.
1: Mean?
0: Like, exactly.
1: Like, you're just
0: exactly.
1: being weird. And
0: it's, like, is it just, like, kind of fetishizing
1: I was about
0: China,
1: to say that.
0: You know
1: yeah.
0: what I mean?
1: I mean, people have been doing that with Asian, or I guess yeah. East Asian culture specifically yeah. recently.
0: The other thing is it's also always white people saying like, oh, we're going to have a Chinese summer.
1: Those are usually the
0: main usually
1: suspects.
0: The culprit.
1: Yeah.
0: Hey, yeah. You know?
1: Yeah.
0: I don't know. You don't know my school. But the fan account is saying, I'm going to see if I can try to find any of it. Let's see. Here, I'll show you, I'll read you what they said today. They post stories, like, every single day, and they're always, like, whack. Like, here today is, the first freshman to find this account shall be hanged accordingly. Can you say that? Probably, right?
1: I think so, yeah.
0: Okay, perfect.
1: Oh, they, like, wrote it out. It's not even,
0: oh, yeah,
1: like,
0: they
1: meme.
0: Wrote it out. No, it's not a meme. They wrote it out.
1: Wait, can I look through?
0: Yeah, look through it. Okay. And see if you can find some weird stuff about Asian people.
1: The first one, the first post I choose is a photo of Charlie Kirk and someone saying I miss him so much.
0: Yeah, that's like, you know, it's like a joke. That one's funny. I like that one.
1: Okay, let me see. What is, okay, yeah, this is a really weird account.
0: Wait, let me see.
1: I feel like this is only an account that can be made by a white person.
0: Oh yeah, well that's our president.
1: Is that a real photo of...
0: That's our president and Charlie Kirk mixed.
1: Yeah, I thought it was just Charlie Kirk.
0: No.
1: Oh, okay.
0: I don't think that one is okay. necessarily racist, because I think they're just mixing together our president and Charlie
1: okay,
0: Kirk.
1: Okay.
0: Our president's a black woman.
1: Oh, now I see.
0: Yeah.
1: Okay. I did not know that. I thought they were making like a caricature.
0: Wait, I shouldn't... Okay, I'm just going to talk about her because she's low-key lit. If I talk too extensively, people are going to know my school, but I honestly don't really care because, like, you know what I mean? But she's a lesbian as well. She's, like, holy...
1: It's okay.
0: Holy woke and diversity. She's a black lesbian. at our white school. You know what I'm saying? Like,
1: oh, it's awesome. Kind of ironic, right?
0: It's a little bit. Oh, and she rides a motorcycle to school.
1: That's actually really cool.
0: It's so tough.
1: And wait, I feel like I would really like her.
0: You know? No, she's actually, like, I think she's pretty awesome. She probably has interesting political views. I don't know. She's an older lady, you know?
1: Oh, you think so?
0: Interesting, just, like, in everything, she's good except, like, Israel. You know what I mean?
1: Oh.
0: You know the type of old person that's, like, pretty good on everything except for...
1: Certain things.
0: Certain things. I think it's that.
1: Okay, the only one that I found was this thing. Wait, I don't even... Yeah, this is a...
0: Wait, I'm gonna look through their stories.
1: Okay.
0: But yeah, like, it's stuff like... It's definitely someone who's like... Also, this is scary because... I don't know. Okay, it's really... I don't know how to feel about myself sometimes, but I'm taking a Mandarin class.
1: Oh, wait, there's nothing wrong with that. What do you mean?
0: Yeah, but I'm like... Am I gonna be like the people who are like... Oh, I'm having a Chinese summer. You know what I mean?
1: You're saying like you're part of the problem.
0: Just not saying that and just taking Mandarin. You know what I mean? I don't know.
1: I think you're just wanting to learn a language.
0: Yeah, that's true.
1: I would call you out on that.
0: Thank you.
1: If you were saying that,
0: DJ Rina Vina. No, but
1: not allowed.
0: This is scary because in some of these stories they put like Chinese captions. And so I'm like, are they in my class and I, like, don't know? Or are they going to be in my class, like, next year and I don't know? Like, my school is really small. They could be in my class. Like, I don't know. This school is so small, it's highly likely that I know.
1: What is the probability that it's an actual, like, Chinese student?
0: Let me find what they're saying and you're going to be like, okay, yeah. Wait, let's play some music. Okay. Okay. Bye, guys.
1: Okay, bye.

Real, real life. My hot, hot wife. My real, real life. My hot, hot wife. My real, real life.

0: That's what we thought. Hello. That's what we thought.
1: Hello.
0: Hello.
1: Hello. You're listening to Rain Check, and my name is DJ Ponderson.
0: And my name is DJ Rena Bino.
1: Oh my gosh. Okay, we're talking about Rena's. No. DJ Rena Bidez.
0: It's okay. My name is in the...
1: Yeah, well, yeah, well.
0: But DJ Rena Bidez's dorm assignment that she found out a week ago.
1: Okay, wait. What is it?
0: So, Tercero. We got placed in Tercero. Oh,
1: isn't that by all the cows and...
0: Yes.
1: Isn't that where...
0: Yes. Yeah.
1: Oh.
0: Well, okay. Well, I don't think she lives there anymore, hopefully.
1: Okay, good.
0: Well,
1: good.
0: I don't know. Maybe I'll just, like,
1: DJ
0: find out.
1: DJ Rena Bidez has, like...
0: Have lore? Or what do
1: and
0: you mean? I have a person that I don't want to bump into.
1: Yeah.
0: True,
1: yeah.
0: Sir. But no, I don't think she's there anymore. But yeah, no, I'm not really upset about that. It's just more like me and my roommates, like, you saw my roommates. Like, mm-hmm. We loved our room. Like,
1: yeah.
0: It was so nice. Like, we lived at Quarto last year. And had it so we had our own sink, like we had our own bathroom,
1: yeah.
0: We had our own shower. We shared it with like two other freshman guys, but like it was only two other guys, so it wasn't that bad. So it was like five people in total.
1: Wait, so what does it look like at Tercero? Are you in like a dorm, like your communal shower, communal kitchen?
0: Yeah.
1: What? I thought you guys were gonna get like a suite thing.
0: Well, everyone, like our RA said last year that. If we want to live on campus again, we most likely will get our dorm that we got last year. Like, it's a very high probability because that's where they place all the transfers and returning students.
1: Mm.
0: That's, like, how everyone knows it as, like, the mixture of, like, freshman transfers and returning. And then Tercero and Segundo are, like, basically only for freshmen. Yeah,
1: what?
0: So we thought that we would be placed there again. So that's why we went with on-campus housing
1: again.
0: Can
1: you again. Put in requests and, like, be like, can you do that?
0: Yeah. So we did like a preference choice thing. Like we ranked all those dorms and we placed Tercero last. So we thought that would help and Quarto first and it didn't help. And then when we found out last Tuesday, we were really upset, obviously.
1: Yeah.
0: And so we filled out like the move out request form and like the change room request form, whatever it was called.
1: They were like, no.
0: They're like, we like called like student dining housing services and they're like, yeah, like even then, like even if you fill out the form, there's a low probability that you guys are gonna get the room that you want at the location that you want. And then they're like, if you want a better chance, you guys can split up. I'm like,
1: no.
0: Hello? Like, why do you think me and my roommates would want to split up for that? Like, me and my roommates are tight like that.
1: Yeah.
0: But yeah, I mean, like, I think I'm like coming to terms with it.
1: Mm-hmm.
0: Like, I'm like, I was super upset about it like last week.
1: Like, that's low-key
0: so
1: valid.
0: Upset.
1: You like went from living at the top to now you're living at the bottom.
0: Exactly. It's a downgrade.
1: You're in your like,
0: last
1: year. What?
0: Yeah. The only reason why I'm not that upset about it is because I'm trying to be grateful that I even have housing and also because it's like on campus. Like it's not as far as
1: that's
0: Quarto
1: true.
0: Was.
1: That's true.
0: Quarto was just like so goated. Like now we have the worst dining hall. Like
1: no.
0: I hate Tercero's dining hall. It's so bad. It's so bad.
1: I'm gonna have to get a bike and bike to Quarto.
0: Yeah, that was another thing. Like, my sister lives like 5 minutes away from me.
1: Yeah.
0: Like a 5 minute walk from Quarto last year, and I would just like walk 5 minutes. Like me and my roommates and my friends would walk 5 minutes and just take her car and like do things for funsies.
1: Yeah.
0: And now I can't do that anymore. Like I have an internship starting full quarter. I was planning on walking 5 minutes every single time I had a shift and just take the car.
1: Mm-hmm.
0: Because it's in Woodland, the internship's in Woodland. But now I either have to bike or bus to get to Quarto. Like, it's not that big of a deal, but it's just, like, really convenient for me.
1: Yeah.
0: Hashtag RIP.
1: Can you... That's so dumb.
0: Yeah, it's okay, though. I'm just, like, grieving it. Like, I'm like, really upset about it, but it's fine.
1: Wait, but it'll be okay. You'll make your dorm into an awesome, awesome, awesome place.
0: Thanks.
1: And maybe there's an upside. Like, maybe it wasn't where you were supposed to be. You know when the universe, like, sends you away?
0: You think I'll find, like, Huzz there or something?
1: Yeah, maybe. Like, maybe you'll be walking back from class and you'll have all of your books in your hand. And you'll walk and you'll be, like, about to, like, go into your room and you're, like, looking down and boom. Oh, no. All your books drop. You're like, oh, my gosh. You look up. or you're like picking up your books, like, you know, when you like pick up your books, yeah, yeah. And then you look up and you're like, oh my gosh, it's Huzzalicious. And you're like, and they're the hottest mask lesbian you've ever seen. And you're like, oh, wow, you see Davis Huss. And, like, and they like touch your hand when you're grabbing for the books or something. Like you grab for the last book and they grab for it too.
0: It's like a mucu.
1: And then they hand it to you and they're like, hey. And you're like, oh my God, hey.
0: Wait, but like, what if I have a mucu with like a freshman?
1: So be it. So be it. To be honest, if it's meant to be, it's meant to be.
0: Ew, I can't imagine being a freshman at 20.
1: No, that's low-key bad. but like, if it's meant to be, you know what I mean? I think if you're being, like, predatory and you're looking out for freshmen, that's kind of...
0: What if I threaten student housing and dining services to be like, I will
1: end you.
0: No, I'll be like, I'm going to be a predator towards the freshmen, and, like, that's why you should change me. But then they're going to be like, they're 18.
1: Going into mixed freshman housing, bro. They're going to be like, it's legal now. We don't care.
0: We're like, what's the difference between you being a predator at tertiary or quarter? But anyways, yeah.
1: No, but then you lock eyes and you're like, hi. And they're like, hi.
0: How masculine, like, ha,
1: my
0: ha,
1: name
0: ha.
1: Is Huzzalicious. And they're like, hi, my name is DJ Rena Bina. And they're like, ha, ha, I live next door. And you're like, oh my God, I live next door. And you're like, oh my God, we should hang out sometime. Like, yes, we so should. And then they're like, ha, here's my number. Don't, like, call me sometime. And you're like, yes, yes, yes. And then they're a freshman.
0: That's really funny.
1: Wouldn't that be awesome?
0: No. Yes. What?
1: Think about that. That could happen. Okay. DJ Rena Bina, this is all you need to do is you need to walk around with a stack of books and notebooks. And you need to bump into people at every chance you can so that you artificially make me cute.
0: I'll just bump into every person I find attractive on campus.
1: There you go. That could work. Or low-key just, like, ask them and talk to them. I feel like, I don't know.
0: Ugh, but I can't, like, it's hard for me to talk to people that I'm attracted to. Like, do you feel the same way or no? I feel like you don't.
1: No. I would say I'm very, like, I don't know. I think I don't really, like, mind. You know? Does that make sense? Like, I also think, like, in a way, it's easy for me to be attracted to people, but that also makes it hard, because, like, I don't know, like, I think everyone looks good, you know what I mean? Do you get what I'm saying?
0: I feel that way towards women, but not men.
1: Okay, well, you're gay, so, you know what I mean? No, I just think I look at a person, and I'm like, you know, you look fine, but then it's, like, towards my
0: girlfriend.
1: Yeah, well, I was like you know, like, I was like, wow, she looks really great. No, I actually, like, okay, there's some people I do, like, pick out, you know, and I was like, she's like, look, you're really cool. Like, I was like, she's really cool, you know what I mean? But we didn't know each other, so I kind of was just like, oh, she's nice and she looks really cool. But then we started, like, becoming more friends. Or basically, my friends became friends with her first.
0: She, like, always stood out to you, and then you, like, you guys naturally got to know each other through mutual friends.
1: Yeah.
0: Okay.
1: But I would say, like, a lot of people stand out to me. It's, well, okay, this sounds like I'm disparaging her. This is not, no. But, like, I think a lot of people stand out to me, but it's not always, like, it's just, like, oh, they seem cool. They could be my friend. Or, oh... they look cool, like, you know what I mean? Or, oh, they're attractive, but it's not like I actually like them, you know what I mean?
0: Oh, really?
1: Yeah,
0: that's really interesting.
1: Like, for most people, I could be like, okay, yeah, like, you look good, but I don't know, you know what I mean?
0: No, I get what you mean. Kind of like, a do you like a friend crushes on people, almost? Like, oh, I would,
1: yeah,
0: they're cool, I want to be around them.
1: But there's also people that are like, just like, in terms of romantic, like, before I was dating Ophelia, I would just look at people and be like, okay, yeah, you know? But then it doesn't really go anywhere, and I don't really make it go anywhere, you know?
0: Yes.
1: It's more just like, oh, I think you're cute. And then that's all.
0: Really?
1: Yeah.
0: Interesting. Actually, I think I'm kind of the same way. I think Huzzalicious in my class that I told you about, that Huzzalicious, like, I feel like it was that a proximity was like, thing. And also, yeah. like, I saw her a lot.
1: Yeah.
0: Yeah, yeah. But I feel like if I, like, saw her out on the street, I would be like, wow, she's cute. And yeah. then, like, move on with my day.
1: Yeah.
0: Yeah. Yeah, yeah, yeah.
1: I feel like, so I don't feel like I really have, like, I don't know. I guess I also would say I don't know how much I get. Well, no, yeah. I don't know how much I get, like, no, actually, no. I was gonna say, I don't know how much I get crushes on people, but I definitely do. It's just, like, I think I'm just able to talk with them. Does that make sense?
0: No, me too. I feel like I very rarely have crushes on friends, but when I do, I can definitely talk to them. It's yeah. when it's, like, I don't know them. That's when it's hard, yeah.
1: Yeah.
0: Like, it was really hard to talk to Huzzalicious because I didn't really know her that well. Mm-hmm. Well, I didn't know her, period. Like, did not know her. She was a stranger. But if I ever, I don't know if I've had a crush on a, I don't know if I've had a crush on a friend, like, in, like, junior year or, like, sophomore year. Like, I don't think I usually don't have crushes on friends, I would say. Yeah. Yeah.
1: No, I agree. I don't know. I think, I'm trying to think who I've had. I don't
0: even know. Excuse me.
1: Yeah, I don't know. I think for me, it's just like, I just talk to people. Yeah, what's harder is if you don't know them, but I'm like that way about everyone, you know?
0: That's also
1: like,
0: true.
1: Like, I could think they're cute, or they could also be a friend, and I'll be like, or somebody I want to be friends with.
0: That's true.
1: And I'll be like, okay, it might be kind of hard to talk to you.
0: You got me there.
1: Yeah.
0: Yeah. No, you're spitting facts.
1: I think what's more for me is, like, the cool factor. If I think you're cool, I'm a little bit intimidated by you.
0: Me too, yeah. That's how I am.
1: No matter, like, because it could be somebody cool, but I'm not into them.
0: Yeah, you know? Same. Oh, I have DJ Osprey, who's a DJ here. He's super, super, super cool. That's, like, my first impression of him. And my friend got to know him, like, just by, like, luck, sheer luck. And, sorry. And, like, whenever I would talk to him through her, I would be, like, so intimidated to talk to him. Because he's just, like, a cool person. Yeah. So I'm like, why? This is, like, scary.
1: I think that's more it for me. It's, like, it's not even, like, you know what I mean? I feel like, for me, attraction is just, like, it, like, passes through in a way.
0: It's very interesting.
1: Except for, like, you know, I'm dating someone, my girlfriend, like, I'm very attracted to her, you know what I mean? But otherwise, I think with crushes, it's just kind of like, I don't know, it's just kind of is like okay whatever, you know?
0: That's so interesting. That's very interesting.
1: I don't know,
0: I have friends that like act on their attraction as soon as they feel it. They like kind of like hit on people whenever they like feel like it. Like, I don't know,
1: I don't do that.
0: I don't do that either. Yeah.
1: I just think there's, I don't know, I feel like I think that most people are attractive, so it's just not like, you know?
0: You love everyone.
1: Yeah. I'll say that. No, I do think some people are ugly. No, but I wouldn't say that to them. So I just think, I feel like in a way for me, attraction is not just about
0: your looks. Yeah. Like, no, I looks, agree.
1: It's also like, oh my gosh, this could be a really good friend.
0: I agree.
1: Like, that's the type of attraction I guess I'm talking about, is it's, like, I guess, like, I don't know. Like, I think that's what attraction should be, is, like, I'm attracted to you, but not in, like, a looks way. You know what I mean? It's, like, oh, you're really cool. Oh, you could be a good friend. Oh, you could be, like, a romantic interest. You know what I mean? It's, like, there's, like, a lot of things mixed in. And I think for me, often, it's, like, oh, you're really cool. You know? I don't know.
0: I think that's beautiful.
1: Thanks.
0: I think everyone should have that outlook. You should just, like, have a TED Talk at, like, Parkside Bar Thanks. And Grill and talk to all the straight men there.
1: Stop. Well, they have that, too. They probably would say the same thing as me. They'd be like, yeah, I'm just attracted to everybody. Ha ha. No, they wouldn't say that, would they?
0: No, they wouldn't.
1: But that's what frat guys would say who, like, want to really? Get with every girl.
0: Oh, wouldn't I guess that's say true. That? I guess that's true, yeah. Because they're kind of,
1: yeah.
0: Oh, I don't want to say easy, but they're kind of easy.
1: Yeah.
0: So, yeah.
1: Because I'm easy. easy like Sunday morning.
2: Wait, we haven't even back up.
0: Oh. Okay,
2: we played You Say I Love You by Quiet Light. And then before that was I'll Take It by Sophia Stell. Before that was Be the One by Kondukta. Before that was Tune In by Tommy Fleece. Love Tommy Fleece. Then before that was Bond Girl by John Glacier. Before that was Can't Get Over Losing You by The Avalanches and Portraits of Tracy. And then before that was Hot Wife by Tyga. And it's a remix, but I can't say their name. But we've played them before. Okay.
0: Very prevalent artists that we play.
2: Prevalent?
0: Prevalent, sorry. No, it's like a mixture of prevalent. Pro. Isn't prevalent a thing? Wait, can you switch that up?
2: I don't know what prevalent.
0: P-R-E-V-A-L-E-N-T.
2: I would say that's prevalent.
0: Are you sure?
2: Yeah.
0: Oh my goodness. Oh my god, you're right.
2: You're saying it like... Prevalent.
0: Prevalent? Is that a thing, guys? Can someone call us and see? Prevalent. Prevalent. Yeah, I say it in a weird way. I think we're talking about the same...
2: You say prevalent?
0: Prevalent.
2: Prevalent? No, but you literally, like, 2 seconds prevalent. Ago, you said provalent.
0: Prevalent. Oh.
2: Like, with the O.
0: Maybe my voice didn't come out the way that I wanted to. Yeah, that but, no, prevalent's the right way to say
2: it.
0: Yeah,
2: prevalent.
0: Might be. Prevalent. We're talking about the same...
2: Okay, sorry. Okay, next song. Bye, guys.
0: Bye.
2: This is Raincheck, and you're listening to KDVS Davis. Wait, I might play some messages.
0: Oh, yeah, you should do that.
2: Okay, guys, listen to some messages, okay?
0: Okay, bye.
2: Bye.

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0: Sorry.
1: Guys, tell me why my song just disappeared and I didn't even do anything. Okay? Don't. Guys.
0: Well, we're going to replay it. We're going to replay
1: it. We're just going to replay it.
0: Later.
1: Don't pretend that didn't happen, okay? Imagine me and Rena are talking about something, like, dumb or, you know what I mean? Something awesome. Okay, I'm deleting this.
0: Yeah, you got it.
1: Guys, yeah. Swear to

0: Bing.
1: Bing?
2: Hello.
0: Yeah.
1: Bing. Oh. Oh. Oh.
0: Is that satisfying?
1: Why is that like ASMR? Yeah.
0: Wait.
1: It's like ASMR.
0: I have a new profession.
1: Profession? Uh-oh.
0: My name is DJ Bond or something.
2: They can't even hear me.
1: No, they should.
0: My name is DJ Bond. My name is DJ Ponderson, and you're listening to Rain Check.
1: Yay!
0: And that's DJ Rena Pina.
1: I'm here.
2: What if I had a really high-pitched voice?
1: I would still love you.
0: Would you actually?
1: Yeah.
0: You would be my friend?
1: Yeah.
0: Oh my gosh.
1: It's the personality that matters.
2: What if I was like this?
1: Oh.
2: If I had a voice like this.
1: I would still love you.
2: Would you be my friend? Aw. Thanks. We just played Fall in Love by Jay Silos off of their album Bliss. Then before that was Magic by Cosette. Before that was Live Forever by Two Shell. Before that was On Your Mind by FK Twigs featuring Lil Yachty. So good.
1: I saw Lil Yachty live and he was really funny.
2: Really?
1: Yeah.
0: Where?
1: When I saw Tyler. He opened for Tyler with Paris, Texas. Shout out Paris, Texas. I love you, Paris, Texas.
0: So good. So good.
1: I love Paris, Texas.
0: Lil Yachty. I love... I'm a broccoli.
1: Oh. Yes, I was about to sing that song. What's the other song? I spy with my little eye.
0: I pray to be a little baby. I'm waiting to taste a girl and I'm waiting to buy.
1: It's really funny because when I saw him live, literally only, like, that was the only two songs I knew. And also Drive Me Crazy. That's the only songs he played that I knew.
0: Just Lil Yachty's such a goat.
1: Yeah, he's really cool.
0: You know how, you know about City Girls?
1: Yes!
0: And how he wrote
1: this
0: song for them. That's so funny.
1: Isn't that crazy? Yes. I had no idea until recently.
0: Act up, you can get
1: Oh, Lil Yachty, my goat.
0: I feel like he's a rapper that I can, like, you like, I feel like a lot of rappers, well, first of all, I think because they're men, but I think a lot of rappers who are men, I can't really relate to, but Lil Yachty is like, aww, like he's like kind of a sweetie pie, like I kind of can relate to him.
1: Yeah, I agree. He's still a man at the end of the day, but like, he's like a cool one.
0: Yeah,
1: I feel.
0: Exactly. Okay, wait.
1: Sorry, I made you yawn. I yawned.
0: Good.
1: Wait, sorry to any listeners that we made yawn just now.
0: Sorry. And now you're breathing on purpose. And you just lost the game. Okay.
1: Is that it?
0: Yeah, that might be
1: it. Okay.
0: See, we're saying all this stuff, but anyone who actually cares wouldn't be awake at 7 a.m.
1: No, people that we care about? Yeah.
0: No. Anyone that, like...
1: Wait,
0: I'm
1: what do
0: trying
1: you mean?
0: To say that, like,
1: I check what that means.
0: All the young people who actually know what that stuff is are up at, like, 10 a.m.
1: Yeah.
0: So sorry to, like, I'm sorry if I just made a grandma yawn or if I just made a grandma lose.
1: We apologize, yeah.
0: We apologize. Okay.
1: Wait, do we have enough music?
0: Yeah, we have a lot.
1: We didn't skip your music, right? Or did we?
0: What? No, I just deleted some.
1: You
0: have
1: you should add it. So
0: no, wait. We have so much for you.
1: You think so? Okay. Yeah. I'm just worried that we won't.
0: We can always add more.
1: That's true. Okay. Anything new happening, DJ Ponderson, before we go and break and play our next... Not a section of music. Next block.
0: This is my last... #last show until next summer.
1: I know.
0: Maybe I'll come on DJ Rena Bina's... shows during winter
1: quarter. Maybe like winter break. Yeah, if I have any during winter break, I'm not sure. I'm not even, well, now that we got those 24 hours of like volunteer hours, then like I should be able to get a show next quarter. But yeah,
0: do you think you will want one?
1: Yeah, but I would want one that's bi-weekly. I'm pretty sure every quarter we do a bi-weekly show.
0: Yeah,
1: I think we do. I'm not sure.
0: Me thinks
1: we do.
0: That's the one awesome thing about summer is because, like, literally nobody's here. You can
1: have a weekly show. You can have multiple shows.
0: You can have like four shows. Like
1: DJ A-Push. DJ A-Push has three shows, doesn't he?
0: That's crazy.
1: Yeah. It's wild. I could never. I could never. I feel like I don't think I should say that as a music DJ. Never mind. What? I was going to say, like, I feel like I don't have enough music to play for, like, three shows.
0: Really?
1: Yeah.
0: Well, I feel like that's the thing.
1: Or, like, the music I like, at least.
0: Oh, that's true. I feel like that's the thing that KDVS is good for me for, is I'll feel like I don't have enough music, but it makes me go out and look for new music.
1: I agree.
0: And
1: that's one of the main reasons why I joined. Yeah, because I wanted to expand my music taste. Yeah.
0: Guys, I told DJ Rena Bina, join KDVS. It probably wasn't me, though.
1: No, it was you. You're the one that was, like, the one doing it that I knew of. Yeah. I had no idea what it was before then.
0: Like, so goated.
1: Yeah, shout out to you.
0: Oh, thanks.
1: Okay.
0: But,
1: yeah.
0: Sadly, I don't go to UC Davis. I honestly... The way my school is going, I might have to transfer. Like, I don't know. Like, I just, guys.
1: You have to figure it out soon.
0: I know. That's the issue.
1: You transfer after due, like, November to December.
0: Shoot.
1: Yeah, it's not weird. Well, it's not weird, but, like, you get what I mean. Yeah. Yeah.
0: When do you have to decide by? I guess you have until, like, June, right?
1: What do you mean? Hashtag what that mean? Oh, you have to apply November, December, and then you get your decisions back, like, April, and then you decide by, like, May.
0: Okay.
1: If I remember correctly.
0: I don't know, just because my school is low-key, like, it's, like, a little liberal arts school. I'm just, like, you guys, there's only two schools. No, I already told
1: you. What's the other one?
0: There's only, like, two schools in my city that... I've talked about before that could be, and I already told you that.
1: Oh, yeah, yeah, yeah, yeah.
0: Should I just let it air?
1: Wait, where is, can I just, I'm going to say the state real quick. Is that okay?
0: Yeah.
1: Where's the University of Oregon at?
0: Bro, I don't know. I always get U of O and OSU mixed up.
1: Is OSU Oregon State University?
0: Yeah.
1: Oh, I had no idea that existed.
0: I know, and it's really bad because people get mad at me because I don't even, like, even my friends, I'll mix up where they go. I'll be like, wait, do you go to University of Oregon? And they're like, no, I go to OSU. And then I'll, to my OSU friends, or wait, no, to my University of Oregon friends, I'll be like, do you go to OSU? And they're like, no, I go to University of Oregon. Like, I know that they're, I know them. I know there's two different colleges. I know that there's the Ducks and the Beavers. I know that.
1: Go Ducks.
0: I know them. I know that there's Eugene and that there's Corvallis. Do I know which one is in which or which one is which? Absolutely not. No, I don't. And I'm sorry, but I don't know. And I'm going to school in Oregon, so I should know. But I don't know. So
1: that's really funny.
0: That's my guilty. That's my secret that that's I don't your
1: confession?
0: Know. That's my confession.
1: It's okay.
0: Yeah.
1: Hashtag it's okay.
0: Thank you.
1: Yeah, of course.
0: Should we back wrap?
1: Wait, no, we already did.
0: But yeah, wait, what were we on that subject about? Oh,
1: transferring?
0: Yeah, I don't know. Like, I like it, but they also raised the tuition.
1: They did?
0: Yes.
1: When? Like this year?
0: This year, which is so dumb. They don't give people their financial aid offers until like a week before. Oh, and then people are like scrambling. Like, and it's really difficult because it's already like...
1: It's like $80,000 a year or like...
0: Well,
1: or
0: now it's 91,000.
1: Like a calculated estimate to go there? What's like the actual tuition price?
0: Okay, that's the tuition price. However, they give everyone aid. Like they literally give everyone aid.
1: Oh, $91,000 per year.
0: Yes.
1: That's what that's you're paying like the core, sorry, semester. Okay, They give like, you financial
0: aid. Technically, I don't need aid. Like I could low-key pay the $91,000. Like... thank God to my parents. Thank you, God.
1: Shout out to DJ Ponderson.
0: Thanks to my grandparents. Hashtag generational wealth.
1: Shout out Mr. and Mrs. Ponderson.
0: Wait, are we allowed to talk about prices on air?
1: Low-key, no. I thought it was just with, like, other things. I thought it was, like, I don't know. Can we talk about tuition prices
0: maybe
1: on air?
0: Maybe we shouldn't.
1: Okay. Well, they just raised.
0: They raised. And
1: They were raised.
0: Can I say that? I don't know. Basically, now some of my friends, I'm, like, concerned that they're not going to be able to go. Because...
1: is their financial aid gonna go up at all? Like, do you think it's gonna be the same price no. as last year?
0: Some of theirs didn't. And, like, I have a lot of friends. Like, this school is... You know what I mean? And
1: most,
0: like,
1: schools are, though, yeah.
0: Yeah, but this is, like... I don't know.
1: Pretty bad.
0: I would say so. Like, some... Like, I don't know. It's not terrible, but... It's kind of bad. Like,
1: it is kind of bad,
0: you could be going to a CSU or a UC and it would be less. You know what I mean?
1: Yeah. And especially if you're out of state too, right? Or is your college just one tuition for everyone?
0: I think there's in-state and out-of-state. Okay. And that's the thing is that my college actually does, they give really good aid. However... It's just like, okay, when you bump the tuition up by like multiple thousand dollars and you keep the aid the same, not everyone can pay afford the bump that. Up in
1: yeah. $1,000. Dang. You know? Yeah, you're right. Yeah. Ding, ding, ding.
0: I know. So I'm like, kind of like, I'm like, if my friends leave, like, do I want to be there? I don't know. I guess I already had 1 year at school, but it was only like, it was okay. I don't know. I don't know. I think I just need to get out more.
1: I think you'll make friends that you mess with.
0: Yeah.
1: You mess with at
0: yeah,
1: its
0: I
1: core.
0: Hope so.
1: At their core. At your core.
0: Hashtag at my core.
1: At my core.
0: Ugh. So we'll see.
1: Yeah, I think you'll see.
0: You too. Might catch me at KDVS. Wouldn't that be awesome if I came and lived with my parents? And
1: some people did that. I knew people in my grade that went to a college, dropped out of that college because they didn't like it. And then went to Sac City and then are now transferring to somewhere else. So
0: yeah.
1: We'll be doing that.
0: Yeah. Low-key, it could happen.
1: It could happen.
0: I don't know. But I'm also, like, literally everyone and their mom wants to transfer. And I'm like, is it just, like, everyone and their mom, like,
1: at your
0: school,
1: college?
0: But also, like, in general, I feel like Davis kids are very much, like, I feel like it's very 50-50. Like, a lot of them don't like where they're going.
1: That's true, yeah.
0: You know?
1: Yeah, I feel like it's really just, like, a hit or miss.
0: Yeah.
1: Oh, my God, sorry.
0: Or, like, I don't know, a lot of my friends have, like, dropped out or, like...
1: Excuse me.
0: ...totally switched their majors. Or just, like, I don't know.
1: I feel like that's just, like, life, though, I feel.
0: That's
1: when you're
0: true.
1: Young
0: that's
1: and
0: true.
1: An undergrad student. You don't
0: yeah.
1: know where life takes you.
0: This is true.
1: Yeah.
0: But, yeah. Okay, wait, should we read the events?
1: Oh, yeah. Okay. So, we have our usual two events, but there's a new one in Reno, Nevada. Reno, Nevada.
0: Ooh.
1: From 7 p.m. to 10 p.m. It's called the Serva Pool. Sleep Bomb the Psycho Doom Film Scores with the Night Prowler. It's not a cool name.
0: What? With the Night Prowler? Isn't that... Did you watch Zootopia?
1: Yeah.
0: Night Prowler... The flower or whatever.
1: Yeah, it's like the blue one that like made the predators crazy, right? Shout out Zootopia.
0: Sorry, shout out Zootopia.
1: It's a good movie.
0: Shout out Judy Hopps.
1: Shout out Nick Wilde. Ayo, Nick Wilde, hit me up. Anyways.
0: You're gonna get some like frat man at a Halloween party who dresses up as Nick Wilde. Like,
1: that's really funny.
0: Okay, sorry, keep going.
1: Okay. It's at the Holland Project at 140 Vesta Street, Reno, Nevada. Isn't the Holland Project like a... No, that's a Trevor Project. I'm mixing them up.
0: I was thinking about Holland, like the Norwegian guy who played soccer.
1: Oh, yes.
0: He watched the World Cup.
1: Yes. He cut his hair recently. I saw it on...
0: Yes.
1: Yeah, on social media.
0: My girlfriend showed me.
1: He has like a really... It's like a really funny photo, too.
0: But yeah. It's like really short,
1: right? And he's like... It's like smirky.
0: Yes,
1: it's really
0: fun. Yes,
1: I saw this. Anyways, okay, let me read the little description.
0: Okay.
1: Sleep Bomb is a San Francisco group focused on music for film, and they are bringing their original psychedelic doom film score for The Cabinet, Dr. Caligari, Wine 1920, to Holland Project, scoured on the wall since Serva Pool, stylistically ranging from psychedelic rock and electronics to drone. And post-doom metal, Sleep Bomb has been described as a combination of Godspeed You, Black Emperor, and Neurosis with a little Stevie Reich, I think I said that right, for flavor. Sleep Bomb's unique scores provide a transformative take on classic genre films, recontextualizing them for our modern age, plus local support from Night Prowler. And it's all ages. Yay!
0: Hey.
1: All right. And then our usual two events from 7 p.m. to 9:30 p.m., there's an open mic at the Fox and Goose Public House. If you just search it up, you'll probably find the address. And then from 7:30 to 9 p.m., there's the open mic comedy night, and that is at the Golden Bear. That one is 21 plus, so you can't get in if you're not 21 plus.
0: You better be 21. You
1: better be. Don't be using fakes.
0: Don't say that. Anyways, okay, back to the music. You're listening to Rain Check on KDVS Davis, and my name is DJ Pondersome, and...
1: Mine is okay, wait, can I ask the listeners which bell we like more?
0: Oh, yeah! Okay. Wait, actually, okay, we were discussing this.
1: We have two bells in our station. This is the first one, and I'm going to do the second one later, but okay, this is the first one. Okay,
0: make sure you keep it flat. Like, you know what I mean? Like, is the sound going to be accurate?
1: I don't know. Can you... Yeah, that works, yeah.
0: Okay.
1: Anyways, which one do you guys like more? This is the first bell. It's not too loud for them.
0: No, that was good. That was good, right?
1: Okay, and then I'll do a little farther this time.
0: Really?
1: Well, okay. I'm just scared I'm gonna, like, hurt someone's ears. Okay, this is the second one. Okay, which one do you guys like more?
0: Okay. Swear, I like the first one more, but DJ Arena Bia likes the second one
1: more. I like the second one more. And I think it's nicer.
0: You're, like, quirky. Hashtag quirky.
1: Yeah. Just different and niche like that. No. I feel like the high-pitched one sounds more like a bell, you know? Like, that's what a bell is supposed to sound like. But I like the lower tone of the lower tone bell.
0: Okay, okay.
1: You know what I mean?
0: I get what you're saying.
1: Yeah, it's, like, slightly, like...
0: I can see it.
1: It's, like, kind of, like...
0: I like that sound. I think, but sometimes this one is more... The first one is, like, more, like... clean, you get what I mean?
1: Yeah, it's very ringy, it's very nice.
0: Bing
1: ding.
0: Okay, wait, I'm gonna play some messages. Keep on tuning in, but only if you'd like.
1: Only if you'd like.
0: And have a great morning.
1: Bye.
0: Yay, bye.
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0: by Washed Out. Or, yeah, Washed Out. I always get their name.
1: Yeah.
0: Yeah.
1: Except there's one more, though.
0: Oh, yeah, that's the Portlandia one.
1: Yeah. Thank you. Thank you for listening. My name is DJ Ponderson.
0: And I'm DJ Rena Vina.
1: Oh, and you're listening to Rain Check on KDVS Davis.
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1: No, thank you. You just listened to New Theory by Washed Out off their album Life of Leisure. Before that was The Difference by Flume and Tori Moi.
0: Tori Moi, I love you.
1: What if Tori Moi, what if you bump into Tori Moi in Davis?
0: I would freak out.
1: California.
0: I loved, and you're his like, name is like Chad.
1: And then you look up and you're like, it's Tori Moi. And then.
0: I would like that more than
1: and then he's like, hi, DJ Rena Bina, you're so cool.
0: He has such a cool name. I'm forgetting his name. Can you search up Tori Moi? Yeah. His name is like not Bear. Yeah, it's like I think he changed his name, but he changed his name to like a cool name.
1: What?
0: Like his actual legal name, Chaz Bear or something like that.
1: Chaz Bear?
0: Yeah.
1: What?
0: Yeah. That's his actual name. Like his legal name.
1: Okay, well, his born name is Chazwick Bradley.
0: But he changed it.
1: Can I say that? No wonder you would change your last name.
0: He legally changed it to Chaz Bear.
1: You see his last name? Can I say that?
0: Wait, let me look. Let me look. I'm coming. I don't know.
1: Is it like a... Just read that.
0: I don't know, actually. Because technically it's a name.
1: Technically it's a name, but we can't say the other name.
0: Okay, we won't say it just in case.
1: We won't say it, but his last name is Loki. Really funny. And now his name is Chaz Bear.
0: Chaz Bear, yeah.
1: He changed his name. Loki Chubb.
0: Yeah. Anyway, sorry.
1: He looks like he would go to UC Davis just in this hat. Do you see this? Like the white shirt. You get what I'm saying?
0: No, I totally get it. I think he's really cute.
1: Like,
0: I think
1: he looks like he would be like an engineering major or something.
0: No, I totally agree. I mean, if he was my age and I had a meet cute with him, I wouldn't be mad.
1: Yay!
0: Yeah, I think he's really cute. You know who I also think is really cute? Kitchenada. Yeah. And then I found out Kitchenada was gay and I was like, oh, I had no idea. But he's a very good looking man. I think he's really cute.
1: Look at this.
0: I had no idea.
1: You had no idea.
0: You know who's also gay that I had no idea about?
1: Who?
0: Sam Altman. ChatGPT's like
1: what?
0: Leader, like the guy that created ChatGPT is gay, and I found that out 2 days ago.
1: Yeah, Logan, yeah. That makes sense.
0: But I didn't think it. Like, he has such gay face.
1: Is this
0: and
1: his
0: it didn't,
1: husband?
0: Yeah, like he has gay face, and I didn't even realize that he had gay face until after I learned he was gay. Like,
1: wow, does he have a? I can't say it. Does he have a gay accent?
0: I haven't actually. Oh, I think I've heard him talk before, but it doesn't really sound like.
1: Wow.
0: Gay voice.
1: Gay people are on the up, guys. Okay.
0: I mean, he's like kind of evil. But...
1: No, but he's gay. He's like
0: representing all the evil
1: gays.
0: Gay people.
1: Yeah, the evil gay. Stop.
0: Yeah, you know, he's like really evil.
1: Aww, so cute. Aww. Okay.
0: Anyways, well, back.
1: What other songs did we play? Was that it? Wait.
0: There was like another one.
1: Oh, before that we played Trinkets by Ashniko. And then before that was Nail by Eve. And
0: oh, I don't know how to say her name.
1: I'm gonna try because I'm
0: she's like a
1: Lolo Zoe. Zoe.
0: I wanna know.
1: Zoe.
0: Not sure.
1: What if it's Zoe?
0: That'd be cool if it was like Zoe spelled
1: Lolo
0: differently.
1: Zoe.
0: But I don't think
1: okay.
0: so.
1: And then before that was Fire Away by Madion and Slater.
0: Shout out Slater.
1: Shout out Slater.
0: Shout out Slater.
1: Aw.
0: Yeah.
1: Wow. Yeah. This is my last rain check. And this, I will say, I think my final thoughts have been that this has been so much fun. And that we should have Rain Check Part 2 again next summer.
0: If I'm here next summer.
1: You'd better be. I'm actually gonna, like,
0: The cry. Literally last night my sister was like, so have you like looked into post-grad stuff? And I was like, oh.
1: But you don't have to leave until after summer, right?
0: I mean, I just don't know what the future holds after June when I graduate. You know, like I could be at home, but I also could be doing like a 9-to-5 if I want a 9-to-5.
1: That's true.
0: If I get a 9-to-5.
1: Yeah. Wait, what do you think you're going to do? What if you do a 9-to-5 and then you do a 6-to-7 with me? Okay. How's that sound?
0: That was really good.
1: Thank you. And then 5-to-9. You know how they say that? This is my 5-to-9 What? No. They say, I always watch, there's this one, like, lady I always get on, like, Reels or TikTok or something. And she's, like, this older lesbian lady. And she's like, come with me to do my 5-to-9 after my 9-to-5.
0: Oh, yeah. I love that lady. I know what you're talking about. I don't think so.
1: She's, like, got really short hair. Okay, I don't know. But she's, like, she's just so tough. She's always like, she goes like this. She like pats the desk when she's done. I don't know. She's like very like older lady, like joke humor.
0: I mess with her. Yeah.
1: And then she drinks like bourbon and then she makes like steak for herself and her wife. And I'm like, that's who I want to be.
0: That's how I want to be. Like, yeah. Stop. Wow. You she's know? Like my model. She's my role model.
1: Living the life. So come with me for your 5-to-9 after your 9-to-5, okay?
0: I will.
1: Yay! Oh my gosh. Do you think you're going to get a 9-to-5?
0: I just don't know what I want to do. That's the thing.
1: Okay.
0: Like, I don't want to go to law school right after undergrad. Like, I already told you about that. Like, yeah, I'll have to be applying this fall. And I'm like, I don't want to do that.
1: Do you think you'll go to law school after a year then or so?
0: Maybe like 2 years. Like I want an actual gap year and then I want a year
1: to like apply. Study.
0: Yeah. Or like I want like a gap year. I want to have enough time where I don't feel rushed and I have enough time to like study for the LSAT and like do well on my applications.
1: Yeah.
0: So I don't know how long they would be. I don't know how long my gap years would be. But my parents just expected me to go straight from undergrad, but I was like,
1: It's pretty normal to take a lot of years, right? For law.
0: Now it is. It used to be, like, back in, like, probably earlier days, like, the traditional route is just to go straight after high school.
1: Yeah.
0: I mean, high school, hello? Straight after undergrad.
1: Okay.
0: But a lot of people are doing gap years now. And I'm pretty sure law school admissions like when people do gap years anyways. Yeah. So
1: build up your resume.
0: Yeah, build up those skills.
1: And also be smarter.
0: Exactly. I feel like I'm not smart enough for law school right now.
1: Really?
0: So, yeah. No, I don't think I am.
1: Dang.
0: But, yeah. I'll figure it out. DJ Rena Vina, hopefully, maybe she'll be here next summer, but maybe she won't.
1: What if DJ Rena Vina goes to UC Davis Law School?
0: Okay, sorry. Just to see DJ Punderson?
1: What?
0: Just to see you, DJ Punderson?
1: Yes!
0: No.
1: No.
0: Shout out King Hall. I think King Hall's great. But it's nothing personal. I just don't want to be in the area.
1: Yeah, well, valid.
0: Yeah. Valid. But if I get in...
1: When DJ Rena Vina was applying to even go to college, I was like, don't go to UC Davis, bro. I was like, don't go. Because DJ Rena Vina was choosing between Santa Barbara and UC Davis. And I was like, bro, go to Santa Barbara. Like, get out of Davis. You know what I mean? And then she chose Davis, which was awesome.
0: I didn't listen to you.
1: That's what I secretly wanted. No. I low-key was like, bro, you should go to Santa Barbara.
0: No, you like, you're pretty adamant about me going
1: there. Yeah, but then you went to Davis. And I'm glad. Cause
0: I think it fits me.
1: Oh, yeah.
0: Yeah, it's only for 2 years, so it's not too bad.
1: Exactly. So, legitness.
0: Yeah. Anyway, final words.
1: Final goodbye.
0: And then we'll play Feel All Around. Is that the... I'm so bad at titles.
1: KDVS, I love you. I love you. And who else? I love music. Thank you to music. Thank you to DJ Rena Vina for being the GOAT.
0: Yay!
1: Thank you to all of the DJs at KDVS for being the GOAT. Thank you to the station. I'm going to miss it a lot.
0: Yeah.
1: Like, it's so pretty in here. I don't know.
0: I'm sure you'll be able to visit.
1: Sometimes people think it's ugly, and sometimes they think it's too much. But I'm a maximalist, so this is, like, perfect.
0: I'm also a maximalist.
1: Like, I feel like my room kind of looks like this.
0: It
1: this
0: does. Is like what it gives I the want. Same vibe.
1: This is what I want my room to look like, basically.
0: I feel like you're very close to it, Loki.
1: Thank you.
0: Yeah.
1: But yeah, it's cute. But I'll miss this place, and I'm going to go off to Portland and have a great little time, a gay little time.

0: I have to think about it.
1: What if you're like working at McDonald's or something?
0: Honestly, I wouldn't be upset as long as I have a job.
1: Have your new job next year too.
0: Oh yeah, shout out the Gun Rock. Yeah.
1: And you have an internship?
0: Yeah.
1: You're low-key always booked and busy, bro. I don't know how you apply to all these places and you're just kind of goated.
0: Thank you. Aww. I don't know how it happens either, low-key. Yeah. I feel like I wasn't that busy last year, though. I feel like
1: It's
0: picking up the pace this quarter.
1: But didn't you have a few internships? Or
0: last year, like during the school year? No.
1: Yeah. Oh, okay.
0: No, that I makes didn't. Sense. Yeah, it was mostly just classes and clubs.
1: What if, okay, if I'm studying political science now, what if you get me an in at one of your past internships?
0: I can do that for you.
1: Wouldn't that be tough?
0: Put me as a, like a...
1: What if I work at the same internship as you?
0: Oh
1: my gosh. Oh. No,
0: what's
1: I'm
0: going to
1: ask my dad.
0: Reference.
1: Hashtag Nepo baby.
0: Is your dad a lawyer? No, he's not.
1: No, but he's... I don't want to be a lawyer, but he does like... I don't know. He has like a title. It's like weird.
0: I know he like works... He like talks a lot though, right?
1: He's
0: like
1: basically doing like... business and like political affairs.
0: Oh really?
1: Like he's not in the government, he's like part of like a private company, but he does like their political affairs, so he's like talking to the government people.
0: Oh, kind of like a middleman between the business. Yeah.
1: And then he's also talking to other businesses and like trying to get,
0: he's got those interpersonal skills.
1: Exactly.
0: Yeah,
1: so basically I'm like, bro, give me an internship, please.
0: Have the capital.
1: Yeah.
0: The capital's really nice.
1: No, but my dad did, like, he was maybe gonna be a lawyer. There's a funny story about that. He actually, should I say this on air?
0: Yeah, you might as well.
1: He took the LSAT, and then on the way home, he pooped his pants on the bus because he had, like, some really bad seafood the day before, and he had, like, just taken the LSAT, and people were laughing at him. Yeah. And then he decided in that moment, he was like, yeah, I don't want to be a lawyer.
0: That's actually really funny.
1: Yep. Shout out to my dad. He's really funny. It was like a bunch of teenagers who started laughing at him. He was like, oh my God, bro.
0: That's really embarrassing. That's a story for a lifetime.
1: I know, right?
0: That's really funny.
1: He like was like a, like he low-key does like a lot of political stuff too in like his free time. Like he helps out around Davis. He's like a part of a bunch of like associations.
0: Good
1: and
0: for
1: he's
0: him.
1: Trying to get like, he tried to get his friend like elected for like one of the seats in Davis. Like I don't know, he's always like on a lot of campaigns and like he's like helping with campaigns and stuff.
0: Oh yeah, good for him.
1: Hashtag cute. Love my dad. Okay, wait, should we play this last song?
0: Yeah.
1: Goodbye, everybody. Sorry, bye. I just talked about my dad for 3 minutes.
0: It's okay.
1: But, yeah, I love you, KDVS, and my name is ZJ Pondersum, and this is Rancheck, and you're listening to KDVS Davis, 90.3 FM, Freeform Radio.
0: Yeah.
1: Hashtag long live freeform.
0: Yeah.
1: Yay! Okay, bye. Goodbye.

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Disclaimer, disclaimer, disclaimer! As scientists peer into the depths of the universe, find fast stars and evidence for glue balls, questions keep coming about the future of science. Who will be able to do science? Who will pay for science? Who will own science? Why do we worry about these questions? Why do we fret about an endeavor that has historically been closed to so many? Well, if science is not free, then neither are we. So ponder this information in This Week in Science, coming up next.

0: science to you, Kiki.
1: And a good science to you too, Blair, and everyone out there. Welcome to another episode of This Week in Science. We are back again to talk about all the science we decided to bring to the show this week. Because we have some good stuff for you. It's been a decent week, you know, lots of stuff going on. Can't rest for a minute these days, but we've got some cancer vaccine success I want to talk about. There are some super-powered centenarians, well, super-powered super-centenarians that are out there. And I have some cheesy news in addition to how we might actually be able to think ourselves well, the impact of being a sugar baby, and how you move. What did you bring, Blair?
0: I brought, oh gosh. Stand by. I brought holotypes and I brought sexual cannibalism.
1: So holotypes, I am going to guess it. Not everybody knows what they are.
0: No, we're going to talk about it.
1: And so everyone went, holo what? And then you said sexual cannibalism and everyone went, okay.
0: Yeah. So yeah, which is a throwback. I feel like I have not talked about. Wow, this is going to be an interesting show. I've not talked about sexual cannibalism in a long time. I feel like that was my go-to for the first few years I was on this show. But
1: very much so.
0: It's coming back today.
1: So oh, nice, it's back throwback. In vogue.
0: Yeah. Uh-huh.
1: It's kind of chic. That should be our meme for the week. Sexual cannibalism. It's kind of chic.
0: Yeah.
1: Yeah. Jumping on the meme wagon, you guys. All right. Well, we are here to bring you this show full of science this week. And since you're here, I want to remind you that you can subscribe to Twists any place that podcasts are found. Look for This Week in Science. Look for that orangey Starburst logo and hit subscribe or share it with your friends. Additionally, we are on YouTube, Facebook, and Twitch every week that we are live at 8 p.m. Pacific time-ish. On Wednesday evenings. And then finally, if you have questions about the show, want to know information about stories that we talk about, head over to twist.org where our show notes live. And other than that, well, oh yeah, that's also where our Patreon is. You can click on the Patreon link and get into our Patreon community, or also link to our Zazzle store where you can find some of our cool merchandise that's out there. But now it's time for the science. Mm-hmm. Are you ready for this?
0: Bring it to me.
1: All right. Bring it down. I know a lot of locations have been talking about this already this week. It is the big story for the week, even though it really hasn't been published yet. This is early.
0: That's always good.
1: These are early clinical trial results that have been announced by Merck and Moderna. Now, you might recognize the name of the company, Moderna. And when you think Moderna, what do you think, Blair?
0: COVID vaccine.
1: Yes. This has nothing to do with a COVID vaccine. It's all about cancer vaccine.
0: Okay.
1: Yeah. So even before the pandemic came, people were working on the idea of using mRNA to allow for personalized vaccines for many different ailments. Cancer being one of them. One of the reasons that we end up with cancers is because we have individual mutations that are hard for the body to overcome. And in the case that our immune system can't do it by itself, the idea is that maybe we could help it along. And so these vaccines, and we did report, I think, earlier on the phase one and phase two trials. This is now the phase three trial results. They still need to be analyzed for sure by independent experts, not just the people at Merck and Moderna. But the vaccine that they're using is called Intismeran, and it's given in combination with another immunotherapy drug that's called Keytruda. And the two of them together reduce the amount of time that it reduces cancer, risk of the disease. It reduces the risk of cancer spreading to other organs, and it increases the time that patients are cancer-free. So if you're going in and you're undergoing a tumor removal or even chemotherapy, this vaccine once they're using it, the way that it works is they take a little chunk of your tumor, so a biopsy of the tumor. They do genetic analysis of the tumor specifically to see what's gone wrong, where the mutations are. And so then a very specific mRNA tag can be created, and it will work the same way basically that the mRNA vaccine does, where for COVID, where it's basically holding the piece of bad stuff like a flag in its hand, goes into the cell and says, attack this.
0: Get rid of this.
1: Yeah, and your body creates a whole bunch of antibodies to attack and get rid of that thing that's bad. And so this is exciting because we know that one of the issues with cancer, in addition to the fact that it's like an eternal cell type, right? It just keeps dividing, dividing, dividing. They also mutate and continue to mutate and divide because the normal checks and balances have been turned off. And so they accumulate mutations that are very specific to an individual. So your specific, even though you have maybe you have a liver tumor or a kidney tumor or whatever, and okay, there's this general type of liver tumor or kidney tumor, but you have very specific single point mutations that other people do not. And so because of this, this will allow the power of the vaccine to be much greater for individuals. And so what they were saying is in combination with the immunotherapy drug, it boosts the immune system. It also increases the attack rate on very specific cell types that hold these particular mutations, and it's helping to keep people cancer-free. And this is skin cancer we're talking about. We're not talking about for this particular cancer trial, for this particular treatment. It is specifically for skin cancer, but it's just a very exciting development because we've been talking about these being on the horizon for so many years. You know, we were talking about mRNA stuff for a long time, and then COVID happened and everything got exciting and woo, yay, this mRNA vaccine stuff is working. How do we get to do it so fast? Oh, because there are decades of work leading up to where we are right now, and thank goodness we have this. And my big question now is, knowing how people have been primed to accept or reject mRNA therapies, I am wondering if in a cancer situation, a doctor, and also not just mRNA, but vaccines. So the name vaccine, which would be priming your immune system to fight something off.
0: Yeah.
1: You have cancer. I can give you a vaccine that will help your cancer go away. What is going to happen, Blair?
0: So, I mean, I have a lot of thoughts. I feel like, so first of all, people's whatever value you want to put on it, theories on certain scientific
1: ideas,
0: accuracies. I don't really know what to say. People's crazy thoughts about vaccines and how they could be negatively, whatever. Anyway, a lot of those things I feel like disappear when it suits those individuals. And so I do think that no matter what your, let's say, beliefs about vaccines are, if you have cancer and you are going to die and you're offered a vaccine that might save your life, I think more people than not are going to take it. So, you know, but I think the other thing I wanted to ask you about is, I think the mRNA piece of this is the less interesting part to me. The more interesting part to me is that you said they're going to sample the cancerous cells and make what is basically bespoke medicine, right? Yep. Like, and I think, in my opinion, this is the big kind of new revolution, like the next renaissance in medicine is bespoke medicine, right? Like, this is where we're going to start to see massive shifts in life expectancy, massive improvements in medical care that we could never even fathom before is in bespoke medicine. Like, this is the thing that I'm really excited about. Longtime listeners of the show know that I want to live forever, or at least to like 150 would be great. And the only way we're going to get there is bespoke medicine. I truly believe that. The only way is to sequence somebody's genome, sequence problematic cells, like be able to attack it with precision so that you could have high efficacy and speed and accuracy, right? Yeah. So like all of those things together are going to make current potential medical intervention so much more effective. And I love the combination of these kind of two ideas together because they make perfect sense. Like mRNA is dealing with genetic code. So like, so it's very easy to go, okay, this is your specific cancer cell. Let's go ahead and flag your specific cancer cell.
1: Yep.
0: And I love that. It sounds very exciting to me.
1: It's very exciting. And you know, in addition, there can also be, you know, banks of prepared mRNA vaccines, right, that are genotyped to certain subgroups, right? So within a certain kind of cancer, skin melanoma, skin cancer, you're going to have multiple subtypes. So which branch of the cell has gone wrong and started having the crazy mutations, right? So, you know, we can create and clinically prove that these banked ones work. And so you can use overlapped vaccinations to be able to get there faster. But it's just all about being able to genotype the biopsy and genotype the individual tumor, which is
0: awesome.
1: It's so exciting. And they're not saying, you know, it's gonna get rid of it completely. And they don't know because this is early. This is phase three. What they've really been doing is going past just proof of concept and getting actually now into let's look at dosage and let's see how this works. And so they're still only at an early level of 1,000 people, but this looks like a really promising trial. And should the independent analysts think that it is great, then it'll go forward to phase four. And in phase four, that's when we really see things move more quickly. And so, and a lot of most trials halt between phase two and phase three. Mm-hmm. You know, it phase three to phase four is
0: so
1: really
0: exciting.
1: It's very exciting. Yeah.
0: Yeah. That's awesome.
1: It's something that could work. It's so cool.
0: Yeah.
1: So good news, everybody. Personalized treatments, bespoke medicine. You too can be biopsied and treated. And maybe there was something recently related to aging, and they were saying that based on like telomeres and cell divisions and other things, that most of the cells of the body can go on for a really long time. So like our kidneys or our liver are almost, our liver especially, it's like an almost eternal cell
0: MVP,
1: type.
0: That
1: cell
0: liver.
1: Types. Yeah, it's the heart, the lungs, and the brain that are the limiting factors. And so, you know, it's really interesting to think of when we talk about telomeres, you think of yourself as this like homogenous thing, you know, you are not milk in a milk carton. You are a very exceptional puzzle. And so you have a really heterogeneous makeup. And so it's our heart and our mind, our heart and our brain that are going to keep us to maybe a maximum human lifespan of 150 to 190 years so far. Yeah. But that's if you do everything right and medicine works. And I'll talk about it in a couple of minutes. You have the stuff to be a super centenarian.
0: Oh.
1: Yeah.
0: Okay. Don't give me bad news, Kiki. I can't take it.
1: I'm going to give you, your doctor's the one who's going to give you the bad news, not me. Okay. Come on.
0: Okay. All right. Do I want to know? I don't know. Anyway.
1: Yes, you do. What you got?
0: Hey, what's a holotype?
1: And I know you like Star Trek and you're not talking about a holodeck.
0: I'm not talking about a holodeck. You know what a holotype is.
1: I do, but why don't you tell us?
0: Okay. Well, I like to think about it like the breed standard in the AKC for a dog, right? So it's like,
1: that's a good analogy.
0: It's basically like, okay, here's a prehensile-tailed porcupine. This is the prehensile-tailed porcupine that we measure all other porcupines to determine, yes, this is a prehensile-tailed porcupine. So yeah, it's basically, you're basically like setting up the species standard. This is
1: we're gonna go with U.S. science gold standards now.
0: Yeah, exactly. So it's kind of like this is how big they are. This is what their skin covering looks like. This is what colors they come in. This is how much they weigh. This is how big their teeth are and what kinds of teeth they have. And the reason a holotype is important is A, to determine speciation. So like, is this specimen that I collected a prehensile-tailed porcupine, as you're looking at on the screen right now, or is it something else? And B, before you can do genetic testing, you can develop relationships between individuals based on phenotypic similarities. So you can say, like, this is definitely a porcupine. It has quills, like this prehensile-tailed porcupine, but it also has hair. It doesn't have a prehensile tail. Okay, so it's probably related to this, but it is definitely not the same species. So basically, a species is discovered, you develop a holotype, you say this is like the platonic ideal of this species, and then you can measure all other species against it, or specimens.
1: And this is different from the haplotype, which is genetic.
0: Right,
1: Yeah,
0: yes.
1: so it's characteristics versus
0: Yes,
1: genetics. Yeah.
0: the phenotypic stuff, yes.
1: Phenotypic, yeah.
0: So, why am I talking about holotypes?
1: I
0: Well,
1: don't
0: a
1: know.
0: study analyzed 1,116 mammal species discovered between 1990 and 2025, so recent mammal discoveries. 95% of the species were native to what we call the global south, which is south of the equator. Latin America, Africa, Asia, the Caribbean. And 60% of the species holotypes are housed primarily in Europe and
1: Not
0: North
1: the,
0: America.
1: not, yeah, I was going to say not the global south.
0: Yeah.
1: So we've got biodiversity mostly in the global south,
0: Yes.
1: where it's all housed or stored in the global north.
0: Yes. Yes. Which you can't be that surprised. Like, think about the British Museum, right? I'm not surprised. This is how we do. This is
1: I mean,
0: colonialism,
1: yeah,
0: right? So
1: it's this. I mean, as much as we love our museums, the Smithsonian, like we've all our museums are like this. Yeah.
0: yeah. Conversely, only 22% of the species native to the north have holotypes stored outside their country of origin. Not even whether it's in the north or the south, just outside the country of origin, only 22%. And even then, they're stored in institutions with similar geopolitical domains, and that includes things like Australia and New Zealand. So, like, colonial. More than 90% of all mammal holotypes stored in the global north are collected in a different country. In the global south, by contrast, less than 8% of holotypes are deposited in countries other than where they were collected.
1: Less than eight.
0: Yeah.
1: Wow. Cool.
0: So this is higher for charismatic groups, less for things like fish, but it's still a problem. 30% of species described after 2000 have holotypes outside of their country of origin. Reptiles, 50%. The mammal figure is so high. The problem.
1: I bet birds are really high too.
0: Yeah, they didn't talk
1: No.
0: about birds. Always
1: But I
0: forget
1: would
0: the birds.
1: imagine, yeah. I
0: Yeah.
1: mean, migration, they fly up here. They're ours too. No, I'm
0: Yeah, right. It depends. Some things migrate, some things don't. But yeah, so
1: Yeah.
0: this is a symptom of what is termed as parachute science, which is when, scientists come in, they study, they collect, they go out. That's it. They kind of just parachute in, grab a specimen, and scoot. And so why this is a problem is, remember what holotypes are used for. When you are describing what is potentially a new species, plant or animal, you have to have access to the holotype so that you can compare and you can decide whether this is a new discovery or not. That means that if I collect a new South American porcupine and I am native to South America and I'm like, yes, I think this is a new species, I have to get on a plane with my specimen and go to the place that is holding this holotype to do that comparative study. So.
1: So I'm just curious. I mean, I know having done biology, morphology, these studies, they're the colonial aspect and where things are housed, it's a big deal and it needs to be addressed, and mm-hmm. it's being very slowly addressed, right? But there are going to be infrastructural issues in addressing all this, right? But
0: yeah, of course.
1: With modern technology,
0: yeah,
1: why do you have to go anywhere? Why can't we do 3D scanning?
0: I mean,
1: and put it all
0: could.
1: Online and just do comparisons with
0: you
1: people
0: certainly in, like, could. Yes,
1: be like, hey, put yours online, I'll put mine online, you know, and
0: yeah,
1: and we can be friends.
0: Well, it's, you certainly could, but you would have to have a relationship with that other organization. Yeah. You'd have to have the abilities to have that communication and do the comparative mm-hmm. study overseas,
1: and you have to have all the digital assets, you know.
0: Yes,
1: you have
0: exactly.
1: to have,
0: you have
1: the,
0: to have
1: the technology to digitize, and
0: exactly,
1: you know,
0: and that's one of the things
1: is.
0: They yeah. talk about in the study too, is genomic analysis techniques that are sometimes used that one institution will have and another institution will not, and so yeah, basically just scattering these different specimens causes a lot of kind of logistical questions aside from just like the ickiness of it too, which exists, right? There's an emotional
1: totally.
0: Ickiness because it does feel very similar to like the pyramids in the British Museum, or the Sphinx, the mini Sphinxes in the British Museum, the mummies in the British Museum. Like, why are they there, right? Like, why can't they be in a museum in the place that they're from, right?
1: Mm-hmm.
0: And so there's a few different ways that you can kind of attack this problem. There's a few different measures with different success rates and kind of costs and results. So one of them is governance. So that mm-hmm. means they want scientific journals to adopt mandatory specimen deposit plans to the current editorial policies mm-hmm. so that they can make data and codes available. So this is similar to what you were just talking about, Kiki, like making
1: yeah.
0: the data available so that you don't have to pay to go there or
1: yeah.
0: to retrieve the data in some way. The next one is infrastructure. So basically that means that you want to create better infrastructure in the locations where these animals are found. Because that's the other piece mm-hmm. is that like, the institutions that are taking these animals, these specimens, are usually very well funded. They
1: mm-hmm.
0: have very fancy facilities. They have like temperature, climate, and humidity control where they're holding these things. And
1: yep.
0: so most of those are in the global north, quote unquote. So you need to improve the infrastructure in the areas where you are parachuting in and taking specimens and leaving. Right.
1: This seems like such a place for philanthropies to step up and step in, and whether it is in concert with existing colonial museums, you know, who have the know-how and the ability, but like to do a knowledge transfer, a data transfer mm-hmm. to create infrastructure that actually allows for the transfer of these, you know, the basic assets and a trusted transfer of assets, you know,
0: yeah.
1: I mean, there seems like there should be so many conversations happening to create, you know, infrastructure so that, oh, your country is at war right now. We'll take care of your stuff. You know, let's
0: yeah.
1: get all of the good stuff out and save it, and we'll give it back. You know, there's going to be a record of everything. You know, there's so many things, so many ways that we really should be doing
0: yeah.
1: things better.
0: Yeah.
1: Oh, you don't have infrastructure yet? Well, let's help you do it. Do you
0: right.
1: want infrastructure, or do you want us to hold it for you? Like,
0: well, it
1: you
0: seems
1: know,
0: pretty basic to me that if you are an institution that wants to send researchers to a place where there are not
1: yes.
0: state-of-the-art facilities, then you need to have a satellite facility there.
1: Mm-hmm.
0: Or you need to provide assets to a local university
1: mm-hmm.
0: or a scientific mm-hmm. center that you can partner with then. Like,
1: yeah, not
0: if
1: just
0: you
1: fly
0: going,
1: there, take
0: yeah.
1: things away and take
0: exactly.
1: them back to your museum.
0: Yeah.
1: The whole parachute science idea is,
0: yeah.
1: you know, that's abhorrent. We can't
0: yeah.
1: do it anymore.
0: Yeah, and then of course the last one is access, just improving the access of researchers from the countries where these animals are native to being able to get to those. So providing scholarships to fly researchers out to the holotype if it is not housed in the country of origin.
1: Yep.
0: And yeah, just, you know, basically removing barriers to access. But ultimately, I was pretty, I'm not surprised, but also bothered by this information.
1: Yeah, I get that.
0: I feel like there's a lot of that lately. Not surprised, but bothered, right? Because
1: I
0: there's
1: feel
0: not a
1: like
0: clear
1: that's
0: solution.
1: Me every day.
0: Yeah, that like you can't just be like, send them all back, repatriate all the holotypes. You can't do that because they don't have a place to go yet. A lot of them, they don't have the right facilities, and it's like logistically it's a whole mess. Although I will say, like, I don't understand why you need I understand why. Okay, so hold on.
1: Too many thoughts in one statement.
0: I wish you didn't need a singular holotype. I understand why you need a singular holotype. It is for statistical analysis. If you are measuring similarities and differences and you have a different baseline for one measurement versus another measurement, your data is all messed up.
1: Yep.
0: So I understand why statistically you have to have one. I wish it wasn't that way, because it would be great if you were like, there's the North American holotype, and there's the European holotype, and there's the South American holotype, and there's the African holotype, all of the same animal. And so they're all similar. They all have the things that this animal has. Why can't you just use that one? And yes, it's math. Math is the reason.
1: It's because of math.
0: Yeah, of course. Which we love math, but sometimes it gets in the way.
1: It doesn't get in the way. It just creates a short-term barrier that as humans, we must creatively overcome.
0: Yeah.
1: And we're creative, so we can do that. And I think that's the big thing. You're talking about logistics and everything. It's like anybody who comes up with reasons why not is just being a gatekeeper, is just, you know, just blocking the path. Because what we need now are people who are figuring out solutions to so many things. Of course, there are going to be, oh, we can't do that because, but I want yes and everywhere. Mm-hmm. Yes and therefore, yes, please. This would be a good place to start. I mean, it would be pretty cool to be able to live for another 100 years and see some of these changes take place, you know, right? So having been here for a good portion, a little better than half a century, it would be like, you want to live to 150, Blair?
0: Mm-hmm.
1: Like if you were my age right now, you'd still be looking at another 100 years.
0: Mm-hmm.
1: So that's a lot of time to be able to solve these logistical problems and to be able to do this. So how do we get there? How do we get to be the people who live to 150, right?
0: Tell me.
1: Yeah. Okay. So a study just out in Cell Reports has been making the news related to super centenarians. What are super centenarians? Well, super centenarians are people who live more than 100 years. So if, and it's not even just centenarians, they have inched it upwards. And so now it's people who live more than 110 years.
0: Whoa.
1: So they're
0: That's not
1: just,
0: a lot of people.
1: So 100 years is a centenarian, but there's people going more. So super centenarian. And there are people living to 116, 119, 126, I think is like getting like the numbers keep going up, although they are still controversial because
0: of
1: record
0: errors, right? Yeah.
1: Because of record keeping 120 years ago. Who was paid?
0: Yeah,
1: who
0: that's the whole blue
1: actually
0: zone
1: recorded,
0: problem.
1: Yeah. Who recorded that birth certificate? I don't know, but I mean, I know lots of people who started counting backwards in their age when they reached 50 or 60. And so maybe they went backwards and then went forwards because they forgot. And so maybe they're even older than that. Who knows?
0: Oh my God.
1: Regardless, these provably over 110-year-old individuals, researchers have been trying to study them and figure out, what is it? Is it that you do exercise every day? It's your social? Is it the whiskey you drink? What happens in your life? These researchers published in Cell Reports, CD4 CTLs in supercentenarians. Say that three times fast. CD4 cells. Do you recognize what a CD4 cell is, Blair? No, CD4 cells are immune cells. They're cytotoxic T lymphocytes. T cells are the attack cells in our bodies. And so our and T cells are the things that attack cancer as well. So CD4 CTLs have been studied in disease context, but not in healthy aging so much. And so these researchers took blood from supercentenarians, looked at their T cells, and they discovered that CD4 CTLs, which are these cytotoxic T lymphocytes, so these immune cells that are, they attack other cells, and they clean things up within the body. They discovered that they start to expand, get to be more of them around the age of 100, and they don't get exhausted. Whereas in the majority of people who are not aging to be super centenarians, you do not have an expansion of these cells.
0: So their immune system's better.
1: Yes. And so that is what is being suggested here. And so they're suggesting that these CD4 T cells, they have really great cloning, where they're able to just make copies of themselves over and over again. And cloning is different than normal division, so it doesn't rip up the telomeres as much. And so you end up with, the clones are healthy, everything's good. And so the CD4 helper cells, they can turn themselves into the cytotoxic T lymphocytes. The T lymphocytes clone themselves, and then they can, from the clones, turn into whatever's necessary to attack cancer in any part of the body. And so the issue is, we know that as you get older, your chance of dying from a cancer-related illness increases. Cancer increases as you age because of the number of cell divisions and the greater opportunity for mutations to occur, and for increased mutations within your immune system to be able to suppress the ability of your immune system to actually defend your body against cancer or other diseases. And so what they're saying here is that these supercentenarians have an immune system that stays active, and it does not slow down. And instead of being inhibited, it actually expands as you age. And so it is there to address the ills of aging. So the question, we have the question, Long Koenig is asking, how big can their sample be, right? It's not a huge sample, that's for sure. So this is, there are more and more centenarians and super centenarians in the world. However, they're not able to get a ton of things. And so they've got T cells in blood from 8 donors in their 70s to 90s, 10 centenarians, and 10 super centenarians. So, their starting sample is very low. But because they're able to compare the genetic aspects of each of these cells, they're able to at least give a general understanding of the differences. And these are the differences that popped out. But Yeah, we need more super centenarians to give us cells.
0: Well, but also, you know how we're always talking about how like young blood is very good for you. Now I'm like, is super old blood good for you?
1: But it's for the same reason or for a similar reason, right? So young blood has the markers that refresh the immune system, that refresh metabolism to allow it to maintain at a biologically younger age. And so that's why that works. But this is kind of, you're on the right track there. They're not showing themselves as having an aging immune system in the way that everyone else has aging immune systems.
0: I'm wondering if you can harness that and give that to people who are of middle age.
1: And so there is the question, right? As we're talking about personalized vaccines, what does a vaccine do? It helps your immune system. So
0: give me those CD4s.
1: Right. So instead of maybe having the really healthy clonal population of these CD4 CTL cells, maybe instead what you have is we have treatments or therapies that allow very specific cell populations to be harnessed or created within the body to allow, as you know, that address the very specific needs of aging.
0: So this is about like why people live so long and how we can leverage that, but also there's potential medicine in here for just everyday middle-aged humans also.
1: Potentially. And so if we're able to understand exactly what's going on in those cells and why they're different, maybe it could help everybody. But the researchers here, they're saying it, you know, this isn't a breakthrough, saving our lives, whatever. No, it's just a very interesting data point that could lead to discoveries in the future, right? So it could lead to specific targets based on, you know, what your genotype is, how your immune system works at different ages as you're aging. But anyway, why do some people have an expansion of these cells as they age? I mean, obviously they need it.
0: Well, there's also there's the cause and effect of it too, right? Like, yeah. Is that what's keeping them alive? Or is that something that you just see in people that age?
1: And that's another point. Yes. Yep. I mean, those people don't have cancer. When they die, it's usually not from cancer. It is right. Just because they died. There's a lot going on there. Yeah. Aging. It's a whole thing.
0: What about aged cheese?
1: I love this story. Because really, I love cheese.
0: Cheese is excellent.
1: Yeah. So this study came out of the University of Reading, and these researchers in the Food Microbial Sciences Unit were looking at bacteria in cheese. So we've done reported on a few studies where we're like, oh yeah, meat's bad for you, dairy's bad for you, but it looks like some cheeses and ice cream might be good for you. And like, there's all these weird results where we're like, what does this really mean? And we have no idea, really. It's just, you know, large data sets of people who ate certain foods and did not have health problems, right? Or did have health problems. But anyway, they looked at biochemical and microbial changes that happened in local cheeses. They took these local cheeses and they were like, we like this. You like the cheese. How does the bacteria affect your gut? So it doesn't just impact the flavor and aromas of the cheese itself. Apparently, the fats and proteins, because of the way they're broken down in the gut, it makes cheese really good at delivering bacteria to your gut. so that instead of it, the bacteria being killed and broken down in your stomach, because of the fats and other things that are protecting them, they actually can make it into your gut to have benefit down lower in your digestive system. Cheese rinds, if you eat cheese rinds, not wax, the wax mm-hmm. wax necessary, mm-hmm. but the cheese rind, mm-hmm. white mold penicillium, candidium, it puts rind on soft cheeses like brie and others. Mm-hmm. It produces chitin, which is a dietary fiber that's a prebiotic.
0: That's great.
1: Of course, like myself and other people who are lactose intolerant yes. may understand, mature cheeses that have been aged over longer periods of time have less lactose. So there's less of that sugar milk in there as well. And so the bacteria being involved in that were able to help people eat more cheese. And it's actually, and those bacteria then are more prevalent in the gut of people who have eaten the cheese, which can help to, over a long term, minimize that lactose intolerance to a degree. So like eating yogurt, eating cheeses that are mature and have the bacteria that break down lactose, that may actually benefit the gut of people who are lactose intolerant and cannot break down lactose on their own.
0: Nice.
1: Yeah. So anyway, I thought this study was really fun.
0: Cheese is good for you. Got it.
1: Cheese is good for you. Yeah, there are other cheeses that have bacteria that produce propionic acid, which is associated with anti-inflammatory properties. And some people have said eating cheese can help with appetite regulation. Propionic acid is one of the signalers to your brain and gut to stop eating.
0: So
1: the pathway can actually be involved in reducing inflammation and helping to regulate your appetite. So the French were on to something.
0: Cheese diet, I see.
1: We are on the cheese diet now, Blair. Yes. That's where we're going.
0: Yum, yum, yum.
1: Lactose intolerance be damned.
0: You just gotta buy your lactase in bulk. And
1: that's
0: you're
1: right.
0: All set.
1: Full cheese ahead.
0: Yes.
1: Oh my god. Okay, moving on up to. That's it for the start of the show. So it is time for us to take a very quick break, which is very quick because really it's just me saying thank you for being here for This Week in Science. We're so glad that you are here. It's just wonderful to see you in the chat room, to see you wherever your comments are, and to know that you're listening. If you enjoy the show, please send your friends to Twist. 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The Zazzle link will take you to our store where you can find wonderful merchandise, so many Blair's Animal Corner items that are just incredible. And I really hope that you are looking at them for your holiday gifts this year. You better be. No, I'm kidding. I'm not going to tell you what to do. I mean, ask you. Thank you for your support. We can't do it without you. You are what keep us going and keep us unbiased by any commercial influence. So anyway, really, it's all about you. Now we're going to come back to that time of the show we know and love as Blair's Animal Corner with Blair.

0: What you got, Blair?
1: I see what you did. You made a little corner. That's
0: I
1: extra
0: did.
1: cute. Hey, you know how it is. You're a male redback spider, relative of the Black Widow.
0: Oh, yeah.
1: You see a nice, sexy female redback, and you're like,
0: Auga.
1: that's the mother of my future baby spiders, my little spiderlings. And I'm like, I know what I'm gonna do. I'm gonna whoop somersault directly so that my abdomen is underneath that female's fangs while
0: What?
1: we're mating,
0: What?
1: which means it'll
0: Why
1: be
0: would you do
1: all the
0: that?
1: easier for her to eat me when we're done.
0: Why would you
1: Yeah. Well, there's theories that this will allow them to mate longer for some reason. I guess because like while she's eating, I don't know. But it allows them to mate a little bit longer and therefore father more offspring. So even if they get eaten, of course that means they were evolutionarily successful because they have fathered the most offspring.
0: That's right. You can go into the void knowing that if you fathered offspring biologically, you are
1: You
0: successful.
1: won.
0: You
1: Yeah,
0: won.
1: exactly. Now, we've known about this. We've discussed it before. But this particular study is not about the somersault into death
0: It's not.
1: that the redbacks perform at the fangs of their lover. But it is when a male decides to do it or not do it, when he is hybridized with another spider, and what that might mean for genetics and evolution. So let me set the scene. So aside from this behavior that exists, some redback spiders who do this behavior have also exhibited abdominal narrowing over evolutionary time, which appears to make it more difficult for the female to bite them during mating, which doesn't keep them from getting eaten.
0: Oh, but it surely helps.
1: It delays death long enough for the male to do a second mating event
0: How
1: with that
0: good is the
1: female.
0: female? How good is the female redback spider's vision close up? Are they like cats where they can't see in front of their nose?
1: I don't know. Probably not because they have eight eyes. But
0: Yeah.
1: yeah, so they somehow are able to do a second mating event with that female before they get eaten because they have this abdominal narrowing. Now, this is all in New Zealand. A relative of the redback, the Katapo spider, does not do the self-sacrifice. The females do not eat the males. They have no cannibalistic mating behavior. But these two species can mate and produce hybrids in the wild.
0: What does that do?
1: Yes, exactly. And this is only
0: Oh.
1: possible with Katapo females and redback males, since the redback females will just eat the
0: Eat.
1: males. They won't mate with them at all. They're just like, no,
0: Okay.
1: absolutely not. So,
0: So it has to be the Katapo female
1: because
0: and a
1: she won't eat the
0: redback.
1: male. Yes. So these are the
0: So
1: only successful pairings that allow for hybrids.
0: what are the genetics of these spiders and how do, what behavior
1: Yes.
0: goes
1: Yes.
0: forward, Blair?
1: Yes. What's crazy is those male redback spiders, of course, do the somersault and they get into the position of like, go ahead, eat me,
0: The
1: even
0: high,
1: with
0: okay,
1: the female Katapo females.
0: that's the male
1: Yes.
0: behavior.
1: Yes. And so
0: Okay.
1: that means that the somersault and the cannibalistic behavior have genetic basis because they're doing it regardless of the new stimuli of a different female. They're just like, this is the only way to be.
0: Does the
1: This is what we do.
0: Katapo female, did you say that the Katapo female eats the males too, or no?
1: No, they do not. So that's why this is so crazy that they do that. So they
0: Okay,
1: think
0: got
1: that
0: it.
1: they're like, all right, we think this is genetic origins. We do not think this is behavioral. We think it's a genetic thing. Okay. So in previous studies, there have been kind of genetic investigations on mating traits. And usually there's a small number of genes or linked gene clusters. And when you do hybrid studies, you can kind of see how those genes get selected or not and what influence they have on their behavior in mating. So they found that first generation hybrid males did not somersault. So it's most likely a recessive trait. So then, in order to figure out the genetic basis for these behaviors, they did a back-crossed hybrid. So they did females with males from either, hybrid females with males from either species. Then they filmed mating trials with 104 male offspring to determine whether each male did a somersault, developed abdominal narrowing, or both, because they also assumed that the abdominal narrowing was related because it was a mating tactic. So they were like, these have to be similar genes or similar gene loci or like something related. According to their analysis, the mating somersault is consistent with inheritance from a single gene region on the X chromosome. This is way more simple of an explanation than they thought, because a somersault is a complex coordinated behavior. It's not
0: whole,
1: just like...
0: It's a whole process. It's not...
1: It's not like the abdominal narrowing where it's just like, this is a physiological change. Like, no, this is a hardwiring of an entire behavior.
0: Okay, so we have genes that have led to certain reflexes, right? Mm-hmm. So we have genetic basis for innate reflexes. And so, you know, things like hitting your knee with the hammer to see whether you have that reflex. Your tendon has that reflex. They're in the tendon. It's not even really a nervous thing, right? It's within the tendon.
1: Right. But this is so crazy because this is like visual stimuli. There's a female. Or it could be, you know, it could be hormonal.

0: complex, which you would expect the exact opposite. Like, this is just a phenotypic change. This should be simple. But that's the complex one. The somersault is the simple one.
1: Yeah, the somersault, and it's not simple.
0: Yeah.
1: That's a multi-step process to make the legs move in a certain way to create this movement. I mean, that is a complex neural behavior. How does one gene, and spiders do not have a large brain, right? They've got a little tiny ganglia.
0: They just have like a ball of nerve cells.
1: Ball of nerve cells. So there's one gene that's going jump.
0: Right.
1: Across all the nerve cells because of a certain visual stimulus.
0: So that is contrary to expectation based on what we're talking about. However, the fact that these two species are close enough related, have similar enough genomes that they can hybridize and have offspring, they're true hybrids, that means that evolutionarily they are very closely related and they do not share these behaviors. So it had to happen fast and simply in a short number of mutations.
1: Yep.
0: They think that they only diverged about 100,000 years ago. So evolutionarily speaking, that's pretty recent.
1: So are they still found in overlapping regions? Mm-hmm. Could this even go further to create a hybridized subpopulation that exists between two separate populations?
0: Because
1: they're not sexually separated, which is the definition of a species, right?
0: Right. So this sexual is separation really versus messy question of like, are these actually two distinct species, or is this one species with different phenotypes?
1: Yes. Yeah. That, I mean,
0: and behavioral mating strategies.
1: Yes.

0: 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KDBS offers training 4 times a year to members of the Davis community. 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That's January, April, July, and late September. You will be fully trained over 6 to 8 weeks, then complete volunteer hours, spend some time in studio, and take a written test. After that, you can apply for a show for the next quarter. Being a DJ on the radio changed my life. Maybe it will change yours, too.
1: Hello, and welcome back to KDVS Davis 90.3 FM. You're listening to I Wish I Had a Podcast with DJ Brideshead, and usually DJ A-Push, but he couldn't be here today. Usually this is kind of a variety talk show where either me or A-Push or together just talk about anything on our minds recently, but nothing's been on my mind recently. I have a smooth brain. I'm not thinking about anything. So instead, I'm going to read a book out loud, and this, if I like this format, we might continue this for the foreseeable future. The book we're reading today is The Adolescent by Dostoevsky. I've never read a Dostoevsky book before, and this is like an interesting one to start off with. He wrote Crime and Punishment. He wrote Notes from the Underground. He's written many other books. Famously War and Peace. I'm gonna get into it. I will give a summary. The protagonist of The Adolescent is, fun fact, an adolescent. And it's about his discovery, like the development of his relationships between the different people in his family, as he's the illegitimate son of like some landowner who's like fallen from grace, and he has like a different father that like really like raised him, and it's just about his relationship particularly with these two fathers, and it's all written in the first person. It's all written from the perspective of the adolescent, so from the little I've read of it, it's very different from how I thought Dostoevsky's style was, but I get that the format of the book is in general very different from what Dostoevsky usually does. I'm starting the book fresh. I think I got like 20 pages in, and then I was gonna just start off at whatever page I was at, 20 something. But I think it would be more satisfying if I started from the beginning. Let's see. Okay. Well, I don't think there's any other introductory information I think is necessary to understanding what's happening. But this is chapter one of The Adolescent. Actually, this music is crazy. This music's too, it's really good, but it's really too upbeat. Let's try something else. Let's try some like ambient music. Okay, this is a lot better. Okay. And shout out to the Davis Public Library, the Mary Stevens Public Library, where I am renting this book out. Borrowing this book from. Okay, chapter one. Unable to restrain myself, I have sat down to record this history of my first steps on life's career, though I could have done as well without it. One thing I know for certain, never again will I sit down to write my autobiography, even if I live to be 100. You have to be all too basely in love with yourself to write about yourself without shame. My only excuse is that I'm not writing for the same reason everyone else writes, that is, for the sake of the reader's praises. If I have suddenly decided to record word for word all that has happened to me since last year, then I have decided it as the result of an inner need. So struck I am by everything that has happened. I'm recording only the events, avoiding with all my might everything extraneous and above all literary beauties. A literary man writes for 30 years and in the end doesn't know at all why he has written for so many years. I am not a literary man, do not want to be a literary man, and would consider it base and indecent to drag the insides of my soul and a beautiful description of my feelings to their literary marketplace. I anticipate with vexation, however, that it seems impossible to do entirely without the description of feelings and without reflections, maybe even banal ones. So corrupting is the effect of any literary occupation on a man, even if it is undertaken only for oneself. The reflections may even be very banal, because something you value yourself will quite possibly have no value in a stranger's eyes. But this is all an aside. Anyhow, here is my preface. There won't be anything more of its kind. To business, though there's nothing trickier than getting down to some sort of business, maybe even any sort. I begin, that is, I would like to begin my notes from the 19th of September last year, that is, exactly from the day when I first met. But to explain whom I met, just like that, beforehand when nobody knows anything would be banal. I suppose even the tone is banal. Having promised myself to avoid literary beauties, I fall into those beauties with the first line. Besides, in order to write sensibly, it seems the wish alone is not enough. I will also observe that it seems no European language is so difficult to write in as Russian. I have now reread what I've just written, and I see that I'm much more intelligent than what I've written. How does it come about that what an intelligent man expresses is much stupider than what remains inside him? I've noticed that about myself more than once in my verbal relations with people during this last fateful year, and I've suffered much from it. Though I'm starting with the 19th of September, I'll still put in a word or two about who I am, where I was before, then and therefore also what might have been in my head, at least partly on that morning of the 19th of September, so that it will be more understandable to the reader, and maybe to me as well. I am a high school graduate, and am now going on 21. My last name is Dolgoruki, and my legal father is Makar Ivanovich Dolgoruki, a former household serf of the Versilov family. Thus, I'm a legitimate, though in the highest degree illegitimate, son, and my origin is not subject to the slightest doubt. It happened like this. 22 years ago, the land owner Versilov, it's he who is my father, 25 years of age, visited his estate in Tula province. I suppose at that time, he was still something rather faceless. It's curious that this man who impressed me so much ever since my childhood, who had such a capital influence on my entire cast of mind, and has maybe even infected my whole future with himself for a long time to come, this man even now remains, in a great many ways, a complete riddle to me. But of that, essentially, later. You can't tell it like that. My whole notebook will be filled with this man as it is. He had become a widower just at that time, that is, in the 25th year of his life. He had married someone from high society, but not that rich, named Fanaryotov, and had had a son and a daughter by her. My information about this spouse who abandoned him so early is rather incomplete and lost among my materials. Then, too much about the private circumstances of Versilov's life had escaped me. So proud he was always with me, so haughty, closed, and negligent. Despite his moments of striking humility, as it were, before me, I mention, however, so as to mark it for the future, that he ran through three fortunes in his life, even quite big ones, some 400,000 in all, and maybe more. Now, naturally, he hasn't got a kopeck. He came to the country then, God knows why, at least that was how he put it to me later. His little children were, as usual, not with him, but with some relations. That was what he did with his children, legitimate and illegitimate, all his life. There was a significant number of household serfs on his estate. Among them was the gardener Makar Ivanovich Dolgoruki. I will add here to be rid of it once and for all. Rarely can anyone have been so thoroughly angered by his last name as I was throughout my whole life. That was stupid, of course, but it was so. Each time I entered some school or met persons to whom I owed an accounting because of my age, in short, every little teacher, tutor, inspector, priest, anybody you like, they would ask my last name, and on hearing that, I was Dolgoruki. I would inevitably find it somehow necessary to add, Prince Dolgoruki? And each time I was obliged to explain to all these idle people, no, simply Dolgoruki. This simply began finally to drive me out of my mind. I will note with that as a phenomenon that I do not recall a single exception. Everybody asked. Some of them seemingly had no need to know. But everybody asked. Everybody to a man. Hearing that, I was simply Dolgoruki. The asker ordinarily measured me with a dull and stupidly indifferent look, indicating thereby that he did not know himself, why he had asked, and walked away. My schoolmates were the most insulting. How does a schoolboy question a newcomer, a lost and abashed newcomer, on the first day he enters school, no matter what kind? It is a common victim. He is ordered around, he is teased, he is treated like a lackey. Some hail and fat point blank for several moments with a long, stern, and arrogant gaze. The newcomer stands silently before him, looks askance, if he's not a coward, and waits for whatever is coming. What's your last name? Dolgoruki? Prince Dolgoruki? No, simply Dolgoruki? Ah, simply, fool. And he's right. There's nothing stupider than to be called Dolgoruki without being a prince. I dragged the stupidity around on my back without any guilt. Later on, when I began to get very angry to the question, are you a prince? I always answered no, I'm the son of a household servant, a former serf. Then when I got angry in the last degree to the question, are you a prince? I once answered firmly, no, simply Dolgoruki, the illegitimate son of my former master, Mr. Versilov. I had already thought that up when I was in the sixth class in high school, and though I quickly became convinced beyond doubt that it was stupid, all the same, I did not stop being stupid at once. I remember that one of my teachers, though he was the only one, found me, quote, full of a vengeful and civic idea. Generally, they took this escapade with a sort of offensive thoughtfulness. Finally, one of my classmates, a very sarcastic fellow, with whom I spoke only once a year, said to me with a serious air, but looking somewhat askance, such feelings, of course, do you honor and you doubt. Do you honor, and you undoubtedly have something to be proud of. But all the same, if I were in your place, I wouldn't celebrate my illegitimacy so much. You sound like a birthday boy. Since then, I stopped boasting that I was illegitimate. I repeat, it's very difficult to write in Russian. Here, I've scribbled a whole 3 pages on how I've spent all my life being angry over my last name. And meanwhile, the reader has surely concluded that I'm angry precisely because I'm not a prince, but simply Dolgoruki. To explain again and justify myself would be humiliating for me. And so, among this household, of whom there were a great many besides Makar Ivanovich, there was a girl, and she was already about 18 years old when the 50-year-old Makar Dolgoruki suddenly showed the intention of marrying her. Marriages between domestics, as is known, were concluded in the time of serfdom, with the permission of the masters and sometimes even on their orders. There was an aunt about the state then. That is, she wasn't my aunt. She was a landowner herself, yet, I don't know why, but all her life, everybody called her aunt. Not only mine, but in general, and Versilov's family as well, to which she was, in fact, almost related. This was Tatiana Pavlovna Prutkov. At that time, she still had 35 souls of her own, in the same province, in the same district. She didn't really manage Versilov's estate, of 500 souls, but supervised it in a neighborly way, and that supervision, as I heard, was worth the supervision of some educated manager. However, I really don't care about her knowledge. I only want to add, setting aside all thought of flattery and fawning, that this Tatiana Pavlovna is a noble and even original being. Now, she not only did not decline the marital inclinations of the gloomy Makar Dolgoruki, they say he was gloomy then, but on the contrary, for some reason, encouraged them in the highest degree. Sofia Andreevna, the 18-year-old serf girl, that is my mother, had been an orphan for several years already. Her deceased father, also a household serf, who had an extraordinary respect for Makar Dolgoruki and was obliged to him for something, as he was dying 6 years earlier on his deathbed, they say even a quarter of an hour before his last breath, so that if need be, it could have been taken for delirium had he not been legally disqualified anyway as a serf, summoned Makar Dolgoruki in front of all the servants and with a priest present, and spoke his will to him loudly and insistently, pointing to his daughter, bring her up and take her to the wife. Everybody heard it. As for Makar Ivanovich, I don't know in what sense he later married her, that is with great pleasure or only to fulfill his responsibility, Most likely he had an air of total indifference. This was a man who, even then, already knew how to show himself. He was not exactly a Bible reader or a literate man, though he knew the whole church service and especially the lives of certain saints, but more from hearsay. And nor exactly a sort of household reasoner, so to speak, he simply had a stubborn character, sometimes even recklessly so. He spoke with pretension, judged irrevocably, and in conclusion, lived differentially. In his own amazing expression, that is how he was then. Of course, he achieved universal respect, but they say everyone found him unbearable. It was quite a different matter when he left the household. Then people never referred to him otherwise than as some sort of saint and great sufferer, that I know for certain. As for my mother's character, Tatiana Pavlovna kept her around herself until she was 18, despite the steward's urgings to send her to Moscow for an apprenticeship, and she gave her some education. That is, taught her to cut and sew, to walk in a ladylike way, and even to read a little. My mother never could write passably. In her eyes, this marriage to Makar Ivanovich had long been a decided thing. And she found all that happened to her then excellent and the very best. She went to the altar with the calmest air possible on such an occasion, so that Tatiana Pavlovna herself called her a fish then. All this about my mother's character at that time I heard from Tatiana Pavlovna herself. Versilov came to the estate exactly 6 months after the wedding. I only want to say that I never could find out or make a satisfactory surmise as to precisely how it started between him and my mother. I'm fully prepared to believe, as he assured me himself last year, with a blush on his face, even though he told about it all with the most unconstrained and witty air, that there was not the least romance and that it all happened just so. I believe it was just wanted to find out precisely how it came about with them. I myself have hated all this vileness all my life and hate it still. Of course, here, it's by no means only shameless curiosity on my part. I will note that until last year, I hardly knew my mother from infancy. I had been handed over to other people for Versilov's comfort, but of that later, and therefore, I'm quite unable to imagine what her face could have been like at that time. If she was not really so good-looking, then what in her could have attracted such a man as Versilov was at that time? This question is important for me, and that why I ask it, and not out of depravity. This question is important for me, and that it highlights the man from an extremely curious side. That is why I ask it, and not out of depravity. He himself, this gloomy and closed man, with that sweet simple-heartedness he took from the devil. knows where, as if out of his pocket. When he saw it as necessary, he himself told me he was quite a silly young pup. Then, not that he was sentimental, but just so. He had recently read Anton the Wretch and Palinka Sacks, two literary works that had a boundless civilizing influence on our then rising generation. He added that it was perhaps because of Anton the Wretch that he had come to the estate then, and he had it extremely seriously. What form could the beginning between this silly pup and my mother have taken? It has occurred to me that if I had at least one reader, he would possibly burst out laughing at me, as at a most innocent, at a most ridiculous adolescent, who, having preserved his stupid innocence, barges with his reasonings and solutions into things he doesn't understand. Yes, indeed, I still don't understand, though I confess it not all out of pride, because I know how stupid this inexperience at the age of 20 can be. Only I will tell the gentleman that he himself does not understand, and I will prove it to him. True, I know nothing about women, and I don't want to know, because I'll spit on that all my life, and I've given my word. But nevertheless, I know for certain that one woman attracts you by her beauty, or whatever it is, from the first moment. Another you have to chew over half a year before you understand what's in her, and to make her fall out and fall in love, and make her out and fall in love with her. It's not enough to look and simply be ready for anything. On top of that, you have to be somehow gifted. I'm convinced of that. Even though I know nothing, And if it were the otherwise, then all women would have to be reduced at once to the level of simple domestic animals and kept around only in that guise. Maybe a lot of people would like that. I know positively from several hands that my mother was not a beauty, though I haven't seen her portrait from that time, which exists somewhere. That means it was impossible to fall in love with her at first sight, for mere amusement. Vrsilov could have chosen another girl, and there was one like that, an unmarried, besides. Anifsa Konstantinova Sapozkov, a housemaid, and a man who arrived with Anton the Wretch, and on the basis of his rights as a landowner, violated the sacredness of marriage, even though it was of his household serf, would be very ashamed in his own eyes, because I repeat, no more than a few months ago, that is, 20 years later, he spoke extremely seriously of this Anton the Wretch. Yet Anton only had a horse taken from him, and here it's a wife. It means something very peculiar happened, and that was why. Mil Sapovska lost, or won, in my opinion. I bothered him with all these questions a couple of times last year, when it was possible to talk to him, because it was not always possible to talk to him. And I noticed that, despite all his worldliness in the space of 20 years, he somehow made an extremely wry face, but I insisted. At least I remember him once, murmuring somehow strangely with that air of worldly squeamishness. He repeatedly allowed himself with me, that my mother was a person of the defenseless sort, whom you really don't fall in love with. On the contrary, not at all, but for some reason, suddenly fall to pitying for their meekness. Is it? Or for what? Anyhow, no one ever knows. But you go on pitying for a long time. You pity and grow attached. In short, my dear, it sometimes so happens that you cannot even rid yourself of it. That's what he told me. And if it really was so, then I'm forced to regard him as less of a stupid pup at that time than he gives himself out to have been. That was just what I needed. Anyhow, he started assuring me then that my mother fell in love with him out of loneliness. He might as well just have said out of serfdom. He lied in order to show off, lied against conscience, against honor and nobility. I've said all this, of course, in some sort of praise of my mother, and yet I've already stated that I knew nothing about how she was then. Moreover, I precisely know all the imperviousness of that milieu, and of those pathetic notions in which she had hardened since childhood, and in which she remained afterwards for the rest of her life. Nevertheless, the harm was done. Incidentally, I must correct myself. Having soared into the clouds, I forgot about the fact which, on the contrary, ought to have been put forward first. First of all, namely, that it started between them directly with the harm. I hope the reader will not put on airs to the extent of not understanding at once what I mean to say. In short, it started between them precisely in a landowner's way, even though Miss Sapozkov was bypassed. But here I'll step in and state beforehand that I am by no means contradicting myself. For what, O Lord, could a man like Vrsilov possibly have talked about at that time with a person like my mother, even in the event of most irresistible love? I've heard from depraved people that very often when a man comes together with a woman, he starts in a complete silence, which, of course, is the height of monstrosity and nausea. Nevertheless, Vrsilov, even if he had wanted to, would have been unable to start in any other way with my mother. Could he have started by explaining Polinka Sacks to her? And moreover, they couldn't be bothered in Russian literature. On the contrary, according to his own words, he got carried away once. They hid in the corners, waited for each other on stairways, bounced away from each other like rubber balls, red-faced as somebody passed by, and the tyrant landowner trembled before the least washerwoman despite all his serf-owning rights. But though, it started in a landowner's way, it turned out to be not quite so, and essentially it's still impossible to explain anything. There's even more darkness. The sheer dimensions to which their love developed already constitute a riddle, because the first condition of men like Vrsilov is to drop the girl immediately once the goal is achieved. That, however, is not how it turned out. For a depraved young pup, and they were all depraved, all of them to a man, both progressives and retrogrades, to sin with a pretty, flirtatious serving girl, and my mother was not flirtatious, was not only possible but inevitable, especially considering his novelistic status as a young widower, and especially his idleness. But to fall in love for one's whole life, that is too much. I can't guarantee that he loved her, but that he dragged her with him all his life is quite true. I've posed many questions, but there is one most important question which, I'll note, I've never dared to ask my mother directly, though I've become quite close to her over the last year, and moreover, as a crude and ungrateful pup who finds them guilty before him, have been quite unceremonious with her. The question is the following. How could she herself already married for half a year, and crushed, too, by all the notions of the legitimacy of marriage, the legitimacy of marriage, crushed like a strengthless fly, who respected her, Makar Ivanovich, as nothing less than some sort of god? How could she, in a matter of 2 weeks, go so far as such a sin? For my mother wasn't a depraved woman, was she? On the contrary, I'll say now beforehand that it is even difficult to imagine anyone being purer in soul, and that for all her life afterwards. We are on page only 13 of the book. Maybe next week we will pick it up again if I can't think of anything to talk about. But this was I Wish I Had a Podcast with DJ Brideshead. I'll be back again next week, next time. But up next is DJ Starlight with her show. I'm going off memory. With your show, I know it. Speak your truth. So if you're interested in listening, I know a bunch of awesome music is coming up next on KDVS Davis 90.3 FM.

Good morning. You're listening to KDVS 90.3 FM. And right now you're tuned into Speak Your Truth. I'm DJ Starlight, the host of this show. And we have a fun show ahead of us. Picked out a lot of fun music. Pretty danceable, I would say. So, yeah, hope you're having a fun day. And we're going to get into the music, starting off with The Boy from Ipanema, covered by Crystal Waters.

Thank you.

0: Alrighty. You just heard Spanish Grease, sung by Willy Bobo, remixed by Richard Dorfmeister and Madrid de los Austrias. Before that was Bossa Perdue by Nicola Conte. And to start off that block, we had Crystal Waters' cover of The Boy from Ipanema for the Red Hot and Rio album. Red Hot and Rio features a ton of super cool artists. Sort of a kind of collection album, a various artist album. And my mom showed me this album, and I thought it was so cool. And my mom also gave me my Verve Remix CD, which is where Spanish Grease is off of. Verve Remix, they do a lot of jazz songs and turn them, get like DJs and producers to put their own spin on these classics, which is so cool. So that's where Spanish Grease was off of. And we'll also hear some more. We've got a lot of songs that are off of different Verve remixed albums, so I'm excited for that. But yeah, my mom gave me that album, that CD of Verve remixed, and also introduced me to the Red Hot and Rio album. And I wanted to play some of this music today because tomorrow is my mom's birthday, which is so exciting. And yeah, so I wanted to play some fun music that I think she would like. So that's where that inspiration came from. Yeah. But I really like this music a lot. A lot of times when I'm just listening to music, I listen to more singer-songwriter, kind of like toned-down songs. But I just love a song that I can dance to also. So that's what today's show is. A lot of fun and a lot of danceable songs and just fun songs. But yeah, the songs are so fun that I think it's better for me to just play them and then describe them. So we can get back into the music. Yeah, more fun songs coming ahead, a lot off of Verve Remix. They're super cool. I would highly suggest listening to any of their collections. Yeah, so next up we're going to hear Little Girl Blue, the Postal Service remix. You're going to hear that after a quick message.
1: I've got an interview coming up.
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0: All right, you just heard Lilac Wine, James Shelton and Nina Simone, remixed by The Album Leaf. Before that was Don't Explain, sung by Billie Holiday, remixed by Jihan and Camion. And to start off that block, we had Little Girl Blue with Richard Rodgers and Nina Simone, remixed by Postal Service. I really love what Postal Service did on the Little Girl Blue remix. Like all of these remixes, they really made the song a unique new piece of art, which is just so cool to me. Really changing, like honoring the original while creating an entirely new vibe. I think that's so cool. And I also really like the Lilac Wine remix and how it didn't try to change the style of the song. I mean, it knew, you know, Lilac Wine. There's tons of jazz songs that are super danceable, and Lilac Wine is not that. But the remix really kind of complements that original style, and I thought that was so cool. And Lilac Wine was made popular by Nina Simone, but it's also been covered by other artists, including Jeff Buckley, who was inspired by Nina's style of singing. It was one of his, like, idols. So he has a kind of famous cover of Lilac Wine. And Jeff Buckley got his start by singing in some bars in New York. And if you like to sing, you actually can tonight. In SAC at the Fox and Goose Public House, there's an open mic from 7 p.m. to 9:30 p.m. It's all ages. Signups are at 6:50, so 10 minutes before the open mic starts. And that's at Fox and Goose Public House in SAC, which is at 1001 R Street in, of course, SAC. And if singing isn't your thing, there's also an open mic comedy night in SAC. That's happening at the Golden Bear, which is 2326 K Street, Sacramento. The open mic comedy night is 21+. That starts at 7:30, so that's 7:30 to 9. There's 15-minute time slots, and you can sign up at the event. And both of those open mics happen, like, every single Monday. There's also a cool show from 7 p.m. to 10 p.m. This is all the way in Reno, so a little further. But there's Serva Pool, Sleep Bomb, Psych Doom film scores with Night Prowler. This is at the Holland Project, which is 140 Vesta Street in Reno, Nevada. And Sleep Bomb is a San Francisco group focused on music for film. They are bringing their original psychedelic Doom film score for The Cabinet of Dr. Caligari to Holland Project. That is so cool. Wow, Cabinet of Dr. Caligari, that's an old movie, 1920. That's super cool that they're doing a film score to that. Lots of cool events always happening in the area. I love it. Okay, well, we're going to get back into some music. This next song is a current here at the station, so it's a newer song, but I love it. I was listening to it yesterday, and I just thought it was so cool, so I wanted to play it for you guys. That's going to be Strawberry Kiwi by The Olympians. You're going to hear that after a few quick messages. So if you want to keep listening to this music, you can stick around after the messages. All right. Thank you.
1: Please be advised that the City of Davis Public Works Department offers a backyard composting program for all residents of Davis. If you are interested in being a potential composter, sign up anytime during the year. A packet of information will be mailed to you at your residence. All you have to do is call the City of Davis Public Works at 530-757-5686 for more information.

0: Alrighty, you just heard In a Heartbeat by Coop featuring Terry Callier. Before that was Five Fathoms by Everything But the Girl. We also had Wait Till You See Him, sung by Ella Fitzgerald, but it was the D-Faz remix. And to start off that set, we had Strawberry Kiwi by The Olympians. Yeah, so we had some more kind of jazzy remixes. But also, Everything But the Girl, I really like some of their songs. I think they're so cool. And I just got their album Temperamental on CD at Armadillo. And when I got it, the guy at the register was like, oh yeah, we just got that. And in our system, it said we had another copy of this CD that's been here since 2001. And he said, but I knew that wasn't true. And he said that I proved it wasn't true because I bought this album within, I guess, the first 24 hours of it being there. So he said if we had really had it since 2001, it would have been gone by then, which I thought was funny. But yeah, I really do like their sound. And I feel like that song Five Fathoms was so cool. And yeah, just really, really like that sound. Yeah. Okay. Lots of good music, good vibes. We're going to get into some more music. And also, if you're tuning in, this is Criminal Classics now. I am DJ Starlight filling in for DJ A Push. I'm going to be filling in the next couple weeks until he's back in town. So, yeah, hope you'll, if you're tuning in for DJ A Push, hopefully you'll like this music too. Yeah, okay. So, we're going to get back into the music. We have next up Is You or Is You Ain't My Baby, the Ray and Christian remix, sung by Dina Washington. So you're going to hear that after a quick message. Alrighty.
1: Hello, Greenslide here. Are you looking for a synth soundtrack for your sunset drive? Do you look fondly back to the music of the past? Or perhaps you'd rather just lose yourself to the beat and take a break from the day's worries? Whatever the case, I invite you to try Retro City Nights every Thursday night from 6 to 8, bringing you retro sounds in synth, disco, house, and other electronic sounds, all from contemporary artists. 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

0: Alrighty, you just heard Everybody Loves the Sunshine by Roy Ayers Ubiquity, remixed by Ninth Wonder. Before that was Speak Low with Ogden Nash and Billie Holiday, remixed by Ben. And to start off that block, we had Is You or Is You Ain't My Baby by Dina Washington, the Ray and Christian remix. So many fun songs. I'm having so much fun with this show. Yeah, that first song, Is You or Is You Ain't My Baby, that is off of the Verve Remixed album. They have a couple of them. It's their first Verve Remix, I believe. Yeah. And it's so cool. Verve Remix has all of these collections, and they take old jazz songs, and they bring in new DJs and producers and kind of let them do whatever they want, put their spin on these classics, and it results in these super cool, fun shows. The Speak Low song was also, actually all of those were off of different editions of Verve Remixed. But I have that first Verve Remixed on my personal CD from my mom. So that's super sweet. And tomorrow is my mom's birthday. So I've been playing some music that she likes. Yeah. Speaking of music she likes, there's also another album that she played for me called Red Hot in Rio, which is another kind of collection, various artists. Super cool. We played a song earlier on my show, Speak Your Truth, from this album, and I'm going to play another one. This is Black Orpheus Dub by Mad Professor. So getting into a little bit more reggae, which I love. I used to do some stuff at KZSC over in Santa Cruz, and I shadowed on this reggae show, and it was so fun pulling music. It's a 2-hour-long show, so coming up with 2 hours of reggae every week, I was like pushing myself to do that, and it was so fun. So fun. So, yeah, exciting. Okay, so we can get back into some music. Black Orpheus Dub coming up by Mad Professor. If you want to hear that, then you can stick around after a quick message. Alrighty.
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0: Alrighty, you just heard Return to Paradise by Shirley Horn, the Mark DeClive Low remix. Before that was Montego Bay Spleen by Saint Germain. And to start off the block, we had Black Orpheus Dub by Mad Professor, which was off of that album Red Hot and Rio. Yeah, super cool. And that Return to Paradise is also a Verve off of a Verve remixed collection. Just so many cool songs from there. Remixes by super popular DJs remixing popular jazz songs. So, or like the classic jazz songs. So, super cool that they get to put their own twist on those songs. And yeah, I also thought it was super cool in the Saint Germain song, Montego Bay Spleen, you can hear that he sampled some dub on that also, which is super cool. Yeah, love it. Okay, we're going to get in to a little bit different music, some more of the same vibe, but getting into a little more soul. Yeah, since I am covering Criminal Classics right now for DJ A-Push, if you are tuning in looking for DJ A-Push, he's away for just a couple weeks. I'm DJ Starlight, and I'm just filling in for him. But yeah, I've been playing some music because my mom's birthday is tomorrow. And so some music that's kind of her vibe. Yeah, so let's get back into music. I'm having a lot of fun with this show, so I don't want to talk too much and take too much time away from the music. But yeah, so we're going to hear next up is Lady Magnolia by Piero Umiliani. And you can hear that after a quick message. So if you want to keep listening to the music, feel free to stick around after a quick message. Alrighty.
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2: 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That's January, April, July, and late September. You will be fully trained over 6 to 8 weeks, then complete volunteer hours, spend some time in studio, and take a written test. After that, you can apply for a show for the next quarter. Being a DJ on the radio changed my life. Maybe it will change yours too.

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You know, it took me a long time to realize that you were the only one who

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You know, meet my friends and family. What more can I say?

Alrighty, you just heard Don't Let Go by Joey Quiñones off of his new album, In a Soul Steady Situation. Earlier we had He Don't Ever Lose His Groove by Gwen McCrae off her album For Your Love. Accidentally cut a little short, sorry about that. Before that was I Wanted It Too by Roberta Flack off of her album Feel Like Making Love. Earlier we had I Choose You by Chicago Gangsters off of their release I Choose You. And to start off that block, we had Lady Magnolia by Italian composer Piero Umiliani. Joey Quiñones, the song you just heard, he is a new artist. That album is from 2026 that song is off of, which is so crazy to me because he really does capture that kind of old sound. And I really love that. I think it's so cool because that's sort of a rare thing today. So he's doing his own thing. And I think that's so cool. I thought that was a good song. And yeah, Roberta Flack is just such an incredible singer. I love, love, love her. She passed away last year, which is so sad. She was just such an amazing artist. That album, Feel Like Making Love, is a great listen. Highly recommend. Yeah. And then that long 9-minute song from earlier was Chicago Gangsters. And I always love a long song, but it can be tricky sometimes because some songs, when they're too long, they just feel like they're never ending or they're dragging you along. But I feel like that song was definitely not that. It was just fantastic for 9 minutes. So that's impressive to me. That's very impressive. All right, that was a lot of music, but we still have a lot more. If you're tuning in, this is Criminal Classics. I'm DJ Starlight filling in for DJ A-Push. Yeah, all right, so let's get back into some music. Next up, you're going to hear It Only Happens by Delegation. Fun song. You're going to hear that after a quick message, though. So if you want to hear some more music, then you can stick around after the message. All right.

Do you know about the burrowing owl? Well, it's a species of owl that lives in underground dugouts or holes in California. Recently, because of development on owl habitat, their livelihoods are threatened. If you want to learn more about the issue, visit Burrowing Owl Preservation Society's Facebook page.

You just heard In the Jungle, instrumental, by The High Grades, off of the album Wake Up You, The Rise and Fall of Nigerian Rock, Volume 1. Before that was Memory of Our Love by Donny Hathaway, off of Never My Love, the anthology. Earlier we had My Love Has Butterfly Wings by John Klemmer, off of Glowin' Gold. And earlier we had Could I Be Falling in Love by Syl Johnson off of Diamond in the Rough. And to start off that block, we had It Only Happens by Delegation off of The Promise of Love. Lots of love songs. I really like that Syl Johnson song, Could I Be Falling in Love. Just the way that he sings and the lyrics, I think it's just so sweet. And yeah, just really like that one. And same with Memory of Our Love, Donny Hathaway. I thought he just has a great voice. And yeah, I do love a softer song. I think it's just something so sweet about it. But also lots of fun songs. In the Jungle, that was a fun one. Yeah, alrighty. Well, it's been so much fun covering for DJ A Push on Criminal Classics. Thank you to anybody that tuned in. Hope you had a fun time listening. All right, I'm going to play a song coming up next. Somebody called in a little bit earlier and requested this song. So this is going to be the last song I'm going to play for this show. And that is Between Two Points by David Gilmour with Romany Gilmour, father and daughter out of San Francisco, I believe. So very cool. So that'll be the last song. If you made that request, hopefully you're still listening. But if not, hopefully everyone just enjoys the song. Yeah, and then if you want, you can stick around after my show. We'll be playing Democracy Now! From noon to 1, so you can get your news in. Alrighty. Well, have a great day. And yeah, thanks for tuning in. Okay, this is Between Two Points by David Gilmour with Romany Gilmour.

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The following views presented in this hour do not reflect the views of KDVS, KDVS sponsors, or the University of California. 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
1: You're at war when you get attacked. We got attacked. U.S. put 50%. We waited until the United States decided to actually implement these so-called 338 tariffs. That's fine. We've got the reserves. We've got the resilience. We've got the plan. We've got the focus. We will respond.
0: The U.S.-Canada trade war is deepening after talks collapsed Friday. The U.S. has imposed 50% tariffs on Canada, which responded with retaliatory tariffs. We will speak with Avi Lewis, the leader of the New Democratic Party in Canada, and Lori Wallach of the American Economic Liberties Project. Then we go to Florida to speak with Angie Nixon on her upset win in Florida's Democratic Senate primary.
2: In November, we are going to show again what happens when every day people come together around a shared vision.
0: And we will go to California, where Aisha Wahab has won a special election for a seat in the House, even though AIPAC spent millions to defeat her. She's set to become the first Afghan American in Congress. All that and more coming up. Welcome to Democracy Now!, democracynow.org, the War and Peace Report. I'm Anjali Kamath. Amy Goodman will be back later this week. Iran's leaders have threatened to halt all oil exports from the Persian Gulf and to treat any nation's support for U.S. sanctions against Iran as an act of war. The threat came ahead of today's announcement by Treasury Secretary Scott Bessent of what the Trump administration is calling an economic D-Day aimed at completely severing Iran's remaining financial lifelines. This is Iranian Foreign Minister Abbas Araghchi.
3: This is a repetitive scenario, from the crippling sanctions imposed during the Obama administration to the maximum pressure campaign during Trump's first administration, and now the latest sanctions. All of these measures have been introduced under different titles, but they represent the same kind of bullying that we have always seen in American policy. In other words, it is the same movie they keep playing over and over again. We know this movie, so we know how to confront and deal with it.
0: On Sunday, Iran's currency, the rial, sank to a record low against the U.S. dollar. The International Monetary Fund now predicts Iran's economy will contract by nearly 5.5% this year. Fuel prices are surging in Iran, something that preceded nationwide protests in 2019 and earlier this year. In Gaza, two Palestinian brothers were killed and several others wounded when an Israeli warplane struck a tent sheltering displaced people near Al-Aqsa Hospital earlier today. The attack followed another bloody weekend in Gaza. On Sunday, Israeli forces killed at least two Palestinians, including four-year-old Mohammed Abdel Salam Taha. Separately, a girl was injured by Israeli fire on Sunday in a camp north of Khan Yunis. According to Palestinian officials, Israel has violated the U.S.-brokered so-called ceasefire agreement nearly 4,400 times since it took effect in October. This is Abu Ahmed, a displaced Palestinian who was sheltering close to a building that was blown up by Israel on Sunday.
4: There is no ceasefire. There is nothing. There is nothing. Our lives are destroyed. Our youth are destroyed. What can we do? We want solutions. We want to live in peace. This does not make sense. This does not make sense. It's true these things are happening to other people, but I am also human. I see these things. People torn into pieces. We die. Our morale is destroyed.
0: Meanwhile, Israel's government has warned it may further intensify its attacks after several kites landed in an illegal Israeli settlement on Gaza's border. Palestinian officials said the kites were flown by children, were made of paper, and posed no threat. But Israel

0: Israeli Defense Minister Israel Katz accused Hamas of launching attacks, calling the use of kites an act of war. Israel's far-right National Security Minister Itamar Ben-Gvir has posted video on social media celebrating the construction of gallows where Palestinians will be hanged.
1: This is the facility. In this place, the terrorists will be executed. A hanging rope, viewing chambers where the crime victims will be able to come and watch, like in the United States, by the way. And we are fulfilling what we promised. Look, there were those who ridiculed. There were those who giggled. This place is starting to be built. The facility is being built.
0: In March, Israeli lawmakers passed a law mandating death by hanging for Palestinians who are convicted of terrorism offenses. Jewish Israelis will not face the same punishment for similar crimes. In 2008, Ben-Gvir himself was convicted by a court in Jerusalem of incitement to racism and supporting a terrorist organization. Diplomats from Syria and Israel held U.S.-brokered talks in Jordan on Sunday aimed at easing tensions following repeated Israeli attacks, including airstrikes on a major Syrian Air Force airbase. They were the first talks between the two countries in several months, coming after Israel on Saturday struck a civilian vehicle on the outskirts of Damascus. Israel said it had targeted a, quote, terrorist in the deadly drone strike, which left several bystanders wounded. This comes as Israel continues to occupy Syria's Golan Heights, which it seized in the 1967 war, as well as more territory in southwest Syria it seized after the fall of Bashar al-Assad. In Canada, Prime Minister Mark Carney has announced retaliatory tariffs on U.S. imports after talks collapsed without a deal on Friday. On Saturday, the U.S. slapped 50% tariffs on around $20 billion worth of imports from Canada. In response, Carney announced tariffs on $20 billion of U.S. products beginning on September 8th. Carney spoke to reporters on Saturday.
2: Why does it feel like today Mark Carney is going to war? Trade war. The tone.
3: Because we were attacked. You're at war when you get attacked. We got attacked. U.S. put 50%. We waited until the United States decided to actually implement these so-called 338 tariffs. That's fine.
0: We'll have more on the U.S.-Canada trade war after headlines when we'll speak with Avi Lewis, the leader of the New Democratic Party in Canada, and Lori Wallach of the American Economic Liberties Project. In New York, a federal judge has struck down a Trump administration ban on issuing visas to immigrants from 75 countries. When the policy was enacted in January, the State Department claimed, without evidence, that people from those nations are likely to receive public benefits after arriving in the U.S. Among the countries targeted were Afghanistan, Brazil, the Democratic Republic of Congo, Iran, Iraq, Nigeria, Somalia, Sudan, and Yemen. In her ruling, U.S. District Judge Jeanette Vargas said Trump's measure was, quote, patently unlawful and violated federal immigration law by discriminating on the basis of nationality. In Texas, calls are mounting to shut down the South Texas Family Residential Center in Dilley, where it's estimated more than 100 children are being detained by ICE. This comes after a 5-year-old boy, identified as Liam Tadeo, and his father were taken by ICE on their way to a child's soccer game in Austin last week. Journalist Lydia Terrazas of Univision posted a video on social media showing Liam crying and his father handcuffed as they're escorted into a vehicle. The arrest happened just days before Liam was set to start kindergarten. This is Texas Democratic Congress member Greg Kassar.
4: ICE just arrested a 5-year-old boy on his way to a soccer game in my home city of Austin, Texas. His name, just like the name of the little boy from Minnesota, is Liam. And Liam should be starting kindergarten this week. But instead, he's sitting in a trailer prison right now in Dilley, Texas.
0: Texas Democratic Congress member Joaquin Castro said ICE denied his request to visit Liam and his father at the ICE camp. Castro said afterwards, quote, his detention is another devastating example of why Dilley must be shut down and why our government must end the detention of children and families. I have seen firsthand the conditions that children and families are being subjected to at Dilley, and no child should be held there. Dilley is run by the for-profit prison company Core Civic. More than 160 people have been deported to Haiti as the Trump administration begins to round up immigrants following the end of TPS, temporary protected status. It was the first deportation flight to Haiti after the Supreme Court greenlit the Trump administration's termination of TPS for an estimated 350,000 Haitians. The plane landed in the northern Haitian city of Cap-Haïtien Thursday. The country's main international airport in Port-au-Prince has been deemed too dangerous due to gang violence and growing political instability. Many of those deported last week were TPS holders and had been living and working in the U.S. since 2010. In related news, a U.S. Navy sailor who is on his ninth month of deployment aboard the USS Abraham Lincoln said his father has been detained by ICE. Joshua Aviles said he'd received a call this weekend notifying him of his father's arrest. Luis Manuel Aviles was taken into custody during a traffic stop in Key West, Florida. His wife said he's a handyman with a valid U.S. work permit. Aviles is originally from Nicaragua and has lived in the U.S. for nearly 20 years. His son Joshua said on social media, quote, "This is heartbreaking for me. I don't know how I can mentally continue working 12-plus hour days, knowing that my dad is somewhere, possibly being treated like a criminal. My dad's only crime was coming to this country to give my siblings and me a better life." Tyson Foods, the largest meatpacking and processing company in the U.S., has shuttered two of its facilities in Illinois and Utah, laying off more than 3,000 workers. The company said in a release earlier this month that it'd be closing its Joslin, Illinois and Eagle Mountain, Utah facilities, claiming, quote, "one of the most historic cattle shortages the country has ever experienced," as the reason for the move. About 2,500 Tyson employees were impacted in Illinois alone due to the sudden closure of the plant. Workers and supporters held a rally in Joslin Friday in protest of the mass layoffs. They're demanding the facility be reopened, as well as 6 months of full compensation and benefits for workers who've been left jobless. This comes as Tyson Foods CEO and President Donnie King made over $34 million in 2025, according to the Securities and Exchange Commission. In northwest Indiana, thousands of homes remain without power nearly 2 weeks after high winds and torrential rain knocked down trees and power lines, leaving behind flooded basements and roads. More than a third of a million homes and businesses were affected by the storm. This is Desmond Pompey, a resident of hard-hit Gary, Indiana, where over one in three residents lived in poverty even before the disaster.
5: And these are all the things that people take for granted. The basic things as far as like power, taking a shower, flushing your toilet, anything of that nature like that. So we really under siege, and I hope they just take care of the situation.
0: And a private arbitrator has ordered the Washington Post to rehire the opinion columnist Karen Atiyah with back pay. Atiyah was fired last fall over comments she made about the death of conservative activist Charlie Kirk. Her termination came as the Washington Post laid off more than 300 journalists, dismantling its sports, local news, and international coverage, all under the ownership of billionaire Amazon founder Jeff Bezos. That followed Amazon's $1 million donation to President Trump's inaugural fund. Karen Atiyah spoke to Democracy Now! In February.
6: The reason why this is an international news story, I think the Washington Post stands for a lot more than just a media company. It stands for a lot more than even just journalism, I would say. For a lot of people around the world, they're looking at the Washington Post as a proxy and a bellwether for what's happening to America and democracy.
0: And those are some of the headlines. This is Democracy Now!, democracynow.org, The War and Peace Report. I'm Anjali Kamath. Amy Goodman will be back later this week. The U.S.-Canada trade war is deepening after talks collapsed without a deal on Friday. Canadian Prime Minister Mark Carney accused the Trump administration of issuing demands that would compromise Canada's sovereignty and undermine key industries. On Saturday, Trump slapped 50% tariffs on around $20 billion worth of imports from Canada. Carney then announced retaliatory tariffs on $20 billion of U.S. products beginning September 8th. Carney spoke on Saturday.
7: We've been under no illusions. We recognized from the start that America has changed. Early last year in this room, I observed that the decades-long process of steadily increasing integration between our economies was over. Our government understood before many that America would transform all of its commercial relationships, that it would put a series of tariffs on its closest allies and use economic integration as a weapon. We recognize that sometimes its signature was written in pencil. The gap between partnership and competitor, unfortunately, has remained too wide in recent days. So last evening, I instructed our negotiators to return to Ottawa. We cannot accept what they've offered, and we will not give what they've asked.
0: Canadian Prime Minister Mark Carney took questions from reporters after his address.
2: Why does it feel like today Mark Carney is going to war? Trade war. The tone.
3: Because we're attacked. You're at war when you get attacked. We got attacked. The U.S. put 50%. We waited until the United States decided to actually implement these so-called 338 tariffs. That's fine.
0: President Trump responded online writing, quote, Canada wants the benefits of being a state without being one. They've also charged our great farmers for many years massive amounts of tariffs. No more, end quote. U.S. Transportation Secretary Sean Duffy appeared Sunday on Fox News.
8: We're great trading partners, right? But Canada gets the benefit of trading with the U.S. way more than the U.S. gets the benefit of trading with Canada. It's a country that doesn't have a military. Is we want fairness for the American worker. And some of our best friends are the worst offenders that treat us the worst. And the fact that we provide their security for them and they take advantage of us, I think President Trump was the first one to go, you know what, that's not the kind of relationship that friends should have. And so the president's calling them out. I think you're going to see Mark Carney come to the table very, very quickly because it's going to be devastating for his country.
0: On Sunday, the editorial page of The Wall Street Journal ran an editorial headlined, The Dumbest Trade War Revisited. Trump's decision to escalate a tariff brawl with Canada makes no economic or political sense. The tariffs come just 10 weeks before the midterms. Economists predict battleground states, including Maine, Michigan, Ohio, and Alaska, could face disproportionate economic pain from the tariffs. For more on this, we're joined now by two guests. Lori Wallach is director of the Rethink Trade Program at the American Economic Liberties Project and founder and former director of Public Citizens Global Trade Watch. Her recent piece for Foreign Affairs is headlined, The Right Way to Balance Trade, What Comes After the Neoliberal Order. She's joining us in Wisconsin. And in Toronto is Avi Lewis, the leader of Canada's new Democratic Party, the NDP. He's also a longtime Canadian journalist, documentary filmmaker, and activist. We welcome you both to Democracy Now! Avi Lewis, let's begin with you. Talk about what these talks were supposed to be about and why they broke down.
9: Well, good morning, Anjali. Hello, Lori. It's great to be back on Democracy Now! This has followed a sickeningly familiar pattern with Trump threatening and setting a deadline for devastating, I think the Wall Street Journal, rarely agree with the Wall Street Journal, but this is incredibly dumb. It's also incredibly damaging and dangerous. It's going to hurt Canadian workers. It's going to hurt American workers. It's completely unnecessary. And at the last minute, after negotiations are going on, under the threat of these massive tariffs, suddenly Howard Lutnick arrives with a whole set of new demands at the 11th hour. This is the pattern, and we've seen it over and over again. In this case, Prime Minister Carney read the room correctly. Canadians are sick of this. We're already under punishing tariffs in many of our most important industrial sectors, from automaking to forestry to steel and others. And we simply are not in the mood to grant more concessions. And so the Prime Minister walked away from the table. But the truth is, and the wider context of this is, that unfortunately Canada has already made a whole bunch of unilateral concessions. And so we're in a weakened position just in the context of the short-term trade deal. The Prime Minister gave up the digital services tax without anything to compensate it. That's a modest tax of about $7 billion a year. It was the only real solid tax we had on the big tech billionaire, I guess we have to say trillionaire class behind Trump. And that was at the beginning of this process, something like a year ago. We're also, while Canadians are united in this feeling that we've given enough to Trump's demands, and we can't concede further without securing protection for our own industries and economy, we're not all in this together. We have to remember, and Lori and I have been fighting free trade deals between Canada and the United States since the 1980s because the integration of the corporate classes of our two economies has been achieved at the expense of working class people in both of our countries, and to the incredible, staggering enrichment of the wealthiest people and corporations in our economy. We are not all in this together. When the six big Canadian banks made $70 billion last year, they are not directly affected by tariffs, and they continue to make higher and higher profits every single year. We are not all in this together. When the oil and gas sector in Canada, which is majority owned by U.S. corporations, is on track to make up to $150 billion in wartime profits this year alone because of the immoral, senseless, illegal attack on Iran by the United States and Israel. $150 billion in profits for this industry that is not affected, that has been spared all of the tariffs because, of course, the United States needs a huge amount of Canadian oil each and every day. So we are united as Canadians in rejecting more unilateral concessions. We are not all in this together in terms of who's going to be hurt. And we need to build an independent Canadian economy. Mark Carney has had well over a year to get started on that project. He has announced big plans like buying the oil industry a new pipeline for $40, $50, $60 billion of public money, like major projects that suspend Indigenous rights and environmental protections in favor of largely foreign corporations coming in and buying more of our resources. He's having an investment summit on September 12th in Toronto to invite BlackRock and Blackstone and JP Morgan. And the Prime Minister has mused about selling our airports and our ports and privatizing more of our economy to the benefit of foreign investors. So we need a Made in Canada plan to develop our autonomy and double down on the things that unite us as Canadians, like our embattled healthcare system, which is also being privatized these days. But we're not on track to do that. This is a fork in the road moment for Canada, and we have a completely different progressive vision to offer Canadians that would help Canadian workers, defend Canadian workers in this crisis, and also get back to work building a truly independent Canadian economy that would benefit American workers as well. As we'll see in this next period, everybody is going to be hurt by this.
0: Avi, these new tariffs affect about 5% of the goods, of Canadian goods that are imported by the U.S. They target about $20 billion worth of Canadian goods. Who is actually hurt by these tariffs? Who are the workers? What are the industries in Canada that would be hurt by these tariffs?
9: Yeah, I mean, we already have tariffs on the automobile sector of 25%. A major integrated sector between Canada, the U.S., and Mexico. And this deal was only to achieve a lowering of 25% to 15% on auto tariffs. That makes the auto industry in Canada uncompetitive, which is why Lana Payne, the head of Unifor, the largest private sector union in Canada, said months and months ago that no deal is better than a bad deal. But this is an extension beyond steel and forestry and auto to tariff a lot of consumer goods. Everything from furniture makers to apparel to rubber and plastic products. This would bite deeper into the Canadian economy, across the economy. A lot of smaller and medium-sized businesses in every region of the country. But again, it's not all equally apportioned. It's always certain sectors and certain regions which are hurt the worst. In this case, my province of British Columbia would be most affected by this latest round of tariffs. Ontario and Quebec, the largest economic provinces in our country, would also be severely damaged by this. And don't forget that it's Americans who pay these tariffs, and it's American workers who are also affected. It's the cost of living emergency in Canada and the United States, where food prices, where rent, and the cost of putting a roof over your head, and all of the costs of living are going up and up and up in a period where people are really suffering. So, you know, there are corporate players who will make out fine, but it is the working class people of our continent who are going to be hurt. This may not be the huge proportion of Canadian exports to the United States in one of the biggest trading relationships on planet Earth between our two countries, but this is a deepening of an attack on Canada and on the American working class, which has been going on since Trump was elected for the second time. And here in Canada, we need to do something big about it. We've got plenty of fantastic proposals about how we could actually protect ourselves. In the short term, we have an unemployment insurance program in Canada that only covers one out of three workers that pay into it. And it only gives you a little more than half of your previous wage or salary when you get laid off. It's hard to qualify for. It takes too long to kick in. We need immediate reforms to our employment insurance system to cover people with more support faster and to cover way more workers in our economy. Those are sort of the short-term things. We need emergency assistance for the sectors that are worst hit by this. Again, manufacturing, wood products, apparel and furniture and others. But we also need a bigger plan to actually Trump-proof the Canadian economy. We could do things when we are making major investments of public dollars in oil pipelines. We could use that money instead to build an east-west electricity grid, double down on renewable energy, which is energy independence forever, because the inputs for renewable energy are always free, unlike oil and gas and coal. We could build an east-west electricity grid to trade renewable energy across our country with battery storage and the cheapest installed energy, solar and wind, on planet Earth today. The world is moving away from fossil fuels in this period, and Canada is being left behind because we are continue under the Mark Carney government to tie our fate to massive military expenditures, massive fossil fuel investments, and all in on AI, which, despite the Prime Minister's excellent words about Canadian independence from the United States, mirror the Trump agenda. And unfortunately, under the surface, we're seeing an expansion of decades of integration of the corporate class between Canada and the United States. That is not a plan to make anybody safe.
0: I want to bring Lori Wallach into the conversation, director of the Rethink Trade Program at the American Economic Liberties Project and founder and former director of Public Citizens Global Trade Watch. Lori, building off of what Avi was talking about in terms of U.S. consumers who are hurting, I just wanted to read a couple quotes from politicians from border states. Here we've got Minnesota Senator Amy Klobuchar saying on X, Canada is Minnesota's number one trading partner. Minnesotans are paying for Trump's chaos. Republican Senator of Maine Susan Collins said the new tariffs would, quote, increase costs for Maine families as most businesses will have no choice but to pass on the tariffs to their customers through higher prices. Your response to what's happened with the collapse of the trade talks?
10: So it is the case that this situation is again, I don't typically agree with the Wall Street Journal, but perhaps the most stupid trade fight in history. In that, yes, if you are a purchaser in the U.S. of some of these goods, for instance, hockey sticks, but not pucks, I mean, go figure, you will see higher prices. But let's step back at the whole situation. And Avi's exactly right. You have at this moment this fight between two visions, neither of which are good for working people or for the environment. There is a way to do trade that benefits the majority of people, small businesses, farmers. And in Trump, you have an oligarch-first trade policy. He got elected saying he'd help working people. In fact, what he's done is make exceptions in his tariffs. Whatever you think about tariffs, at this point, 55% of imports into the U.S. have been excluded from tariffs because Trump gives free entry for his buddies in big tech, in chemicals, etc. So we have a situation where between the disruption of supply chains like the U.S. and Canada, which have been not under the right rules, but united in a way that literally it's disruptive to U.S. manufacturing when there's disruption in Canadian manufacturing. You have a situation where the U.S. now is down 75,000 manufacturing jobs since Trump came back to office. We have 30% decrease right now in factory construction since Trump came back the second time, because the tariff chaos and malpractice is so severe. But the problem is, in Mark Carney, there is sort of the high priest of neoliberalism, a guy who has been going around the world trying to sell the Trans-Pacific Partnership NAFTA on steroids, extra goodies for big tech and for big pharma, ways to attack Canada's wonderful pharmaceutical pricing system that don't even exist in the old NAFTA as the replacement for the World Trade Organization, as if that's not bad enough. And there is something that is neither Trump's oligarchic trade grift nor the neoliberalism that Carney has in mind that actually could harness the benefits of trade, but neither of these guys is thinking about that. Rather, they're having this kind of personal fight, and it's political. So Trump can't bear the thought someone is standing up to him and not just steamrolling him. Folks in Canada are getting tariffed because they had the temerity to stand up and put tariffs in retaliation to Trump unilaterally tariffing them. That is the basis for these tariffs. And the notion that politically, the U.S., Canada, and Mexico right now have the only duty-free trade at all under Trump, too. Canada and Mexico still have majority duty-free access. Underlying all of this is, will we renegotiate in a way that works for people on the planet, the NAFTA replacement, the U.S.-Mexico-Canada agreement? And there, I think, are people with a good vision. Avi, for instance, in the U.S., many Democrats in Congress, of how you could fix that agreement and have a lift-up agreement. But instead, with this fight, we're just heading in the worst direction possible.
0: And Lori, how have Trump's economic policies vis-a-vis Canada differed from those, say, with China? And this especially at a time where we're coming up on what the Trump administration is calling economic D-Day, threatening to sanction any country trading with Iran?
10: So this is part of the lunacy of the situation. The United States not only has many decades of putting the economies together, as Avi said, not on behalf of working people, but for instance, the aerospace industry, literally, if you hit tariffs on metal products that are part of the aerospace industry, which is happening, you hurt jobs in the U.S. Instead of thinking about how do we make this smoother, and the U.S. and Canada have relatively balanced trade. If you take the crude oil sent to the U.S. to be processed and employ U.S. workers out of the formula, the U.S. and Canada have balanced trade. And then tariffs go to 50% in some products or higher, lower. But targeting Canada is the big problem when it's not. Rather, it's a partner and has balanced trade. Versus in China, China is the source of a ginormous trade deficit with the U.S., but not exclusively with the world. And it's because of particular policies that Canada is not implementing that China uses regularly, often called beggar thy neighbor, where you take policies suppressing wages, no independent unions, or no safety net, social safety net. So you basically suppress consumption. People save a ton because they're responsible for everything on their own. They have no support from the government. Or you subsidize at enormous rates. All of those interventions mean China is exporting an enormous amount. And it's not just hitting the U.S. At this point, countries that were the emerging trade countries, countries like Mexico, like India, like Brazil, are going into trade deficits and are being deindustrialized because of this behavior in China. Trump has cut the tariffs. He feels some friendship with the authoritarian leader of China. And so he and Premier Xi have had many a happy meeting where they cut tariffs with China, the cause of the trade deficit. And here we have 50% tariffs on Canada. I would say, something that is more like middle school or childhood playground battles between Carney and Trump as compared to anything that makes economic sense or geopolitical sense.
0: Before we end, Avi Lewis, I want to go back to you, and I wanted to ask you about this other news from Canada. The Montreal City Council is set to debate a controversial motion calling on the city to suspend institutional ties with the Israeli government. Your response to this?
9: Well, I think I've been knocking doors in a series of by-elections that the Prime Minister has called in Toronto, in Montreal, in Vancouver. And I've been talking to a lot of Canadians at their doorsteps in the past few weeks over this summer. And I have to say that the ongoing genocide in Gaza is a pressing moral issue for, I believe, a supermajority of Canadians. I have only come across a couple of people who take a pro-Israel position at the doorstep, knocking doors in all of our major cities for weeks now. And the vast majority of people are shocked and appalled by the activities of the state of Israel, dragging the United States into attacking Iran in another endless, incredibly damaging war, spiking oil prices and punishing people around the world with higher inflation and higher cost of living, which is already out of control. And the sheer trauma of witnessing, and Democracy Now! Has done a better job than most media outlets in the entire world in documenting the ongoing murder of Palestinians in the West Bank, in Gaza, what is effectively an invasion now of southern Lebanon. People are upset and traumatized by the impunity and the violence visited by Israel on many different civilian populations now in the Middle East. And people in Canada are appalled and want to see their governments at every level do something. We've seen a big battle in Canada, as you have in the United States, where the pro-Israel forces like AIPAC or CEJA here in Canada, the parallel pro-Israel lobby group, are on the defensive now. They still capture most of the political class and the mainstream media, but among the majority of people, we want to see our government step up and take a clear moral position against apartheid, against genocide, and against the killing of civilians. And you see these debates breaking out at the city council level, in educational institutions, and at the national level in Canada. And the tide has turned definitively, and Canadians want to see their governments and their elected officials stand up on the right side of history. It's an ongoing battle. And the forces against us, the conventional narratives are still very much in place in the political class and in the corridors of power. But the people of Canada know which side is in the light and which side is in the horror of these massive crimes against humanity. And I think the Montreal City Council debate is one of many that you're going to continue to see. It is not going to stop because Canadians are outraged by this impunity.
0: Avi Lewis, thank you so much, leader of Canada's New Democratic Party. Thank you also to Lori Wallach, director of the Rethink Trade Program at the American Economic Liberties Project. Coming up, we go to Florida to speak with Angie Nixon on her upset win in Florida's Democratic Senate primary.

0: Peligrosa, Dangerous Woman by Lila Downs, performing in our Democracy Now! Studio. This is Democracy Now!, democracynow.org. I'm Anjali Kamath. We turn now to Florida, where the progressive state representative Angie Nixon pulled off a stunning victory last week in the Democratic Senate primary. Nixon defeated Alexander Vindman, a former Army intelligence officer who testified during Trump's first impeachment trial. Vindman was backed by the Democratic establishment, and his campaign raised more than 16 times as much cash as Nixon's campaign. Nixon has served in the Florida House of Representatives since 2020. In 2022, she made national headlines for leading sit-ins and other protests inside the Florida Capitol to protest a Republican move to redraw congressional maps. In November, Nixon will face incumbent Republican Senator Ashley Moody, who was appointed by Florida Governor Ron DeSantis to fill the seat of Marco Rubio, who resigned to serve as Secretary of State. If elected, Angie Nixon would become the only member of the Democratic Socialists of America in the Senate. She joined the group in June. Angie Nixon joins us now from Jacksonville. Welcome to Democracy Now!, Angie Nixon. Tell us how you defeated Alex Vindman.
1: Good morning. I'm so happy to be with you all today. I was able to defeat Alex Vindman because it was good old-fashioned grassroots organizing. I am a former union organizer. I'm a community organizer. And I've had the opportunity to travel all across the state of Florida over the past nearly two decades to build a diverse coalition of supporters and, just folks who I've been working with over the past few years, nearly two decades. We actually were able to help increase the minimum wage. I was a statewide organizer with that ballot initiative, also helping with automatic rights restoration. And so it was just hustle. And so I'm super excited to be the Democratic nominee, and I'm glad to be here with you all today.
0: And Angie, you're facing off Republican Ashley Moody in November. Florida has gone to Trump twice. This is a deep red state. What is your strategy going to be to win in November?
1: My strategy is going to expand on the strategy we had during the primary, just really going to meet people where they are. Unfortunately, my opponent likes to call me names, but that's because she doesn't have anything to show for it. You know, folks are trying to label me right now and put me in a box, but Ashley Moody is someone who actually stole $10 million from the most medically needy kids here in the state of Florida, and they allowed her to divert that funding so that they could defeat two ballot initiatives that would have helped improve the health of Floridians across the state. And her reward for that theft was her appointment to this United States Senate seat. Not only that, but Ashley Moody is just someone who does not speak with folks. She runs away from folks. I've had to answer many calls and respond to many emails that she just did not return to constituents that were in need of assistance. She also voted against the ACA subsidies, which caused nearly 300,000 people here in the state of Florida to drop off the rolls, the ACA marketplace, and it caused our private insurance premiums to go up as well. Ashley Moody is someone who cannot be trusted. She's simply a rubber stamp for Donald Trump. She does any and everything that he says to do, and it's just ridiculous. We need to send people to Washington, D.C. who are going to stand up and push back against Donald Trump, people who are actually going to work hard to ensure they are lowering the cost and ending the corruption and the chaos that's in D.C.
0: And Angie Nixon, you ran on an affordability platform. Talk about your policy priorities if you do win the election in November. What is the message you'll be taking to the Senate?
1: So when I win, because I like to speak things into existence, on day one, I'm going to file legislation to re-extend the ACA subsidies. Folks are going bankrupt simply because they are trying to stay alive. Medical debt is the leading cause of bankruptcy, and that's absolutely absurd. And then we're going to also push hardcore for universal health care. A recent Yale study came out that showed that the government would save $1 trillion if we passed universal health care. Also, it's going to be really important for us
2: to address this housing issue. Right now here in the state of Florida, people who rent, they're paying over 18% the national average. People who have property insurance and they are homeowners, they are paying 300 times more than folks in other states. And that just totally has to change. The reason they're paying all this money is because Ashley Moody took a lot of money from insurance companies. She didn't rein them in when she was the attorney general. And so they just, you know, they help her out by contributing to her campaign coffers. And so I'm happy to let folks know that the only people that I'm beholden to are hardworking, everyday folks. I am someone who prides myself on being unbought and unbossed. Also, I am a mother of five. Me and my husband have a blended family. I was a single mom for 12 years, and I understand how tough it is as it relates to childcare, right? I have a five-year-old right now. And some parents are paying $800 to $2,400 a month simply to try to send their children to a childcare facility. And so I support universal childcare. I know that for every dollar we put into childcare, we get $3 back in the economy because that allows parents to be able to work. That also allows our children to be diverted from the school to prison pipeline, which, you know, these for-profit prisons, these elected officials, these billionaires, they want our children to have an ill education, a ridiculous, a horrible education, right? Which is why they're defunding public schools, because they want to usher them into the school to prison pipeline. Why make sure that our children have a good quality education when they know they'll make more money off of them going to prison and exploiting their labor? And so these are some of the things that I'm really pushing for and want to see accomplished when I become the next United States Senator. I know there's a rumor going around saying that I want to abolish prisons. I don't. I want to abolish for-profit prisons. There's also a rumor going around saying that I want to defund the police. I don't want to defund the police. I want to defund flock cameras so that bad cops don't have the ability to stalk their ex-girlfriends or their ex-boyfriends. I want to make sure that we have a justice system that works for everyone, not just for the billionaires and co-conspirators of Jeffrey Epstein, who actually are treated more fairly than a single mom who got caught stealing formula to make sure that her child had food. And so these are things that need to really be worked on. We need to make sure that hardworking, everyday people get to shape what their communities look like and what their economies look like. And that's my mantra, that's my motto, and that's what I'm fighting for each and every day.
0: Angie Nixon, in May, you took part at a sit-in in Governor Ron DeSantis' office in protest of the redistricting bill, where you were arrested and now face a jury trial on trespassing charges in September. Talk about redistricting and how that affects what the elections in November.
2: I mean, Donald Trump basically went to a lot of Republican governors and asked them to rig elections for him in the form of redrawing maps. And so we know that this was a partisan gerrymander because Ron DeSantis decided to release the maps to Fox News, and he did it when it was color-coded, and it showed and illustrated where blue seats, Democratic seats, would possibly be converted to Republican seats. And so that goes against our state constitution, and they illegally and unconstitutionally passed this bill. And so I decided to stand up for democracy and actually disrupt the proceedings because, again, what they were doing was illegal and unconstitutional, and it went against what the voters wanted. I know that the people should decide who their representatives are, right? The politicians should not be able to choose who their voters are. And what we're witnessing right now in conjunction with the gutting of the Voting Rights Act is Republican lawmakers in D.C. And all over these state legislatures, they are trying to return us back to the worst chapters of our history. And that is simply because they don't want us to have a say. They want the status quo. And I'm telling and making an appeal to everyone, right? Like, right now, these politicians are working less and less and less. And meanwhile, they're getting richer. We are working harder than ever And many of us are still struggling to stay afloat. They want us feeling hopeless. They want us to feel as though nothing can change, as though voting won't matter. But they're spending billions and billions of dollars, right, to suppress our right to vote. They're changing laws, making it harder for marginalized communities, for working families to go out and vote. And this is because they want to stay in power. They are so fearful of losing power. And they are fearful that we are going, many people are going to come into power, and they think that we're going to do to them what they've done to many of us for hundreds of years. But that's not the case. What happens when working families come into power, when everyday hardworking people become our state lawmakers, our federal lawmakers, we lead with love and humanity and dignity and compassion and respect. We want to make sure that no one experiences what we experienced as marginalized people. Again, I was a single mom, and I keep going back to this. I was a single mom for 12 years. I know what it's like to struggle. I don't want anyone to have to struggle the way in which I did, right? I know what happens. I am also proof positive of what happens when government does it right. I was a recipient of a workshop, a program in which I was able to gain down payment assistance because money trickled down from the feds, that trickled down to the state, that trickled down to the local government, that allowed me, a woman who had graduated from the University of Florida, that was working for the state but only making $28,000. They helped me pay my down payment. They helped me with down payment assistance as well as closing costs, right? And when I refinanced my home, I paid that back. But these are programs that Donald Trump cut under the big BS bill, programs that Ashley Moody does not want. And that's because they just want their campaign donors and their billionaire friends and family and themselves to get richer. I am ready for hardworking, everyday people to get bailed out. I'm ready for small business owners to get bailed out. We have to focus our efforts on lowering their costs and not these costs of these big corporations. Over 88 companies last year made over $105 billion. They paid absolutely nothing in federal taxes. Meanwhile, I had a woman tell me she made $55,000 last year, and she's on a payment plan with the IRS. Our system is broken. And I want to go to Washington, D.C. to help fix it.
0: Angie Nixon, final question. You joined the DSA recently in June. What is your relationship to the organization? If you win in November, you'd be the first DSA member in the Senate.
2: So you are exactly right. I just recently joined the DSA. I also just recently joined the Working Families Party. And my relationship is one that I just joined them because I saw that they were one of the organizations that was working the hardest to help ensure that people have universal health care. I'm talking to too many people who have loved ones that have died because they were underinsured or they didn't have any insurance. And so I am not an active member of DSA. I just paid a little bit of dues because I paid dues with the Working Families Party because I appreciate certain parts of their platform. Do I agree with all of it? No, I don't. And I don't agree with everything in the Democratic Party as well. And so I want folks to know they don't have to worry about me pushing some type of authoritarianism or any type of dictatorship. As a matter of fact, I have made it my life's mission to push back on any type of authoritarian and dictatorship, which is why I am so adamant about fighting back against Donald Trump and heading to D.C. I want folks to know I am someone accessible, ethical, someone that they can trust. I'm willing to have conversations about any questions folks may have of me and my ideology. But if they look at my track record, they know that I always put people first, hardworking, everyday people first. And that is what I'm going to do when I become their next United States Senator.
0: Thank you so much, State Representative Angie Nixon. You're the Democratic Senate nominee for the state of Florida. Thank you for joining
2: us. Thank you.
0: Coming up, we'll go to California, where Aisha Wahab has won a special election for a seat in the House, even though AIPAC spent millions to defeat her. She's set to become the first African-American in Congress. Stay with us.

0: Everybody Deserves to Be Free by the Resistance Revival Chorus. In California, progressive Democratic State Senator Aisha Wahab has made history by winning a special election to fill the congressional seat vacated by disgraced Representative Eric Swalwell, who resigned amid sexual misconduct claims. Wahab becomes the first African-American elected to Congress representing eastern parts of the San Francisco Bay Area. In 2018, she also became the first African-American elected to public office in the United States. During Wahab's congressional campaign, groups affiliated with AIPAC, the American-Israel Public Affairs Committee, spent over $6 million to support her rival, Melissa Hernandez. Aisha Wahab joins us now. Welcome to Democracy Now! Aisha, you won the primary pretty easily earlier this year, and during this special election, between then and the special election, groups affiliated with AIPAC spent over $6 million to defeat you. Talk about the significance of this victory and how you did it.
1: Well, I just want to appreciate my team and the district for really seeing through it. My district is a decently well-educated district. They knew that my record is very, very clear versus the lies that were spread by AIPAC. And I do want to highlight the fact that the millions of dollars in this district compared to many other districts, for example, we don't have a big city. We don't have an Oakland. We don't have a San Jose or San Francisco. And San Francisco is barely touching $3 million of outside spending. We were pushing over $9.4 million, right? And still counting. We'll see the final numbers. But it did significant damage when there's, in a single month, nearly $6+ million being spread lies. And I'm very happy that the Chronicle actually stated that a lot of the ads were misleading and were lies.
0: And Aisha, it wasn't just AIPAC that was a special interest group that was working against you. You also pushed for a bill that would outlaw caste discrimination when you were in the state Senate, and you pushed for this law in 2023. It ended up being vetoed by Gavin Newsom. But during that time, you faced a lot of death threats and violent threats. And how did you deal with that? And talk about what you were pushing for and what that interest group was.
1: Yeah, so there was a bill that I pushed called to ban caste discrimination, which is practiced in some cultures where you could never educate yourself enough to get out of the caste, right? It's literally a 3,000-year-old slavery model that still exists today. And there were a lot of people that were opposed to it. They will never say why they were completely opposed to it. They pretend that caste does not exist. But the fact that we had the Senate have to pay for a bulletproof vest for me because of the amount of death threats that I received, rape threats, just a lot of weird things. It was important for me to carry the bill all the way through because it was the right thing to do. It basically said that in California, let alone in the United States, discrimination of any kind is bad. And I wanted to ensure that all people in my district felt seen, felt heard, and felt protected.
0: Aisha Wahab, you're the first Muslim and first African-American woman in the state Senate, and you'd be the first African-American in Congress. We're now, coming up on 25 years since the invasion of Afghanistan and 5 years since the Taliban took power. Your thoughts on, the significance of your trajectory and what is happening in Afghanistan?
1: Yeah, I'm an American through and through, born in New York, raised by Uncle Sam in the foster care system. And as an Afghan American, someone who is proud of my culture and heritage, it's disappointing to see what is happening in Afghanistan, where they are blocking women and children from really living their lives. I think that that's going to be a disaster to come for Afghanistan, let alone the fact that the United States needs to practice diplomacy, and regardless of which group is in power, we should be exercising diplomacy and having a relationship, hopefully even kind of steering them in the right direction when it comes to human rights, women's rights, and just civil rights across the board. Afghanistan is a landlocked nation. It is surrounded by interested parties. They have an unlimited amount of resources that the United States needs to, at least partner with, to have contracts with. And Afghanistan also needs other allies, and we have not really exercised that. There are a lot of different warlord groups that want power that are not the Taliban, too. And I think that each of them are deeply, deeply failed and misguided in the sense that they are not doing what's right for the country. They are doing what's right for themselves. And we have seen, even under the support of the United States, that these warlord groups literally raped the country.
0: And Aisha Wahab, last question. You just have 30 seconds. You talked about growing up in the foster care system. How has that informed your policy priorities? And what is the message you'll be taking to Congress?
1: Definitely. You know, our entire campaign was about unity and supporting the most vulnerable community member. Growing up in the foster care system, going to church, living with different types of people, hearing different languages, I realized that at the end of the day, everyone wants stability, everyone's peace, a thriving future, and to live the American dream.
0: You just have 5 seconds, Aisha. I'm so sorry.
1: I want to be able to do that.
0: Thank you so much, Congressman-elect Aisha Wahab won a special election in California. And that does it for today's show. Happy birthday, Julie Crosby. I'm Anjali Kamath. Thank you for joining us for another edition of Democracy Now!

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This is Sarah Trilene, and you are listening. You are listening to Sarah Trilene, and I am your host, Lobotomy. I can't keep my friends in the studio, and I can't take myself seriously right now. You are listening to the final show of Sarah Trilene ever. This has been going on for like 3.5 years, guys, and that's probably too long. It's been a while. Okay, it's been a minute, guys and listeners and all of those. So what we got planned today is kind of just a mess of things. And usually I'm not a mess, but I'm letting myself loose a little. Okay, and we are doing just the last songs off of some of my favorite albums with some caveats, okay? Because I listen to a lot of pretentious freaks who like to make the last song on their album either 15 minutes long or just instrumentals. And, you know, just an instrumental is a last track. It's very nice a lot of the times. I want to give you guys a bit more substance. So some of these songs are actually like the second to last. Whatever. Same difference, guys. And let's get right into it with actually a pretty new album, Her Hum's Binding Chimes, which is very, very, very good. So let's get right into that.

0: Hello, you are listening to KDVS 90.3 FM Davis. What you were just listening to was Come and Play in the Milky Night by Stereolab off of their 1999 album Cobra and Phases Group Play Voltage in the Milky Night. What a long one. Next for that was Stone by Sibo Mato off of their album Stereotype A, also from 1999. And finally, at the top of that block was Heya by Her Hums off of their album Blinding Chimes from October 2025. Very, very, very nice album for anybody who is interested in Korean indie electronic folk. That is a really great scene with bands like Shadow Community. It's just really great stuff. Although I am convinced that 3 out of 4 of the songs from that genre are just made by one person who is just under so many different names. I see you, Midair Thief. You know what? Actually, I know he goes by, like, he goes by so many different names. I know it's like Birdseye Batong, Hyo, Shadow Community, Birdseye Thief. Are you kidding me? Public Morality. Are you kidding me? Any, love him though. Love him, what he's done for the community. Next up is my friend who will be talking, and I have no idea what she's going to say, and I'm a little bit scared. Take it away, Bella.
1: This next one's for Joseph Pilates. He's up in heaven, and he's looking down on all of us, and he wants to wish you a really good day. Was that good?
0: Please look up some photos of Joseph Pilates right now. Look up that John.
1: Look up Joseph Pilates.
0: There's a photo of him and it looks like he's being birthed from heaven.
1: Everyone Google Joseph Pilates right now.
0: Yeah, he's a missing angel from heaven, really.
1: He
0: is. God. Oh, wow. He's in his tighty whities in every single photo.
1: He's in every single photo. He's in old-fashioned lady swim trunks. Every photo.
0: He looks like he was having a ball, though. It's like he's...
1: Did they know that your voice doesn't sound like this in real life?
0: Shut up! They don't know anything. And you never will. It's all a persona. I'm muting you. I'm shutting you up. Silenced by deep government, you are. Next up is Yola Tango.

0: Hello, you're listening to KDVS 90.3 FM Davis, and this is my real voice, okay? Don't listen to these lies, okay? What you're just listening to was The World Backwards by Broadcast off of their 1997 album Work and Non-Work, which is one of my favorite albums of all time. It is just so haunting and ethereal, and I listened to this album so much. Walking down the halls of my high school senior year, I thought I was hot, guys. I thought I was cool. Okay. I felt like I was floating down those halls, guys. Okay. Bad times, guys. Frankly, they needed AC in there even in the winter. Okay. It was sweaty all the time, and I did. So glad I'm out of that. I'm grown. I'm a 22-year-old woman still talking about how sweaty the halls were in my high school. Yep. That's how traumatizing it was. Yep. And before that, you're listening to My Little Corner of the World by Yo La Tengo off of their album, their legendary album, I Could Hear the Heart Beating as One. Also from 1997. I am not planning this out, okay? This is also a very sad, very great album to listen to when you're sad, because it hits you with My Little Corner of the World, which is, I think, the only happy song on this album. It hits you like a truck. Shout out to the guy who keeps trying to call me. They won't let me take your call because, like, it's doing, like, a whole, like, this person is calling you, press one, press two, press three, and we just... It's not letting me press. Like, I'm pressing and it's just coming up blank. I'm sorry, man. Also, shout out to this one person that I know, Bella's mom, who is sending us photos of Joseph Pilates as we are playing music in real time. Thank you for that. We really were just thinking about all the various... He was kind of just putting his limbs everywhere. You know, any notes on this, Bella?
1: I just really want to say thank you, Mom, for contributing some photos of Joseph Pilates. I want to call him John Pilates.
0: He really does feel
1: he like feels like a John Pilates, yeah. But I know he's not. I like how your listeners don't care about this, and they're probably very annoyed that we're spending this entire time talking about Joseph Pilates.
0: No, okay, this is my last show.
1: This is your last show.
0: I'm going to talk a little bit. That's why you're here.
1: Joseph Pilates is something that can be so personal, and that's really special. Also, I do think you were cool in high school. I think you were cool in high school. You just didn't know it yet.
0: You didn't know me in high school.
1: Yeah, but like, I can tell.
0: You could tell?
1: I think
0: you were cool in high school. That's very sweet.
1: No, I wasn't cool in high school.
0: Well, I could tell.
1: Okay. Maybe we were both cool in high school. I mean, that's doubtful given our current...
0: guys,
1: given where we currently are.
0: Guys, I want you to know that we are both wearing essentially antennas on our head that have flowers on top of them. We have flower stems on our head. If you're familiar with Pikmin, we got those
1: Pikmin
0: on our...
1: Pikmin blue.
0: We got them on our head right now. We look... So we got swagger.
1: The visual is insane.
0: Yeah, we're two white girls and we got swagger. Speaking of white girls with swagger, next up we got some Bjork. So let's get right into that.

0: Step into the lush Botanical Conservatory right here on the UC Davis campus, a living library that started in 1959 of nearly 4,000 plant species, from the critically endangered to the downright bizarre. We've always been dedicated to the conservation of plant species, including cacti, succulents, orchids, cycads, water lilies, carnivorous plants, and so much more. 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
1: as he holds your poor stereo hostage and forces it to do unspeakable things. For 2 hours, your ears will be subjected to only the best avant-garde, experimental, novelty, naive, and humorous music known to this big blue spinny sphere. I tell you, there's nothing else on public radio quite like it.

0: Hello, welcome back to KDVS 90.3 FM Davis. You are listening to the final episode of Sertraline. And I am your host, Lobotomy. What you were just listening to was The Tallest Man, The Broadest Shoulders, Part 1, The Great Frontier, Part 2. I think that's it. By Sufjan Stevens off of his album, Illinois, which has some of the most ridiculously loudest, longest song names ever. Oh, wait, no, that wasn't the whole name. The Tallest Man, The Broadest Shoulders, Part 1, The Great Frontier, Part 2, Come to Me Only When Playthings Now. This is not even close to me. This is actually the third to last song in this album because the last two songs are both very, very, very wonderful instrumentals. Coming up right now is an argument with my friend as to what Sufjan Stevens' album is the best, and go.
1: Okay, so I consistently have said, was it Carrie and Lowell? I've consistently said Carrie and Lowell, and you don't like that I say that.
0: No, that's not the problem. No, don't put words in my mouth. Hey now. I love Carrie and Lowell. Okay, that made me feel... No album has made me feel so badly in middle school.
1: Exactly. Okay.
0: It's.
1: I like to cry. It's good to cry to.
0: Yeah, it's honestly like. It's the album of masochism.
1: Some of his best work since he left Cat's Eye.
0: Yeah, it's some of his best solo work.
1: Some of his best work since he's left Cat's Eye. I mean, it was controversial. First, he said he was taking a break for his mental health. And then he stopped showing up to dance practice and just, you know, the fans got worried. But honestly, I like the solo break.
0: Yeah, I mean, just like Man on First and then like him. And now it's like, I think it's Megan, and it's just like, they're falling apart without Sufjan Stevens. I mean,
1: they're falling apart without Sufjan Stevens.
0: You saw his verse on Pinky Up. You heard that.
1: You heard his verse on Pinky Up. He was an integral part of the group.
0: He was dancing with thigh highs at a tutu, which he would do in real life.
1: Who's your bias? My bias was Sufjan before he left.
0: Yeah, mine too.
1: Oh my gosh. Now who am I gonna like? Maybe I'll switch to Yunche, but I'm gonna be honest.
0: Yeah. I really,
1: Sufjan was my bias.
0: They got him in a lace front.
1: he's wearing neon blue thigh highs and a neon pink tutu.
0: They have him essentially in a fisherman's net.
1: He's in a fisherman's net.
0: We don't really know if he was really in the group or if he was kind of just stuck.
1: This is sort of his punishment, his divine punishment.
0: No, I mean like he was physically stuck.
1: Oh, he was trapped. He washed up on shore in a fishnet and they were like, let's put him in some heels and see if he can dance.
0: His rings were kind of just stuck to Manon's shirt the whole time. So when she left, he kind of just went with.
1: Are you saying Manon?
0: Is that not how
1: it's Manon.
0: It's Manon. I've only ever read these names on Twitter, okay?
1: Me unironically revealing myself as a Cat's Eye stan. Look, this is terrible.
0: No. It's okay.
1: This ruins my image.
0: There are way worse things that have ruined your image before this, okay? I'm on Twitter, okay?
1: At least I'm not on Twitter.
0: I'm familiar with Cat's Eye stans, okay?
1: Listen, I really liked Internet Girl.
0: And Internet Girl is pretty good, okay? That's fun.
1: I genuinely listen to it all the time.
0: I don't know what they're doing.
1: It's not good. Ever since Sufjan left, it's all fallen apart.
0: Ever since Sufjan left. But in all honesty, like with Carrie and Lowell. Okay? amazing album. We're essentially making arguments between like 9.8s and 10s right now.
1: Yes.
0: We're making very, very, very fractional arguments.
1: I know.
0: Illinois is just a little bit better for me.
1: I know you feel that way. And I like Illinois. I do like the state albums.
0: State albums are great.
1: I enjoy the state albums. However, I need a narrative.
0: They got narrative.
1: I need a through line.
0: They got narrative. They got through line.
1: It's about his parents. It's about his lover. It's about love and loss.
2: You say that to the Palisades. You tell that to the Palisades, okay? You tell that to the Palisades. I can't even say some of these song names on the webs, okay? I can't even say it because he's naming them after serial killers, okay? And you're saying they don't... Before that, you're listening to Can't Keep Anything by Cameron Winter off of his album Heavy Metal. He has a live album for this coming out since he played it at Carnegie Hall. Which means that I do believe that the promotional, he commissioned a promotional painting for this, and it's of him tongue kissing Andrew Carnegie.
1: That's really cool. I actually really respect that.
2: I could look it up, but it just makes me wonder, how did you describe this commission to the artist?
1: Yeah. Did he send back notes like more tongue, less tongue? These are the questions we have to ask. She's typing, guys.
2: You could hear it. It's incredibly loud. It's incredibly loud.
1: Oh
2: there
1: my
2: it is.
1: God! Wow.
2: Yeah.
1: They're really getting in there.
2: I think he gave himself more of a jawline.
1: That's funny.
2: He kind of
1: is mogging Andrew Carnegie.
2: No, but I mean, like, I think he doesn't look like this in real life.
1: You think he said,
2: make me
1: beautiful?
2: Yeah, kind of mogged me a little bit.
1: Wow.
2: Finally, at the top of that block was Unison by Bjork off of her album, her amazing, amazing, amazing album, Best Routine from 2001. Absolutely legendary. That's why I played it in the last show.
1: But we have yet to answer the question, is Bjork problematic?
2: I have bigger priorities right now. I don't want to hurt myself. I don't want to know the answer to that question, okay?
1: Bjork has a special place in my heart.
2: I'm scared. I'm scared. Okay, that's all. I'm just afraid of what the answer to that question is going to be. And I just realized I need to pull something up, so I'm stalling to talk.
1: Okay, I don't think Bjork is problematic, but I don't really know her well enough. I feel like I'd have to be personally involved to know.
2: You want to be personally acquainted with Bjork?
1: No, I feel like she'd be a nightmare. But, like, I love her, but, like, I feel like she'd be a nightmare to know.
2: I feel like she's the kind of person to bring a million carry-ons onto the airplane.
1: She'd have too many personal items.
2: She's bringing two pillows.
1: Yeah, the Delta staff would be incensed.
2: Yeah,
1: I think so. Too many carry-ons to the airplane is a really good way to sum up. That's a really good way to sum up Bjork.
2: Yeah, I feel like she's just like, she's coming in. She's got like every single inflatable pillow.
1: Yeah,
2: and she's got like two different headphones, and she's refusing the ones that they give you.
1: Yeah, yeah.
2: United.
1: Yeah.
2: And she's got a blanket.
1: She's got a blanket. Yeah. She's got a personal cooler for some reason.
2: Yeah.
1: It's just weird, you know?
2: We're both assuming, by the way, that Bjork flies coach.
1: Yeah, of course.
2: She flies economy.
1: Bjork flies economy.
2: We don't think... She's
1: a woman of the people.
2: I think that she just kind of like... I think that it just makes her as much of a nuisance as possible.
1: I honestly think she floats from place to place.
2: She floats?
1: In a bubble, Glenda style.
2: I feel like she might go like Viking ship. She sails.
1: She sails.
2: Yeah.
1: Yeah, I think she's on a chariot pulled by alligators or something. You know.
2: She's got Pegasus in the back.
1: She's got a Pegasus in the back. Yeah, mm-hmm. Exactly.
2: Yeah.
1: Exactly.
2: I really do feel like she's come down from Olympus.
1: Well, she's definitely not of this world.
2: No, she's kind of eldritch.
1: She's a little eldritch.
2: Yeah.
1: She's an other. She's sort of a being of nondescript origin.
2: Iceland?
1: I have nothing against the Icelandic people.
2: Why would you?
1: I don't.
2: What did they do?
1: I said I have nothing against them.
2: Yeah. Sorry, I'm thinking about it. I'm thinking about Cameron Winter talking Andrew Carnegie again. Guys, it's like a really
1: Everyone look up that photo.
2: It's coming with the vinyl. It's coming with the vinyl.
1: That's crazy. That feels weirdly...
2: Check it out. It's on Pitchfork's Instagram.
1: What is even happening?
2: It's kind of what do you mean, what's happening? It's
1: Andrew
2: right there.
1: Carnegie would want that.
2: No.
1: I feel like he'd be a little flattered.
2: I think I prefer the idea of
1: him
2: Andrew
1: not
2: Carnegie
1: wanting it.
2: Not getting what he wants.
1: Yeah.
2: He had enough in life.
1: He did. He really did.
2: Yeah, we could desecrate it a little.
1: I mean,
2: bit.
1: They named a whole hall after him.
2: It's a rather famous hall as well.
1: It's a whole hall.
2: It's a lot of space. You know, I don't have anything named after me, you know.
1: That's true.
2: You know, I don't.
1: What would I want named after me? What would you want named after you?
2: My grandma has a memorial bar stool.
1: Yes.
2: at a yeah. Tiki bar.
1: You want a memorial bar stool?
2: Not really, but I'm just like
1: something like that.
2: Something of that extent.
1: I would take a booth.
2: You would take a booth.
1: I would take a booth in like a restaurant, in like a diner. Mm. They'd be like, "Oh, that's Bella's booth."
2: You know, one of the greatest traditions I think that we have as humans are dedicated benches.
1: Oh, you want a dedicated bench in a park?
2: I could go for a dedicated bench in the
1: park.
2: That's
1: really cute, actually.
2: Because like, you know, like the Romans did that.
1: Really?
2: Yeah.
1: You know so much.
2: It was like a philanthropy thing. They had this whole tradition of like, if you were rich, you had to, you had to prove that you were worth being rich in society by sponsoring public works.
1: Oh.
2: So they had dedicated benches.
1: Interesting.
2: Anyways, we're running out of time. talking about benches down at the park. We're just in La La Land. The last song that I want to play is really important to me. It's from my favorite album of all time, no question. It's the last song. It is the most beautiful last song I've ever heard. It's about love and loss, about seeing all the time that you've been through and just looking back out of love and not out of grief. And that is Where I Found You, One Star by Candy Claws off of their album Ceres and Calypso in the Deep Time. Thank you so much for tuning into Sarah Chalene. Thank you very much for all the years. And I hope you all have a great rest of your day, great rest of your week, great rest of your month, all that. You look like you're praying.
1: I'm not. I'm listening respectfully.
2: All right. I appreciate it either way. My voice is totally shot. I hope you all have a great rest of your day. Thank you for tuning into Sarah Chalene. Farewell.

0: Hello. This is Gravity Calls at KDVS Davis. I'm DJ Bread, and the next hour of music is going to be my playlist. And today I'm here with a special guest, my mom. Do you want to say hello?
1: I'm so happy to be here. Thanks for having me.
0: What's your DJ name?
1: Oh, I need a DJ name. Oh, gosh. How about DJ Triton?
0: Okay, DJ Triton. Why DJ Triton?
1: There's an Easter egg in there for which UC I went to.
0: Which UC did you go to?
1: That would be UCSD, hence UCSD. DJ Triton. And it's so cool to look around this studio and there are posters from when I was in school there of bands that we loved and listened to all the time. This is such a cool place, like a time capsule for awesome music.
0: The station is really special for sure. And we will play some of your favorite songs. And I'm actually really excited about some of the music today. I wasn't sure what we were going to end up playing, but I've just been like collecting things. It's kind of a smorgasbord.
1: Awesome. Looking forward to it.
0: Yeah. Okay. Well, tune in if you'd like. Thank you.

Hello. The song that you just heard was Out of My Mind by The Arcs from the album Yours Dreamily. Before that, I played Ice Blink Luck by the Cocteau Twins from the album Heaven or Las Vegas. And then before that, Clementine by the Something Specials from the album Clementine. Usually this show is hosted by myself and DJ Ozma, and one of Ozma's favorite songs is Two Fools, also by the Something Specials. So I was inspired to look into them, and I found Clementine today, and I really like it. If you have a song that you want to hear, you can call us at 530-752-2777. Okay, thank you. And next, we're going to listen to History of Lovers by Calexico and Iron and Wine from the album In the Rains.

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0: Hello and welcome back. You're listening to KDVS Davis, and the song you just heard was Change by Joe from the album Decide. Before that, it was Keep on Dreamin' by the Arcs from the album Electrophonic Chronic. Before that, My Fault by Faces from the album Ooh La La. Before that, Talk Talk by Talk Talk from the album The Party's Over. And then I played kind of a weirder song called A Whole Pot of Jelly for a Little Slice of Toast by Pete Wingfield from the album Breakfast Special. And the album name kind of goes with the song name too. A Whole Pot of Jelly for a Little Slice of Toast. And yeah, so I'm DJ Bread and I'm here with
1: DJ Triton. Yep. DJ Bread's mom.
0: DJ Triton, my mom. And we've been playing songs together. She wanted to hear Talk Talk. And we're also going to play... Wait, what did I cue? Was it Destination Unknown?
1: Yes.
0: Yeah. We're going to play Destination Unknown.
1: You're taking me back to the E70s in Tioga Hall at UCSD in 1986.
0: Wow, 1986.
1: 1986.
0: Is that the year you started college college?
1: That is the year I started college. Okay. And we had dinner last night with one of my suite mates and one of our orientation leaders from Muir College at UCSD at 1986. So it's super awesome to keep these connections all these years. So these songs were played on radios in the hallway of our suites because, well, I guess people had Walkman then, but no digital music, no CDs. It was either the radio or cassette tapes that you brought from home.
0: So people would bring their radios and put them in the hallway?
1: Yes, or you had your door open.
0: That's so fun.
1: So other people could listen to it. Or you just put it out your window and played it to people in the quad, whether or not they liked it.
0: That's funny because that still happens here at UC Davis sometimes.
1: Of course. Music's a great unifier.
0: When I was in the dorms, people would open up their windows in Tercero and just like blast music.
1: Only the sound quality is probably a little better now than what we had on our giant radios that we had with the speakers that were super heavy to carry.
0: We have a big cassette collection here. We don't use it that often. We are
1: so
0: big on
1: cool
0: CDs and vinyl instead. But today, I'm shamefully just playing off of the computer. So
1: bigger selection, easier to access.
0: That's true. Bigger selection. You can check to see if there are swear words.
1: That's true.
0: Yeah.
1: That takes out all the fun, though.
0: But anyways, we are going to continue playing music, so tune in if you would like.
1: Let's go.

0: Hello, welcome back to KDVS Davis. This is Gravity Calls. I'm DJ Bread, and I have my two guests here now. Who are you?
1: Thank you, DJ Bread. This is DJ Johnny Fever.
2: And DJ Triton, also known as DJ Bread's mom and dad.
0: These are both my parents, and they are my guests today. And we just played Mid Levels by the Something Specials from the album Nothing Special, Kid by the Pretenders from the album Live in London, and then Destination Unknown by Missing Persons. And then, yeah, I think that was the last three songs. And two of those were, what's it called? Requests from my parents. Yeah. We've been playing a lot of 80s music.
1: Yeah, DJ Johnny Fever requested the Pretenders' Kid, and I love that song, and I think the Pretenders and Chrissy Hynde are super cool in this interesting connection between 80s punk and pop, and that's one of my favorite songs by that band.
2: And Missing Persons reminds me of MTV in the mid-80s when it first came out, where all they played were music videos. And I remember watching Missing Persons and thinking that that was such a cool band.
0: We were just talking about how MTV like has kind of not lost its
2: MTV's
0: sparkle, but...
1: Jumped the shark tank.
0: Maybe, yeah.
2: MTV is not what it was, because when it first came out, it was just round-the-clock music. Oh. And it was so fun to watch, and that's all we did after school.
0: Okay, well, we're gonna get back to it.

I am here covering her show for her. I am usually here like super late at night slash early in the morning. My show is To Live and Die in SF, and that is on Tuesdays from 4 to 6 a.m. So I will be back here at 4 tomorrow morning. So kind of weird to be on the air like during the day. I'm used to it when like all the lights are off. It's very quiet, but I'm very excited for my show today. Yeah, like I said, my name is DJ Denham, and I do normally have a show that I'm doing here over the summer. I've been a DJ since end of fall quarter slash winter quarter of 2026. So I've been doing it for a couple quarters now. I know the DJ Dicot usually does the format of their show where they talk a lot about like the music history and they put things in a very specific order. And I did not do that, but I do have a playlist that I think DJ Dicot would like. If you've been listening to DJ Dicot's show, I'm sure you know that they are a big fan of jazz. So I have a set here today that is going to be all jazz, some of my favorite jazz songs, some modern jazz songs, some old ones, some from the US, some from not. So I'm very excited. Usually during my show, I pick a genre and I just kind of go through it, talk about all the songs, talk about my personal kind of relationship with the song. So I've done a bunch of different genres. I've done disco, indie, bossa nova, country. What else have I done? I've done all non-English language songs. I've done instrumental. So I listen to a lot of different genres. And kind of the next one that I wanted to do was jazz. And I thought that that was fitting to do it for DJ Dicot's show because I know how much they love jazz. So if you're listening, DJ Dicot, I miss you. Come home soon. All right, let me just get kind of logged into all my stuff here and then we will begin. So, stay tuned in if you would like, and we will get started here right in a second.

0: That song that you just heard was Moonlight in Vermont by Ernestine Anderson. I really like this song. I think that she has a beautiful tone to her voice, a beautiful warmth, a richness that I think is really important in jazz. I think, obviously, singers as famous as like Ella Fitzgerald or Billie Holiday, which I have songs by them later, they're very well known for kind of the quality of their voice and not only... just the importance of the tone and the diction and the phrasing, especially in if jazz can be very emotional. So I think that this song is very nice. The song before that was Holiday From Yourself by Matt Maltese off of his album Hers, which came out maybe like a year or two ago. Let's see. Yeah, it came out last year. And this, of course, is not a true kind of jazz song, not what you think of necessarily when you hear jazz. But I do think that Matt Maltese in general, is very jazz inspired. I love a lot of his music. He also has an amazing voice, a beautiful voice. And I really like this song. I like the horns in that song. Again, not he's more of, he calls himself more like a chamber pop or an indie pop kind of artist, but definitely a lot of jazz influence, not only in kind of the instrumentation, the use of the horns and stuff. But also just the way that he sings, the again, kind of the tone in which he's singing is very jazz inspired. I know he had a lot of music education. He's British Canadian. So yeah, he started writing songs in an early age. And I really like this song. I just like the message of the song. There is no holiday from yourself. And I also like his little shout out to California that he has. It's very cute. So I really like this song. I think this is an example of kind of a more modern jazz song. Not a whole lot of jazz songs these days necessarily, but I think that this is kind of a good example of maybe the direction that a lot of people take jazz to, especially in modern times. All right, the song before that was Take Five by Minoru Murioka. I'm probably saying that wrong. But he is a Japanese musician, and this is a cover of Take Five. Is a very famous jazz standard, heard in lots of movies, sampled a lot. And I heard this cover a couple days ago when I was kind of making this playlist, and I thought that it was amazing. I've never heard a kind of a Japanese style version of Take Five, and I just thought that it sounded so cool. I really want to check out more of his stuff because I was really a big fan of this. But yeah, the flute that he's using is called a shakuhachi, which is, the wind instrument you hear. It basically sounds like a flute. But he apparently, this guy, Muraoka, I'm saying his name wrong probably. But according to the internet, he was the one who really popularized, this instrument in a lot of Japanese songs, which there are lots of Japanese songs that use this instrument. I know 4 AM by, I don't remember what her name is. But that song that's like, Lord, give me one more chance. I think I've played it on my show before, actually. That has a very famous example of that kind of flute. So I really liked this. I wanted to throw in at least a couple non-American jazz songs, just because obviously jazz is kind of credited as one of, if not America's best invention. All the influence from African cultures, Cuban cultures, and just cultures all over the world, kind of in a little melting pot, created jazz. And I'll talk more a little bit about the history and stuff later. But I just wanted to throw in a non-American song, and I thought that this one was so good. And the very first song that we listened to was Tria and Ramakrishna by Alice Coltrane, who is John Coltrane's wife, who is a very famous jazz musician. And I have this song in my kind of my studying instrumental playlist. Some great piano technique on this song. I really love the repeating riffs. Really nice bass line in there as well. Apparently, Alice Coltrane was very spiritual. She was very interested in kind of Hindu mysticism. And Ramakrishna is one of the Indian kind of spiritual gurus that apparently she was inspired by. While John Coltrane was still alive, but also especially after he died, because he died very young. He was only like 40, I think, when he died. She was very inspired by kind of all of that spirituality. So she wrote this song. It's kind of an ode to him. And yeah, really great stuff. All right. We are going to listen to some PSAs, some of our carts, our public service announcements, and then we are going to get back into the music. So stay tuned if you would like.
1: Step into the lush Botanical Conservatory right here on the UC Davis campus, a living library that started in 1959 of nearly 4,000 plant species, from the critically endangered to the downright bizarre. We've always been dedicated to the conservation of plant species, including cacti, succulents, orchids, cycads, water lilies, carnivorous plants, and so much more. At the moment, we are still operating under our normal hours, allowing visitors, labs, and discussions to observe, touch, and smell all our unique and fascinating plants for free, as it's always been. Our public greenhouse is between Storer Hall and Hoagland Hall, with the entrance being on the north side. If you'd like to visit, our hours of operation are from 9 a.m. to 4 p.m., Monday through Friday. 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
1: Is your rent too high? You're not alone. The rent in Sacramento is going up faster than anywhere else in the country. Evictions and homelessness are devastating lives in our city. What we need is a tenants union so we can organize and collectively bargain and stand up and say, enough is enough. These rents are unreasonable and the situation has got to change. But we can only do that if we work together. The Sacramento Tenants Union is bringing renters together so we can organize and collectively bargain and stand up and say, rents are unreasonable and the situation must stop. Contact the Sacramento Tenants Union by email at sactenantsunion@gmail.com, on Facebook at Sacramento Tenants Union, or get more information at the web address at www.sactenant.wordpress.com, or follow us on Twitter at @sactenantsunion.
0: 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Yeah, the rent's too damn high.
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That song you just heard, I'm definitely going to butcher this, but it was Musica Hewete by Getachew Mercuria, yeah, who is an Ethiopian jazz musician. I really like Ethiopian jazz. I think that it combines a lot of Western jazz with, there's a lot of Arabic influences and just overall kind of African influence. And really nice. I like the technique of the saxophone on here. Getachew was primarily known as a saxophonist, but I know he also played clarinet, flute, some other kind of cool instruments. I wanted to include an example of some Ethiopian jazz. I like to listen to it when I'm studying. The song before that was Jazz is for Ordinary People by Berlioz. I actually don't know how to pronounce his name. But he is a good example of a jazz house musician. He's also a DJ, so he's very well versed with kind of electronic music sampling. So jazz house is a combination of kind of electronic music and jazz. So this is a really good example of that. I first discovered him online. I had seen some of his songs on Instagram, actually, and I thought that he was really good. So I've been following him for the past couple years. Every time he releases something new, I always listen to it. And I really like this one. I just like the voiceover when she's talking about how, people always hate when young people make music. Like, they always hate it originally, which I think tends to be true. I think that a lot of young musicians, especially if they are pioneering a genre or doing something really different, are not always taken very seriously. And I know even for jazz musicians, as popular as jazz was, definitely, especially because it was... is so African-American dominated, not always taken very seriously by white audiences, but still able to be very mainstream and, yeah, kind of push through a lot of that. 'Cause jazz in general, for those who don't know, originated in New Orleans, Louisiana. Hard to say exactly when it originated, but most scholars tend to say about the late 19th century, early 20th century. With lots of influence, there's lots of, genres that are very similar. So like ragtime or blues, but also lots of genres that, were influenced by jazz, but also influenced jazz themselves. So also things like gospel, just all of those kind of really heavily African-American dominated genres, all very influential. Jazz is really characterized by its improvisation. That's why a lot of jazz musicians are so highly regarded in the music world, is just because of the amount of talent that it takes to be able to be a jazz musician is immense. You really have to know how to think on your feet. Improvising on a stage while you're playing live is really hard to do. It really takes a very deep understanding of not only your instrument, but also music theory, being able to stay in the same key. Really hard. I played piano for many years, but I was also in choir for all my time in high school. And I was definitely good, but, that kind of talent is kind of on another level. You need to be rehearsing all the time. You need to be very intimate with your instrument, really kind of get to know it, understand how it works. So these are people who are very connected to their craft. So I always really admire jazz musicians just because, the technique it takes to be able to play and perform that style of music is really hard. 'Cause it also, not only is it hard because of the improvisation, but also just the nature of jazz means that there's very complex chords. Sometimes they're very crunchy. Sometimes there's lots of call and response. So one musician will do something and then another musician will kind of echo that or take it to another level. So also not only kind of an intimate familiarity with your instrument and music theory, but also the musicians that you're playing with, being able to play off of each other. It's not only just about what the soloist is doing or what the singer is doing or what one musician is doing, but about how well can you collaborate with everyone. That's kind of my brief history of jazz. Of course, very popular during the Prohibition, kind of the jazz age.
was definitely very strong during the 30s, 40s, 50s. And then people say that jazz generally tended to dwindle by the time you got to the 60s. But of course, there are still jazz musicians today. Berlioz, great example of kind of a modern take on jazz. Yeah, always really interesting. Again, kind of hard to define, just because there are so many subgenres and because improvisation is such a cornerstone element of the genre, it can make kind of the blending of different genres. Yeah, and again, just because it was so, again, like ragtime, blues, all of these genres, but also very influenced by classical music, because purely just because of the familiarity that you have to know with your instrument. Many, many jazz musicians play multiple instruments, so they don't only play saxophone or horns, but they also know how to play the piano, how to play drums, how to play the clarinet, how to play the bass, play all of these instruments. So a lot of times, there definitely are musicians that are self-taught and they're always very impressive, but a lot of times, a lot of jazz musicians or this kind of style of musicians have a lot of music training, trained kind of in classical music. So there's a lot of classical technique that can also show up in a lot of jazz songs, even though that connection is not always kind of obvious necessarily. People don't always think of jazz and classical as being related genres, but in some ways they are, because they are extremely instrumental. But of course, you also have some great kind of vocal jazz songs, which before the Berlioz song, we heard Pennies from Heaven by Louis Prima, which is one of my very favorite jazz songs. I just think this is a great song. I tend to like especially a vocal jazz song. So that's a song that includes a singer, includes people singing, whether it's one soloist or many. Where was I going with that? I literally just completely lost my train of thought. I was saying... I haven't had any caffeine today, guys. So, well, I had a little bit of coffee this morning, but clearly not enough. Anyways, I forgot what I was saying, but yeah, Pennies from Heaven, this is a great song. I really like this song. Oh, I remember what I was gonna say. Songs that for me, any vocal jazz song, I tend to like the more upbeat ones. Obviously, you can have very, very sad jazz, which again, very emotional. It's a very emotional genre. Or you can have also just like the super fun, upbeat dance swing style, which those are the ones that I tend to gravitate towards, especially the vocal jazz ones. And I just think Pennies from Heaven is a great example. Also very kind of classically featured in the movie Elf, where he, when he arrives to New York, that's a very memorable scene. And yeah, I just think it's so catchy. It gets stuck in my head all the time. And I was thrilled when I saw that it didn't hit the top 40. Well, maybe Louis Prima was not thrilled, but I was thrilled because it meant that I could play it. So, all right. The song that you heard before that was Come Rain or Come Shine off of the album Monin by Art Blakey and the Jazz Messengers. And the Jazz Messengers were a jazz combo that was around for a really long time. They started off around the early 50s and they continued all the way up until 1990. Only after Art Blakey died, who was the founding member, the lead kind of musician. He was primarily known as a drummer. And the Jazz Messengers, really, because they went on for so long, obviously people came and went. But usually Art Blakey tried to encourage a lot of young talent to join the band. And it was often kind of seen as a rite of passage. Kind of, if you've made it to the Jazz Messengers, then you were considered to be very good. And being able to work with someone like Art Blakey, who had been around in the jazz world for many, many decades, was something to be very proud of. So he was always looking for young talent to join, always kind of changing. So there were many different musicians that were part of the Jazz Messengers, because some came, some left, some were around for a long time. But Art Blakey was kind of always at the center again. Very excellent drummer. You can hear some good drum technique on there. All right. We are going to keep going. We're getting pretty close to the hour. So just as a reminder, you are listening to KDBS Davis 90.3 FM. My name is DJ Denham. I am taking over for DJ Dicott this week because she is currently studying abroad right now. And we also happen to be very good friends. So I've kept in touch with her this past month.
I miss her. I can't wait for her to be back. I think that me and DJ Dykot might have a show together in the fall quarter, so stay tuned for more news on that. And yeah, just thank you for listening. We always appreciate listener support. I'm going to be here until 4:30, and then also plug for myself. I have a show that is from 4 to 6 a.m. on Tuesdays this summer. So I'm here in the station right now, and I'll actually be here again in about 12 hours. So when I get off of this show today at 4:30, I'm going to go home. I'm going to probably make myself some dinner and then go to sleep really early. So, but I'm excited to be back. So soon. So stay tuned in for this. Stay tuned into my show at 4 a.m. if you are interested. Tune in to find out what I'm going to be playing. And all right, we're going to keep going. We are going to listen to a version of A Nightingale Sang in Berkeley Square by the Manhattan Transfer.

That song that you just heard was April in Paris by Billie Holiday, who is a very famous jazz vocalist, probably the most famous female jazz vocalist other than Ella Fitzgerald. And she just has an amazing voice. There's no voice like Billie Holiday's. And I love her voice on this song in particular. Just a beautiful song, very romantic, very, very nice. I've never been to Paris, but I've always wanted to go, and I'm sure when I do, I would listen to the song while I'm there. All right, the song before that was L-O-V-E by Nat King Cole, another amazing jazz vocalist, no voice like Nat King Cole's, which many people agreed upon. He was very famous for kind of the crooning style that he sings in is very similar to Frank Sinatra, kind of any of those other musicians. And many people did not know that he was black until like years after he started singing. I don't know exactly like what was the big instance that a lot of people realized, but I know that he was kind of well known for sounding very white, which I'm sure helped him be popular, unfortunately. But still very well known. I always love all of his Christmas songs. Anytime I listen to him, no matter the time of year and no matter what the song is, I always just think of Christmas. He just has such a beautiful, rich voice. And I love this song. It's off of an album by the same name, L-O-V-E, Love, which is a great album. He also has a really good version of The Girl from Ipanema on there. Yeah, lots of great songs, but that one's definitely very well known. Like I mentioned earlier, I was in choir when I was in high school, and this was definitely a popular song for people to kind of be singing, be practicing, because relatively simple, not super fast, but not super slow. So good memories with that song. The song before that was On Green Dolphin Street by Sonny Rollins off of the album On Impulse. I don't know too much about Sonny Rollins. I just know that he is a saxophonist, well known for his saxophone playing. And obviously this is a great song filled with lots of amazing technique, both from the saxophonist, but from all the other instrumentalists. So I really enjoy this song. I think that this is another song that's on kind of my, my instrumental, jazz playlist that I listen to a lot when I'm studying. And yeah, great song. Really wanted to include it. And the song before that was A Nightingale Sang in Berkeley Square by the Manhattan Transfer. And this is an example of a vocal jazz group. I know I've used the term vocal jazz a couple times, generally just referring to when people are singing during jazz songs. Jazz is kind of very famous for usually mostly being improvisational, or not improvisational, instrumental. Sorry, they are both words that start with an I. but again, every once in a while, you do have very famous singers, Billie Holiday, Nat King Cole, these people like that. And the Manhattan Transfer is a good example of an a cappella jazz song, which I've always really enjoyed when I was in choir. I always loved listening to a cappella jazz because depending on usually how many people there are, which this song, I think that there's about four or five voices. I used to be really good at being able to tell exactly how many voices there were because when I did choir, we would listen to songs that were either jazz, musical theater, or classical, and we would have to be able to identify all the different instruments, all the different voice types, all that. So another one of the steps was, if there are singers, how many singers are there? And that's always really interesting because sometimes you're like, there's 20, but there's actually 100. But it's just like a choir that blends so well together, it sounds like there's very few people. So my guess would be there's about four or five singers on this song. And a cappella jazz to me is always very impressive because usually the baritones or the basses are imitating a bass line or imitating other instruments. So you can kind of hear that on this song, not super prominent, but definitely there, which not only kind of adds to the kind of melody of the song, but also just keeps the singers on track. It's also for the musicians, the vocalists, to be able to know to stay in tempo with each other.
And yeah, this is also a really beautiful song. There are lots of versions of this song. This is a very famous jazz standard. It always makes me think of the show Good Omens, which, who's seen that show? That show's good, guys. Because at the end of season one, they're like, the two main characters are eating at the Ritz. And there's the line in there about angels dining at the Ritz. So yeah. Okay, we're going to listen to a few more songs. We have about 10 minutes left in this set. So we are going to listen to Mambo In by Maria Bauza and Graciela off of, which is an Afro-Cuban jazz song. So let's take a listen.

That song you just heard was I Still Can't Sleep, which is the main theme from Taxi Driver. And the song before that was Mambo Inn by Mario Bauza and Graciela. And before I leave you with one last song, we have a brief announcement from our sponsor, the Sanctuary Hospice. 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They care about the health of our community. Thank you to our sponsor. I was speaking with a caller earlier, and if you called again, sorry for not picking up. I've been running around, so sorry I missed your call. But I'm going to leave you with one last song, A Child is Born by Bill Evans. And stay tuned to the next show if you would like. My name is DJ Denham once again. Tune in to Live and Die in SF from 4 to 6 a.m. tomorrow morning if you would like, if you want to hear more from me. And DJ Dicot will be back with you next week.

0: Hey, what's up? Yo, it's the Raw Experience. What's poppin'? I'm late again. I took Benadryl. I let in a stray cat like 4 to 5 days ago. I had the cat in my apartment for 4 days. I didn't want the cat, and I let the cat in because I'm you know, I need someone to help me have such a good heart. And I let this cat in, man. I let this cat in, and it's doing its thing, being a cat or whatever. And it gave me something. It gave me something. I don't know what it had, but I'm covered in hives, and it's horrible. It's horrible. I'm so itchy. My legs have not stopped itching for the past 2 days. I had to take some Benadryl. So that's why I'm late. I have a good excuse this time. I didn't just forget. I was legitimately asleep because of Benadryl. So that's my life. And boy, howdy, is it amazing. The following views presented in this 10 minutes that I have left on the show do not reflect the views of KDBS, KDBS sponsors, or the University of California. And boy, howdy, are they glad that it isn't. I just did comedy the other day in Folsom, Old Folsom. And the bar is called Uncle Charlie's Firehouse. Really dope spot. They had a fire engine in the back. I did comedy in it. It was really dope. There's a lot of white people in Folsom. Not a big deal. I like white people are fine with me. I see them all the time. But it's just interesting. This is KDBS Davis. This is the Raw Experience. And sometimes you experience Amun-Ra a little bit late. Sorry. I had to leave work early yesterday because of my hives. It's horrible. I cannot describe to you how horrible my life has been with these hives, okay? The next DJ's just walked in. I was 20 minutes late to this show, so I'm only here for like 10 minutes. It's fine. It's fine. But you know what's not fine? When I leave this studio, I'm going to need to rub cortisone cream on my legs like I'm something that is a food that has cream on it, like a bagel or something. I don't want to do that. I don't want to do that. I don't want to do that. All I was trying to do was be a nice person, let a cat in, let a stray cat in, be a good human being. But you know what? No good deed goes unpunished. No good deed goes unpunished, my friend. So that's why I always do bad deeds. Yeah. Yeah. I put my career first, family second, God third. Anybody ever seen that video? I never watched the whole show. It's from a YouTube reality show. Why are you making reality shows on the internet? I feel like if you're making reality shows on the internet, whoo, good luck, buddy. Something gonna happen to you. Something gonna happen to you. I wonder what the show is before mine, because I always see a different person coming in here every single time I'm in here. I saw a dude that I knew from Aggie Talk last week. Saw some random person this, you know, today. My legs are so itchy. And my, you know what's really sad, though? I don't know if I cleaned it all, you know what I mean? It's a cat. It was everywhere. It was everywhere. And that is what it is. I don't know what to tell you. I'm producing a comedy show again on September 18th, a week after 9/11, so you can't forget. I got people asking me if they can be on the show and stuff, and I got comics asking me to be on the show. I'll get to you when I get to you. One of my good buddies just asked for a guest spot. I'd rather not give people guest spots. I'd rather just have them come on the next show and I'll just book you for real and pay you. Because if you're asking for a guest spot, I'm not going to pay you. I was just at the show on, I was telling you, I had a show on, in Folsom. I went and did that show. There was a guy there taking pictures. He printed out the pictures like within minutes. That was crazy. I have a souvenir from my time doing the show. I have a bunch of pictures that I can use for flyers for the next shows that I produce. I could give it to my former guest. You remember the guest that I had earlier, Finley? You remember him? Them, they? She? Any pronouns? So, yeah. I'm going to do that probably at some point. Yeah. I tell you, man, I let in that stray cat, man. I was like, man, I don't even want this cat. I got my own apartment. I'm not trying to do this, man. This is not what I was looking for. And I'm glad that I did let the cat in for the experience. But I will tell you something. The hives are horrible. The hives are horrible. I'm not allergic to cats, too. That's one of the things. I'm not allergic to cats. Also, there's no music playing underneath my voice. Sorry. Sorry. Sorry. Nice try. Huh? Jeff Epstein, the financier. Nice try. Not today. I think I would know some news about Jeffrey if something happened to him. Anyway, the guy came in, the owner came to pick up the cat. The owner came to pick up the cat a couple days ago, and he starts speaking Spanish to the cat. So I was like, oh, it never would have worked. I don't speak Spanish. I'm sorry, Star. Star is the name of the cat, but really it's Estrella. Pobrecita. Pobrecita. Anyway, when I get back home, I'm going to rub chamomile lotion all over my legs. Maybe some cortisone on my legs. I had to call out of work today, which is horrible. I hate doing that. That always makes me feel bad. Why? Because I have a weird moral compass and pride. Why do I care about being a slave? My ancestors work from can't see to can't see, but here I am. Oh, sorry, I got to call out of work because if I come into work, I might pimp slap somebody. I'm not joking. Well, I am joking, actually, because I would never commit any act of violence towards anybody ever. As much as I wish I could, I can't, and I will not, because in a legal battle, I would lose. And I would never do that because that was satire and a joke. And I would never do anything like that. And I would never mention that on air so that the FCC can breathe down my black neck like the Black Death breathed fire across medieval Europe, sending barbaric people into the Stone Ages once again. That would never be me. I could never do that. I would never do that to you, dear listener, my dear tractor trailer driver. You know what I'm saying? You know? I would never do that to you, tractor trailer driver, because I love you and I value our hardworking blue collar positions in America, like the tractor trailer driver. I would never do that. Hello. How are y'all doing? Yeah? That's good. I was late for the show. What time is it? 4:59. I got a minute left on this show, and we're going to squeeze it for everything you got. Oh, my gosh. Like, I'm going to squeeze out the hydrocortisone cream onto my legs. Don't ever be nice to animals. Animals are dirty. Animals are dirty. They're dirty and gross. I'm not allergic to cats, and I let this cat in. Now I'm breaking out. I'm breaking out. It's all over my entire body. It was on my face yesterday. It looked like I caught something. You know what I'm saying? Like I fell into a bad orifice. I don't know if that's allowed to be said. It's 5 o'clock. That's the Raw Experience. It was a great 10 minutes. I'll see you next week. Bye.
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2: Oh, like Brent Crocker.
1: Yeah, you get it. You get it.
2: That's good. That's good.
1: Yeah. I feel like I was probably going to say something, but I don't know what.
2: Who are you?
1: Oh, I'm DJ Meowmix.
2: And how should I refer to you?
1: Oh, they, them.
2: And I'm DJ Tragic Girl. I use they, she.
1: I keep forgetting that we're doing that now.
2: Yeah.
1: Because we're See on the gay people show.
2: The gay hour.
1: Who up listening to gay music in the gay hour?
2: Me.
1: My heart goes out to the previous DJ. That sounds awful. Having hives all over.
2: Yeah.
1: I'd die. I have really bad eczema on my hands. I had really bad eczema as a kid, too, but it was on the back of my knees, so, like, right where you bend your joint.
2: That sounds awful.
1: Yeah. I had it in elementary school, and it was really bad, and I had, to put cream on it. It wasn't the... Right now, I have this, like, steroid cream that I use. It wasn't that. It was, like, an over-the-counter one.
2: Yeah.
1: But, it hurt real bad, and I was always doing, like, PE or whatever, and it would hurt. But it was exacerbated by the fact that I wore jeans during PE.
2: Yeah.
1: And, like, that's not good for you. And it's sweaty and, like, rubs against the skin. And it's, like, gross, you know?
2: Yeah.
1: But now I have really bad eczema on my hands, like, on the tops of my hands. Not on my palms, but on the tops of my hands. And, like, it'll go away for a little bit, and then it'll come back full force. And it's really itchy. If you've ever had eczema, it's so itchy, and it hurts so bad. And it, because of